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2: Her husband confirms former BET host Angela Stribling has died following a battle with brain cancer. She was 58. Stribling was also a longtime Washington, D.C. broadcaster and a jazz singer. Walmart rolling out more digital price labels on its shelves.
3: Digital price labels let stores change prices instantly from a central computer. Walmart says customers that are browsing that item will not be profiled. CEO John Furner says shoppers' income, purchase history, or willingness to pay won't affect the price. Neither will the time of day they're shopping. Last month, the Federal Trade Commission said that it's putting companies on notice that the practice of personalizing pricing could violate consumer protection laws. Wayne Cabot, ABC News.
2: More rain on the way for the Southwest, including hard-hit New Mexico.
4: Heavy rain. Same thing on Tuesday. Notice how bouts of rain hit places like Tucson, now stretching farther north into Trinidad, Colorado there, and the Texas Panhandle. And then by Wednesday, we are still seeing heavy rain, not just in places like New Mexico and Colorado, but now into parts of Texas and Oklahoma.
2: ABC's Samara Theodore. The Yankees' Carlos Rodon says players are ready for a long lockout if MLB owners push for a salary cap. The league argues a cap is necessary to reduce economic disparity, but players say that's not true, pointing to Milwaukee and Tampa Bay as proof. Their contract ends December 1st. I'm Stephanie Officer, ABC News.
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22: Welcome back to the Lars Larson Show. It's a Monday. It's honestly provocative talk radio for America, and I'm glad to get to your calls. And we're going to get to those in just a moment at 866-HEY-LARS. That's 866-439-5277. 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What's coming up this hour? Illegal aliens. aliens get in-state tuition while Americans pay more. Now the Trump administration is suing 25 states over that very issue. OpenAI admits its artificial intelligence agents went rogue on a federal government website. Who's really in control of all that AI? A Chinese billionaire has already fathered more than 100 American-born children through surrogates, might even be a number as high as 300. How is that even legal? And take just a moment to cast a vote in my X poll. You'll find the question every day at Lars Larson Show and at LarsLarson.com. And today's question goes this way. Should any government allow doctors to euthanize toddlers? And before you say, Lars, that's crazy talk. Nobody on earth is authorizing the euthanasia for toddlers. Yes, as a matter of fact, they are. In the Netherlands, a toddler has now been euthanized after the Dutch government cut the age limit for assisted dying. This kind of thing is growing like a weed and is really unfortunate. It's growing in America. It's growing in Canada. And now it appears they have even extended the hooks of doctor-assisted suicide to the age range of toddlers in the Netherlands. Should any government allow doctors to euthanize a toddler? My answer to that is no, absolutely not. And it's brought to you by AMAC, the Association of Mature American Citizens. AMAC has the conservative values I believe in. I joined the group about a decade ago. You can join too. Just go to amac.us or call 888-262-2006. AMAC is better, better for you and better for America. Let's go first to Dan. Hey, Dan, welcome to the program. What's on your mind today?
0: Well, yeah, I, you know, go on the internet. I look, supposedly there's a massive group of 10,000 Guatemalans that are marching and think they're going to come in here. How can that be?
22: I've seen that report before, and you know what? As near as I can tell, Dan, that's one more of those pieces of internet garbage information. There is no indication it's true. I've seen the same reports. It says there's a caravan. Now, during Biden, we saw regular caravans that were coming up through the Darien Gap and making their way from South America through Central America and all the way up through Mexico to our southern border. But there's no way for those people to cross our border because Donald Trump has it sealed about as tight as anybody has ever sealed our southern border. So why would you ever believe those reports?
0: Well, I mean, you know, you go on the internet and you read stuff.
22: Isn't there garbage information all over the internet?
0: Well, thanks to you, I'm going to rethink that.
22: Well, I mean, just rethink it and think about this, Dan. If there really was some caravan, a massive caravan of thousands of illegal aliens, first thing that might occur to you is when they get to that southern border, how will they get across? Because now that we've shut down most of the border, for a time there, Joe Biden had let the southern border become so, you know, Wild West, that anybody who showed up was going to be able to get across somewhere because you had the CBP was spread out so thin that one group would be coming across the border and distract them from another group that was getting across. But today they don't have that kind of situation. It's much harder to get across that border undetected, and you have a lot more CBP watching for them. So I could understand where during the Joe Biden years that there were so few CBP, Customs and Border Protection, and so many illegal aliens that they just flood across the border. But today, I don't think that's the case anymore, nor would they get status once they got to the other side. Whereas during Joe Biden, they were granted status because Joe had put most of ICE and CBP to work doing all the paperwork to try to phony up their situation. I think that's exactly what he tried to do. I don't think it's going to happen anymore, but if I'm wrong, I'm happy to be proved wrong anytime. Thanks for the call. I appreciate it. By the way, if you believe in supporting American craftsmanship and veterans and independent talk radio, go to my website, pick up a limited edition Lars Larson Show challenge coin. 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A shout out to our friends in Baltimore, Maryland, where they catch great talk radio all day and my show Monday through Friday on WBAL. That's AM 1090 WBAL in Baltimore, Maryland. Now, I've got a crazy thought for you. Think about this. What happens if Elon Musk ends up owning a piece of CNN, the Clinton News Network? Can you imagine this? According to the New York Post, Paramount executives have talked about bringing Musk into the same investor group that right now is financing the Warner Brothers Discovery takeover. That deal would put CNN and CBS News under the same expanding media empire that is controlled by David Ellison. Elon Musk already has deep ties to the Ellison family after Larry Ellison invested $1 billion in Musk's takeover of Twitter. If Musk joins the deal, the man who transformed Twitter could suddenly own a piece of CNN. Now, I would imagine that would make liberal heads spin in the CNN newsroom. I think they'd go absolutely nuts. Consider these updates as well. TikTok has now agreed to pay Alabama at least $100 million to settle allegations involving the safety of children using the platform. The Trump administration has now backed away from a reported plan to take control of NIH grant making after pushback from scientists and lawmakers as well. Although, I think the United States Congress should definitely take control of that money. If the NIH, the National Institutes of Health, is going to make grants using taxpayer dollars, we should have some control over where that money is going. And right now, we know already that an awful lot of the NIH grant money went the wrong direction for a lot of years. And if we can't correct that, then maybe we should shut off the tap altogether. The United States and China have agreed to cut tariffs on about $60 billion worth of goods, including American products and Chinese household goods and toys. So that's good news as well. Let me tell you about what's going on in Boston. And I'll give full and lavish credit to the Mass Daily News. Boston is now paying illegal or immigrants $575 each to finish a 10-week course in political organizing with no legal status check on the applicants and native-born U.S. Bostonians who are barred from the program altogether. Immigrants Lead Boston, run by the Mayor's Office for Immigrant Advancement, is now in its seventh cohort under Mayor Michelle Wu. The curriculum, per Boston.gov, includes civic engagement and community organizing, public narrative, and immigration history and topics. So, taxpayer dollars are being used in Boston to help teach immigrants, so-called immigrants, about political organizing in the United States of America. And native-born U.S. citizens and Bostonians are barred from that program altogether? Does that make sense to anybody? Boston has not publicly disclosed the total amount that it spends on the Immigrants Lead Boston, ILB, or Community Action Grants. Now, why in the world are we paying people who've come into our country to be immigrants to the United States to become political activists in the United States? Oh, and then we've got this. New York has now legalized assisted suicide, but now the state will not tell you how many people are actually using doctor-assisted suicide. This kind of dishonesty cannot continue. Coming up in a moment, the Associate Attorney General Stanley Woodward says the Justice Department has now sued every state that's giving illegal aliens in-state tuition. Is your state on that list?

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11: Hey, welcome back to the Lars Larson Show. It's a pleasure to be with you. Well, the Associate Attorney General, Stanley Woodward, says the U.S. Justice Department has now brought a lawsuit against every state in America, it's roughly half of them, that give illegal aliens in-state tuition. Is your state on the list, and where is this going to go? Thought we'd talk to Esteban Elizondo, who is Campus Reform's Associate Editor. Esteban, welcome to the program.
12: Hey, thank you for having me on your show, Lars.
11: So my first reaction to this is good. Okay, couldn't come soon enough, because I don't see any reason why we should be giving in-state tuition to people who are illegal aliens, because that means literally you could be getting, for example, University of Washington in Seattle. I happen to know the number there. If it's in-state tuition, I think it's about $16,000. If it's out-of-country tuition, it's more like $44,000. There's about a $31,000 difference between in-state and out-of-country tuition. And we're granting this to illegal aliens, where the kid from Iowa that wants to go to the University of Washington is going to have to pay out-of-state tuition and pay the additional penalty. Has that ever made sense?
12: No, it absolutely doesn't make sense. And the Department of Justice doing these lawsuits is a huge win for fairness. Like, Americans should not be treated like second-class citizens in their own country. But that's exactly what these universities are doing and these states are doing by granting basically benefits for being an illegal alien. And, you know, like you said, it can add up to, you know, six figures over the course of 4 years. And if you're paying state taxes, then they're charging you for it. It's not, there's real consequences to this.
11: Well, in fact, you know what I wonder about, Esteban? If the mainstream media was doing its job, I mean, I know some people who live and work in Seattle. I don't live and work there. But if you're a reporter there, wouldn't you be tempted to go to the state, Department of Higher Education and say, hey, why are we giving this special rate for people who aren't even

0: legally in the United States of America, and we're charging the punitive rate to all the kids who come from the other 42 or 43 states, because there are some neighboring states that get some in-state tuition treatment if you happen to be close to a given state. That's common throughout the country, but it means that most of the 50 states, you know, the kids are going to be charged a gigantic amount of money to go to a school, and the illegal alien gets more favorable treatment, and they're not even legally here. I mean, I can't imagine how anybody in higher ed would answer that question.
1: Yeah, and you hit the nail on the head when you said that the mainstream media isn't covering this, and that's because the leftists and the mainstream media are just are on the same team as the leftists running these universities and running these states, and at the Leadership Institute's Cancer Forum, we're covering these stories, and we're going to say, hey, this is not fair to American citizens, and it's not fair for it's antithetical to our higher education system, which should be for the American student first. And these universities are giving special treatment to illegal aliens that shouldn't even be in this country in the first place. But, you know, that's the system that they've built. And it's important that we cover this, and it's important that we talk about this.
0: I guess what I wonder about is, even within the university, wouldn't you think there'd be some faculty who would say, this isn't equal treatment? And if we're not going to offer equal treatment under the law, aren't we violating some fairly important precepts of the United States Constitution?
1: Well, unfortunately, these universities are inundated with liberal bureaucrats who aren't even part of, you know, the mainstream academic professor corps. And they're the ones that are really running these institutions. And it's interesting to look at the rate of hiring of staff members at universities. So the rate of non-academic bureaucrats, like administrators, has increased dramatically. And a lot of these administrators are pushing their very leftist ideologies onto these universities. And these are the consequences of that. And actual professors that value free speech, that would speak up against this, they can be punished for it. You know, like if you aren't with the mainstream ideological line and you step out of line, that can hurt your job. So that's why a lot of these university professors aren't speaking out about this.
0: You know, it's kind of, I'm curious if this happens. I mean, because the suit's been brought, DOJ said they got six cases involving, and I'll name them off, Texas, Kentucky, Oklahoma, Nebraska, Illinois, and Kansas. And they're already favorable partners in blocking or declaring unconstitutional tuition policies. Cases remain pending against Minnesota, Virginia, California, New Jersey, Massachusetts, Rhode Island, Maryland, Colorado, New York, Connecticut, Vermont, Arizona, New Mexico, Oregon, and Washington. I mean, it's a gigantic list. And you think, now that the suit's been brought, how does a reporter go and cover that story? Do they walk into the university's public information officer and say, how can you explain this? And I can't imagine that they would come up with some kind of, you know, logic that would explain favorable treatment for non-citizens, unfavorable for the people that are now second-class citizens, as you said.
1: Yeah, it goes beyond just favorable and unfavorable. I mean, this is a direct violation of a 1996 federal law that says you cannot offer in-state tuition benefits to illegal aliens that you are not granting to Americans that aren't residents of that state. So this is why we've seen success in the six states that you mentioned, is because it's just a blatant violation of the law that already exists. So,
0: and wouldn't you think on those college campuses, Esteban, wouldn't there be, say, student organizations like the Student Senate, the student, the student government that would say, this isn't right. You're treating some of our members one way and treating the other ones the other way. And yet, are the students also cowed by this, told you better keep your mouth shut? You say something that's unwoke, you're going to be in trouble.
1: Yeah, and these university students are absolutely, like, worried about that. They're worried about social backlash. They're worried about, you know, getting exposed online as unwoke. And we're fighting back against that, though. Campus reform, we're giving a voice to conservative students who do want to cover this type of stuff and who do value fairness and who do prioritize the education of Americans first. So yeah, there's definitely obstacles to speaking out about this as a student, but we're giving people a place to voice that opinion.
0: We might have dropped his call. Will you check on Esteban for me, please, and find out whether or not his call dropped? It sounded like his phone gave up the ghost. So I appreciate it, Esteban. That's Esteban Elizondo, who is Campus Reform Associate Editor. Glad to have you with me, and always glad to take your calls at 866-HEY-LARS. By the way, Everybody talks about those weight loss injections. 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Coming up in a moment, a Chinese billionaire wants 50 sons, and he's reportedly already fathered 100 children through American surrogates. What in the world is going on? We'll talk about that up next.
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4: 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It's a pleasure to be with you. I'm glad to get to your phone calls and emails at 866-HEY-LARS. 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Social Security is screwy, and I'll tell you why. When people who receive welfare turn 65, the government switches them to Social Security, which is one of the reasons they say that SSI is short on money. No, it's short because they switch the accounting of welfare payments to the SSI checkbook. When my North Dakota farmer-in-laws, who've never paid 1 cent to Social Security, started getting checks at 65, cash rented for three times my police officer's salary and their two cars, and they had no credit card bills. Their farm was worth about $1 million. But the Social Security fund that I was paying into was giving my money to them and all their well-to-do farmer friends. And when people who came into this country, even legally, through chain migration turned 65, they get Social Security too. No, it's welfare. And whatever they get should be from the welfare checkbook, not from the Social Security checkbook, signed Randy. Randy, I couldn't agree with you more. I don't know whether or not you're right on the details about whether somebody who is on social, on, let's say welfare up to 65, whether they automatically get switched to Social Security or not. It'll take some time to actually determine whether that is the case or not. And then I love this post on social media. Alec Lance pointed out, CNN told you that Tasia Fortune, that's a name we talked about some time ago, Tasia Fortune was found hanging from a tree in Mississippi. And what did CNN say? They said, why, it's a reminder of our painful history, because they just assumed that somebody must have taken that young lady and hanged her from a tree. And yes, hanged is the correct language for that. Well, it turns out three black suspects had now been arrested for the murder of Tasia Fortune. Whether they're guilty or not, I don't know. They have a day in court. But the lynching narrative collapsed. CNN has now dropped the story. They never really cared about Tasia. And that's a very good point, that when CNN automatically assumes, and you know what happens when you assume? When you assume that if a person died as a result of being hanged from a rope and that person is black, that it must have happened because of some kind of racial animus. And then when you find out that they have arrested and charged three black suspects in that crime, what does that actually tell you? It tells you don't make assumptions ahead of time. You might be able to make a certain amount of assumptions as long as you label them to your audience and say, we're going to assume that this was because of racial animus. If it wasn't, then we will be happy to be corrected. In this case, I'd love to see somebody correct CNN on that. And then consider this. A 13-year-old boy is now in custody after allegedly shooting and wounding, seriously wounding, a teacher at his school in New Mexico. The teacher, Kelly Matthews, remains in the hospital where he's considered to be in stable but critical condition. That's from the police chief, James Jones. He said that at a news conference yesterday. The shooting unfolded shortly before noon on Friday outside Highland Middle School. Near the building's back doors, the 13-year-old went outside the building in between classes. And when Matthews walked outside and around a corner, the teacher encountered the suspect, who immediately began firing at him. Police have not disclosed a potential motive. They say there is no information regarding Matthews, whether or not Matthews, the teacher, was targeted ahead of time. Officers have recovered a semi-automatic handgun, according to ABC News, that they believe the teen allegedly used in this tragic and violent act. The 13-year-old is now being held on charges, including aggravated assault on school personnel, shooting threats, and unlawfully carrying a deadly weapon. Here's the question. I can't tell you how much more frequently we are seeing reports of kids, I mean very young kids, who are being accused of very serious crimes, including one crime that involves a 9-year-old child who is believed to have raped a 5-year-old girl. And in that attempt to rape the girl, they say the girl, the 5-year-old, nearly died. Now, what do you do with a kid who's 9 years old, who's engaged in a rape? What do you do with a 13-year-old? I mean, to a large extent, I think society does not have laws that properly equip the prosecutor with something they can do about this problem. Because what ends up happening is you've got a child. The child is too young to be punished in a meaningful way. And am I saying, oh, I want to see that child go to prison? Well, I'd ask you this. If a child is capable of something like rape of a younger child at age 9, what exactly is going to straighten that child out? And whether or not you would trust that child to be loose in society, especially since if the child is 9 years of age, is the community even going to know who that person is? If the child was a bit older, the child might be told, you have to register for the rest of your life as a convicted sex offender. That's to warn the community who you are and keep you out of certain kinds of jobs and professions. In other words, somebody who's registering as a sex offender who's not going to get a job working in a daycare, is not going to get a job working in a school. But if you're 9 years old when this incident happens, when you do what, if an adult did it, would be considered a crime, what in the world is society going to do with those kids? And I'm sorry to say that I think the bottom line is they're not going to do anything with those kids, and those kids are going to end up being a danger to the rest of society. At least that's the way I see it. Now, Center Square has a great story about a pastor in Detroit who last year had admonished one of his parishioners because he thought her donation to the church of $1,235 was inadequate. Do you know that pastor is making $538,000 a year? He's being paid by a taxpayer-funded nonprofit that he leads that is separate from the church. The salary for Marvin Winan Sr., the pastor of Perfecting Church and a Grammy-winning gospel singer, accounted for about 61% of what that nonprofit spent. So in other words, he's got a nonprofit, he runs the nonprofit, but as well as running the nonprofit, he's pulling a salary of more than $500,000 a year, and that's more than half of all the money the nonprofit is dealing with. Somebody tell me that is not wrong. By the way, there's a special alert to all Americans who own a vehicle, any vehicle with less than 200,000 miles, with an auto warranty that's about to expire or no warranty coverage at all. 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
1: Hey, welcome back to the Lars Larson Show. Well, OpenAI's artificial intelligence agents were poking around government websites, and one allegedly tried to hack the education department. How much control do we actually have over AI or artificial intelligence? I thought we'd ask that of Amy Kramer, who is the chairwoman of Humans First. Amy, welcome back to the program.
2: Hey.
1: Does it suggest to you that maybe we don't have much control over AI at all?
2: We don't have much control over it. We need, we definitely need safety guards or guardrails and safety mechanisms put into place to protect the American people, our national security, our land, our kids. And that's Congress's responsibility to do it. And we're getting all these warnings from a number of different people, and somebody needs to take action.
1: All right, so if the somebody is the federal government, they don't exactly move at the speed of government, which tells you a lot. Whereas the private sector companies could actually move quickly, couldn't they?
2: They could, but this is the thing. They can't be trusted to move because they are the ones, it is their technology that is escaping these labs and going and doing these hacks and breaking into other companies. And now our U.S. federal government, also there was a report out over the weekend that one of the AIs had escaped and broke into the Australian Department of Health Ministry. So this is a national security issue, and you're right, Congress does not move fast, but this is a time when I think that they need to move fast. But I think Speaker Johnson needs to call Congress back into session, and they need to deal with this right away.
1: Yeah, but do you see much likelihood that the U.S. government, whenever speed is required, they seem to move at the speed of glaciers? Is there any I guess what I'd ask is, if these companies know their technology the best, isn't it incumbent on them to do the right thing without having the government have to tell them to do the right thing?
2: Well, you would think so, but they're not doing the right thing. That's how these AIs have escaped the labs. I'm not a technical person. I don't pretend to be one. I'm just a mom with common sense. But this has been going on for a while, and we have had concerns. I mean, if you think back to the spring when Secretary Bessent called in all the heads of the banks because of the release of Mythos, and they were concerned about its abilities to bring down the financial system of the U.S., that was very concerning. And Mythos, the release was delayed. There are things that the federal government can put into place, and you're right, they do move slowly. But I'm also a flight attendant when we was flying on September 11th. And if you remember back then, they moved quickly to protect the American people. They should do the same now. I think it's just ridiculous that they're not.
1: I'm talking to Amy Kramer, who's the chairwoman of Humans First, and I think that's a good example, because even when it's the wrong thing to do, for instance, the Patriot Act, they did manage to get it done in about 3 weeks when they knew there was some urgency. So how do we get the equivalent of a fire lit under their feet?
2: Well, I think that's got to come from the American people. And Lars, I'll tell you, I went into Speaker Johnson.
1: Did I lose Amy? Hey, Joel, can you double check and see if we can get Amy back on that line? I think her line was giving up. I could hear it starting to go in my ear, and I thought maybe her line was starting to give up. Let's see if we can get Amy back on the line, because I have a feeling there was a problem. You can usually tell. We get to where we can tell when a phone line is starting to give up. And sometimes cell phones, we love them. We love the ability to connect over big distances. The problem is sometimes the disconnect happens, and at that point, we're kind of out of luck. I want to get Amy Kramer back. She is the chairwoman of Humans First, and OpenAI disclosed on Friday, tail end of last week, that its artificial intelligence agents had interacted with several U.S. government websites in unexpected ways, and this is part of an ongoing review into the company's model's unanticipated behavior, meaning they don't know why it's happening, They just know that we've got to get this stopped. The AI giant's models access publicly available information on two websites operated by the Securities and Exchange Commission, as well as the U.S. Census Bureau, and the data that's kept there. The company came out with that on Friday. AI evaluator and research lab Transluce said on Friday that an independent investigation found that AI agents appeared to originate from OpenAI and attempted a hack onto the Department of Education website for the department's civil rights office. Thankfully, that did not succeed. Well, it looks like we won't get Amy Kramer back, but we very much appreciate having her on the program. Glad to get your calls at 866-HEY-LARS. That's 866-439-5277. Send your emails to talk@LarsLarson.com. Now, I've mentioned this before, but you know my position on birthright citizenship. I think the U.S. Supreme Court got it absolutely wrong, but they decided what they decided, and we're now going to have to deal with the consequences. But consider this. A woman has discovered that she is now carrying a baby for a reclusive Chinese billionaire named Zhu Bo. Zhu Bo allegedly has fathered hundreds of children. Her involvement with that surrogacy began after she came across an ad on Instagram. It offered $120,000 to become a surrogate. Now, we know from some of the other reporting that's been done on this, the Chinese are doing this right and left. They are creating little American children. And then, in many cases, they are bringing those children back to communist China. Well, the New York Post reports the agency described the intended parent as a single dad who wanted to grow his family. But when Judy asked how many other surrogates were carrying children for him, she learned there were a lot of them. She was reportedly told the number is close to 24. He is a 48-year-old wealthy recluse who founded an online gaming company called Douyi, calls himself China's first father, and he's been hell-bent on siring at least what he calls 50 high-quality sons. Imagine this. He's got the money. He's able to do it. And unfortunately, American law allows children to be created as though they're widgets coming out of a widget factory. So, according to social media posts verified by the Wall Street Journal, this man's company has posted on social media that Zhu himself has produced more than 100 kids through surrogacy in the United States. In the summer of 2023, so three full years ago, a judge in California handled petitions from Zhu to grant parental rights for four unborn children, as well as at least eight other children that he paid for through surrogates. They're buying and selling babies. Now, I would ask you this. Do you think that should be legal in the United States to say, I can order up a child the way I'd order up a couch or a chair or order up a custom-built automobile? The judge rejected his petition for parental rights. That left the unborn children in legal limbo. Now, there are a lot of wealthy Chinese businessmen who have American-born children, and you understand, these are little insurance policies that will allow them to leave communist China and come to our country. Should anybody be treating a child like a piece of property that can be bought or sold and can be used to make sure that the adult with that child gets his legal rights? That is absolutely out of line, and it should not be happening. Not now, not ever. 866-439-5277. Send your emails to talk@LarsLarson.com.
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15: From ABC News, I'm Stephanie Officer. British authorities credit an alert Fairford farmer for spotting a suspicious incident early Sunday morning near a Royal Air Force base that hosts U.S. aircraft. ABC's Ian Pannell.
16: A local farmer says she spotted a group of hooded and masked men acting suspiciously near the base.
17: We suddenly saw a large group of men and they were panicking. So I think we sort of dazzled them. And they started to run.
16: Police swarming the scene early Sunday morning, evacuating nearby homes. A bomb squad deploying a robot to search white vans.
15: A link between Iran and the five suspects has not yet been established. They're out on bail without charge. SpaceX made history today, launching and bringing back the world's largest and most powerful rocket and spacecraft, Starship. ABC's Gio Benitez.
18: 3, 2, 1.
19: The world's most powerful rocket making history after orbiting the Earth for the first time. The 40-story tall SpaceX Starship and Super Heavy booster with its 33 Raptor engines lifting off from Texas just before 9 a.m. The spacecraft reaching an altitude of around 170 miles above the Earth, speed accelerating to more than 16,000 miles per hour.
15: Despite a court order, the Trump administration once again shut out a member of the press from covering the president. ABC's Mary Bruce.
20: Over the weekend, CNN was again shut out, prevented from traveling with the president on Air Force One and being a part of the pool, that team of networks that cover the president's every move. The president continuing to ramp up his attacks, even floating the possibility of getting rid of the briefing room entirely.
15: Congratulations are in order for Dylan Sprouse and Barbara Palvin. The couple just revealed on Instagram they welcomed their first baby together on Labor Day. In the picture, the couple wears Dodgers jerseys, the baby also clad in a Dodgers shirt. You're listening to ABC News.
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15: Georgia's governor is declaring a state of emergency over global market volatility, saying he's suspending the state's gas tax for 30 days. First, there was stagflation, then shrinkflation, now funflation.
23: This is Jim Ryan.
1: It isn't just girls who want to have fun. And despite the rising price of recreation, a Bank of America analysis suggests it's a price we're willing to pay. Government statistics show the recreation index rising 2.7% in the past 12 months, while spending on hobbies from arts and crafts to skydiving soared nearly 8% last month compared to August of last year. Jim Ryan, ABC News.
2: Love it or hate it, the holiday shopping season is getting closer.
18: More people will shop online this holiday season, according to Adobe Analytics. Vivek Pandia is the lead insights analyst for Adobe.
23: One out of every $4 will be spent online.
18: And he says it's not all about big ticket items anymore.
23: We're seeing consumers leverage it as a way to stock up on everyday essentials, personal hygiene products.
18: Overall, Adobe predicts Americans will spend more than $275 billion online in November and December. Mike Dubosky, ABC News.
2: The average nine-inning Major League Baseball game has increased by nearly 4 minutes this season. The league says 61 seconds of that increase is due to the automated ball strike challenge system. I'm Stephanie Officer, ABC News.
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36: Oh, boys, I'm back.
37: President Trump is one badass president. 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
0: No, here's your host.
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0: Lars Larson.
38: They were looking to do big damage to our fort, and working with the British worked out great.
39: Were they migrants?
38: It may have been Scotland Yard, I don't know. We worked with a lot of them. We had them under view for a long time, and we got them. Thank you.
40: That is President Donald Trump talking about the thwarted attack that it appears the British have stopped, an attack on a RAF base in Great Britain that is a base that is used by American planes in some of the attacks that have been carried out recently on the country of Iran. Let's talk about that. And first, welcome to the program. 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That's 866-439-5277. 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Now, here's what's going to be interesting, because the British media loves to filter out the demographics of certain kinds of suspects in certain kinds of crimes. And what I'm talking about is the fact that Muslim so-called migrants or immigrants to Great Britain, that when they are involved in a particular crime, the British press loves to pretend as though nothing is going on there at all. Well, all five suspects arrested on terrorism and explosive suspicions are British nationals. That doesn't tell you anything. What is going to be interesting is to find out how many of them are part of that migrant class. because what Great Britain has done, America hasn't done as much of it because most of our illegal aliens are coming from our own hemisphere. They're coming from South America. They're coming from the Atlantic side of the United States, in other parts, Haiti and places like that. But when it comes to Great Britain, you're talking about migrants who are coming in primarily from the Middle East. So, five men arrested near RAF Fairford, and that arrest came early yesterday morning. Now, President Trump's comments are interesting because he says, look, we've had an eye on them for quite some time. We're told that these five were arrested after somebody encountered them early in the morning, and they saw these men with masks on and alerted the police very quickly, and the police moved in and arrested them. Take a listen to this report of the terrorist arrest.
3: Several people arrested under the Explosives Act. The people living in the village of Welford, which backs on to RAF Fairford, evacuated from their homes to a nearby leisure centre. Early this morning, it was announced that counter-terrorism police had overtaken the operation and were now leading it.
40: Now, they're leading it. Here's the thing. Reuters is reporting at this hour that all the men were in their mid-20s. All of them were British nationals living in London. Doesn't tell you anything about their potential motivation. But here's the quote that I think is going to be interesting, because the British are already saying, don't speculate about the motivations behind this. Well, let's see. Who might have a motivation to attack an airbase in Great Britain that is helping the United States carry out attacks against Iran? Well, maybe it could be people from Iran. Maybe it could be people from other parts of the Middle East. But what are we being told by the police in Great Britain? Quote, I am very aware of the levels of speculation about the motivation behind this incident and the geopolitical questions that are being raised. However, I ask at this time, the counterterrorism policing are given the space to work carefully and clearly. Actually, you could give us some real information about what's going on. This is a critical link in the U.S. military's long-range bomber force, and it supports deployment of B-52s, B-1B Lancers, and B-2 stealth bombers. Its role in strikes on Iran makes a conflict-related motive worth considering. UK authorities have not publicly established that connection. Of course, they're not going to. But the strategic airbase raises the possibility that the suspected activity was intended to disrupt U.S. bomber operations beyond the Gulf area. Again, take a listen to some of the reporting from Great Britain today over the last 24 hours.
3: RAF Fairford, of course, Royal Air Force Base, used as well by the United States Air Force, and has been used by the USAF as part of their war against Iran. It's a site that can house the US's long-range B-2 bomber, and as you understand it, that base had been used for those operations conducted by the United States.
40: By the United States of America. So a farmer driving home, a woman, in the early morning hours saw three white vans blocking a village road. Nobody was inside the vans. So she immediately turned around and then saw a group of Middle Eastern-looking young guys run off into the trees wearing masks. One van displayed a UK number for a company called Fuel to You, which is not registered as a company. The number also appeared to be one digit short and does not ring when called. She immediately called 999, and five men were arrested within 25 minutes of her call. And then later today, late last night, the two rear doors of the vans were opened up and large black containers could be seen scattered around with a bomb disposal robot operating near the vans. What does that tell you about the entire situation? It suggests to me that this was a possible terrorist act that they tried to carry out, did not manage to accomplish, and that it was aimed at the U.S. operations through that RAF base to act on the Middle East. Let's go to Ernest in Connecticut. Hey, Ernest, welcome to the program. What's on your mind? Hey, Ernest. Yep, sounds like Ernest isn't there. So, Ernest, I appreciate you making the effort. In any case, now, we know that at this hour, all five of those suspects in Great Britain, the ones that were caught near the RAF base, have all been, well, they were originally detained. They've already been cut loose. They've been released on bail. So if you're going to tell this, that this was a possible terrorist act that was interrupted by the arrests that were made, and yet all five have now been released on bail, that doesn't make any sense. And last night, before the incident, reports said the base was at its highest alert level, with tractors blocking all of the gates. A local in the village where they had been stopped at gunpoint at a roadblock by a group of American service members who ordered them to put their hands out of the car and identify themselves. The U.S. stealth bomber base in the U.K. is on Delta alert as counterterrorism police are making more arrests and deploying bomb searching of all of those vans involved in the arrests over the last 24 hours. By the way, think about this kind of story. 2:40 in the morning in Batavia, Illinois, a woman takes a look outside and sees a flashlight and a shadow. It's outside her window. Police say the man in her backyard was a registered sex offender. Now, a military court had convicted this joker in 2024. He had taken a sailor's key card, let himself into her bedroom, watched her sleep. He never met the woman in Batavia. He saw her on social media. He researched her and found her home address. 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
9: Hey, welcome back to the program. It's a pleasure to be with you. You know, President Trump says he's looking very seriously at banning American diesel exports. Is that going to save you money at the pump, or is it going to eventually cost you more and maybe even cost more in gasoline? I thought the perfect person to ask about that is Patrick DeHaan, who's head of the petroleum analysis at the place called Gas Buddy. Mr. DeHaan, welcome to the program. How are you, sir?
10: I'm good. Thanks for having me.
9: So tell me this. Give me your unabashed opinion of the idea of banning diesel exports, because America does make a lot more diesel than it actually uses domestically. But would that help anyone?
10: Well, it really wouldn't. It would probably depress prices here slightly. But the risk is that by blocking oil companies from exporting diesel, they're simply going to start producing less of it. We've seen that time and time again. In order to avoid flooding a market, when you can't export something, you generally start pulling back. And that's the last thing we want to do, is see refineries start producing less of something that's in considerable demand. If they do start throttling back on diesel production, it would also negatively impact gasoline production, jet fuel production, and just about everything that comes out of that barrel of oil. So I think that's why you have a lot of analysts saying, heads up, you may be doing something that backfires. You know, I get the knee-jerk reaction to say, well, let's keep diesel here. But, you know, the problem is it's going to certainly drive up global diesel prices. And very short term, it only may incrementally lower diesel prices here. In the long run, though, it's just very cumbersome and very worrisome. The government essentially, if you buy a car, is saying, well, you can only drive it certain days of the week to certain places. That's kind of what they're saying to refiners here.
9: So I'm not giving my audience bad information. America produces about 5.5 million barrels of diesel a day. We use about 3.5, so we have about 2 or thereabouts to export. That's the basic picture, and that's why people get the feeling, well, then just hold it in America, and the oil companies, the refiners, will be forced to sell it for less. Except structurally, if they've already paid, if 75% of the cost of that diesel is in the barrel of oil, they can't even drop it very much in price, can they? Because at some point, they'd be selling it for less than it costs to make it, which is quite a loss leader.
10: Yeah, I mean, the problem is refiners are buying oil in the global market at elevated prices. They can't afford to just sell diesel prices arbitrarily below the input cost. Now, obviously, there's a lot of costs associated with refining. At the end of the day, though, I mean, you know, this is market manipulation. What determines price is not the oil companies, it's not the government, it's a global balance of supply and demand. And if you simply cut the U.S. off from supplying of diesel globally, there are significant ramifications. Oil companies are not going to build future, increases in output if the government is going to start stepping on its toes in regards to who

0: you can sell to, when you can sell to, you know, all this other stuff. So it sends a chilling message to the refining sector if this were to go through. In addition, it may only offer limited short-term price improvements in the United States while causing global diesel prices to skyrocket even more exponentially. And, of course, a lot of our allies buy diesel from us, and that would have a chilling effect on those relationships.
1: Yeah, because, I mean, if in effect, if America says to an ally, you can't buy diesel from us anymore by order of the government, aren't they likely to say, well, then you're not going to be able to buy something else from us, aren't they?
0: Well, yeah, that certainly is the risk that, you know, if you start cutting off a hand that feeds you, that hand that feeds you in a different way is going to react as well. So that's a major concern is how companies or how countries rather could potentially retaliate to this.
1: How much of this is about the Iran war and how much of it is about, say, damage done to refinery capability by the Ukraine war or other factors on the planet?
0: Yeah, I mean, a lot of this is a layered problem, not just the Strait of Hormuz and the flow of oil, but there's also refineries that are blocked from supplying diesel behind the Strait of Hormuz. So there is that. The Strait of Hormuz is a big factor, but beyond that, another big factor is Ukraine attacking Russian oil refineries. I don't know that anyone can fault Ukraine, though. 4 years after Russia invaded, Russia is still active, and Ukraine has finally found success in doing something very impactful to Russia. However, the unfortunate collateral damage, which is maybe why Ukraine is doing it, is it increases attention on Russia and puts pressure on them. If Russia were to stop doing what they were doing, invading Ukraine, Ukraine probably wouldn't respond by attacking refineries and pushing them offline, and that's exactly what's happening. Russia traditionally exports significant sums of diesel, and now they've just extended a ban on diesel exports of their own until and through October. So this is part of the problem, is that diesel exports are curbed in Russia because of these attacks. And if the U.S. also bans exports, though our refineries are operating fine, there's going to be a lot less global supply. And again, the backfire is what we're all worried about. If refineries simply start producing less diesel to work their way around this export ban, it's going to make a bad problem even worse.
1: Well, I'm talking to Patrick Gahan, who's head of petroleum analysis at GasBuddy. Do the refiners have any choice? I mean, if they're producing 5.5 million barrels now and they can only sell 3.5 in the domestic United States, if they keep producing it, I mean, what is there an incentive to say, let's go out and sell diesel below the cost of production to the American marketplace just to keep people happy? Because I can't imagine a private company saying, we're going to keep producing a product that we can't sell for a decent price.
0: Well, that's exactly it. And that's where government intervention often will have very significant consequences. There could be short-term price improvement, but I said the long-term, the chilling signals are irrevocable. You can't pull those back. You can't undo that. And the next time oil companies think about expanding, they're probably going to, second guess, should we do this? Is the government going to get involved? All these other things. And I mean, back to your point, yeah, I mean, oil companies are buying oil at a global level, and they have something the market is short of. Why should they be penalized? Like, why does government want to give them any reason to run less hard than they, this is a typical political knee-jerk reaction of, hey, this makes sense in our head, let's flood the market, until you realize that no U.S. oil company is going to continue willingly flooding the market with product, kind of shooting themselves in the foot.
1: No, it doesn't make any sense. Patrick, thanks so much. I appreciate the time.
0: Thanks for having me.
1: That is Patrick Gahan, who's head of petroleum analysis at the outfit called GasBuddy, and we're glad to have him on about that. And I'm glad to take the naysayer calls. If somebody can figure out why would a company be willing to keep producing a product that they're not allowed to sell to the export market to sell it below the cost of production in the United States, if that makes sense to anybody, I'd love to have you explain to me how that's going to happen. By the way, I've told you before that everybody talks about those weight loss injections because the results are dramatic. I'll give you that about the GLP-1s. 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
1: Hey, welcome back to the Lars Larson Show. I've mentioned already that five British men were arrested near a U.S. air base in Great Britain, an RAF base, over an alleged bomb plot. Is Iran behind it, and what do we know about what's going on? I have a feeling we're not going to hear a lot about what's going on, so I thought we'd get a hold of Edmund Fitton Brown, who's a senior fellow at FDD, Foundation for Defense of Democracies, that we visit with from time to time, and a former British ambassador to Yemen. Mr. Fitton Brown, welcome to the program.
2: Thank you, Lars. Good to be with you.
1: Or is it Dr. Fitton Brown? I don't want to steal your PhD from you if you've got one of those.
2: No, Mr. is fine.
1: Okay, very good.
2: Or just Edmund.
1: I'm Lars, and please tell me this. How is it that I know that if I went to Great Britain, which I haven't done other than landing in an airport and taking off, I could be thrown in jail for putting the wrong thing on social media. And yet these five jokers get arrested near an RAF base, and there's at least they call in the bomb squad and everybody else, but they're already out on bail. So was this a potential act of terrorism, or was it nothing if they're already out of custody?
2: Well, the reason they've been bailed, at least according to what I have read, is that the explosives that they had or the devices that they had were not viable. Now, we don't know exactly what that means. You know, are we talking about things that were mocked up to look like explosives, or are we talking about real explosives but ones that had not been properly prepared? So that's not absolutely clear to me. We don't know very much about these guys. We know they're all young men, five of them. They're all British nationals, and they live in the London area, aged between 23 and 25 years. And, of course, the British authorities will tend not to give names initially. And, of course, when we look at something like this, we're looking for names, aren't we? We would hope to be,
1: well,
2: get
1: at least
2: a clue from the names about where
1: they're
2: from.
1: Indication. But we're told that the young lady, I think she was a farmer, who was coming home late at night, spots these vans, spots the people wearing masks, calls the police properly. She saw something, so she said something, and she said they were Middle Eastern in appearance. We're probably not going to hear that either, are we?
2: Well, I think we will eventually. I mean, one of the frustrating things in the UK is that they, because they are so obsessed with their what they call community relations, they're very slow to give away names if they think that it will lead people to jump to conclusions. And obviously, you know, Middle Eastern or Islamic names will be a giveaway because people will say, okay, these guys are clearly Islamists. And so they will often suppress those names. Now, the problem with that is that it has caused the British lose confidence in the British government. It feels as if it's being treated as if it can't be trusted with information or can't be trusted to react appropriately to information.
1: Yeah, and that's the concern I've got, because I don't want our government doing it either. And by the way, I'd be lying, Edmund, if I told you that our government doesn't occasionally do this too. In fact, usually when we're told, sorry, we can't tell you the name 10 hours after somebody's arrested on a major incident, we say, guess what? We're going to find out that the name is Muhammad something or other. And sure enough, later on, we usually do find that out. I mean, it's crazy, but they seem to think that we're like children. We just won't tell them the guy's name, and then they won't draw any conclusions. And I heard very early on the UK was saying, don't draw any conclusions. Oh, Middle Eastern men caught with suspected explosives near an RAF base. What possible conclusion could we draw?
2: Well, absolutely. I mean, you know, when you're talking about potential attackers in the UK, of course, you know, you could have other profiles. You could have people from the red side of the Red-Green Alliance. So, you know, there was a previous attack by Palestine Action on a military base in the UK.
1: Sure.
2: And, you know, some of those people were not anything to do with the Middle East. So you never quite know with this. But I think that I think we will find out very quickly in this particular case. We can't really go on the word of one witness,
1: no.
2: But the British government will have to come clean. Now, one reason why they might not be coming clean is that they are under a lot of pressure at the moment because of some of their own actions that have been very pro-Palestinian, very anti-Israel recently. Plus, the British Foreign Secretary met with the Iranian Foreign Minister in a bilateral in New York just a couple of days ago. So right now, if this was an Iranian-backed Middle East attack on a British and American base in the United Kingdom, it would not be a good look for the government.
1: No, and so how do they end up correcting that, and will they actually take full action of whatever nature is appropriate in a case like this, if these guys really were planning to carry it out, or if they were doing, say, a trial run on planting explosives at an RAF base? Because that would be an attack not just on our country, because our country has been doing operations out of that base into Iran, but it'd also be an attack on the UK.
2: Yes, absolutely. No, if they had genuine explosives and were planning a lethal attack, then that would be an extremely serious matter. I don't think the government would be able to cover it up. There's no doubt that the truth will come out on this. The government might be trying to buy itself time, or to be very charitable to the government. It may be that this is actually a less serious attack than it looks on face value.
1: I guess what I'm wondering is, if it was only just a dummy run, in other words, some group that was play acting out what would it take to put containers with possible explosives near an RAF base for whatever reason, even if it was only a trial run or a dummy run, you would think that would be serious in and of itself, because it would constitute conspiracy. Although the last time I ran into this, Edmund, I think the UK has a different definition of conspiracy than the United States, doesn't it?
2: It is somewhat different, but, you know, nevertheless, it would be in a sense, for sure. I had wondered about the possibility it was a dummy run. I also wondered about the possibility that, you know, sometimes people have mock suicide vests, which they then use to coerce somebody into something. So, you know, these are possible explanations. But of course, this is the craziness of the British policy. They think that they can calm people down by not telling them what's happened and by not releasing the names, but they're just encouraging speculation.
1: Yeah, because in America, what we call it is the mushroom policy. You keep them in the dark and feed them what you feed mushrooms. And I don't think it usually calms people down, does it?
2: No, it makes them mad.
1: Yep. Well, we will see what will happen, although mad means something different in American or British English, too. But, Edmund, it's a pleasure, as always. Thanks for the work you do at Foundation for Defense of Democracies.
2: Thanks, Lars. Always a pleasure.
1: Good to have you on the program. 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It's here every day at 866-HEY-LARS. You can also send me emails, talk@LarsLarson.com, and vote in our poll on X. The question today, should any government allow doctors to euthanize...

0: Authorities say a Kentucky cop ran the same license plate 2,000 times through a database from the automated license plate reader cameras. They belonged to the mother of his child. She had an order of protection against him. He didn't hack anything. He just typed in a plate out of 120,000 cameras nationwide. The Washington Post found at least 50 more. Most were watching women. Audit logs show a police chief ran 600 searches on two plates, his ex-wife's and her teenage daughter. And here's what nobody says. A plate tells you what she drives. 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
1: Hey, welcome back to the Lars Larson Show. It's a pleasure to be with you on a Monday. One of America's biggest transit systems could end up closing down a gigantic amount of what it does and then shut down every night at 9 p.m. And you say, well, that's crazy. It must be a very unsuccessful system. No, actually, it's quite the reverse of that, and you're not going to believe the story. Anyway, I'll get to the details in just a moment. If you want to join the best conversation in talk journalism, it's right here every day at 866-HEY-LARS. Now, about this transit system, I will tell you, and you've heard me say it on this show before, that transit is in a death spiral nationwide in America. And I've heard plenty of people who say, oh, yeah, but Lars, transit is so popular in Western Europe. Yeah. You've got teeny tiny cities. I mean, even the biggest cities are physically small. There isn't room for cars. They don't have the major freeways. And yet, people in Western Europe still drive automobiles, not as much as in America. But in America, you have a truly gigantic country where the distances, and we heard a lot of this during the World Cup, when World Cup events were being held in America, and there were lots and lots of visitors coming in from other places like Scotland and Great Britain and the like. And all these people were just amazed at how big physically the United States is. Now, does the United States lend itself to transit in big cities? And the answer generally is no. And let me tell you the proof of that. In some of the cities in America where they have spent the greatest amount of money to add in capacity, the ridership of transit has been declining for anywhere from 10 to 20 years. So imagine telling your board of directors, we are spending billions of dollars on this service, and we have fewer and fewer customers every single year. That's what's going on, if you were to frame that in private sector terms. Now, if you went to the board of directors of your company and said, hey, folks, we're spending a gigantic amount of money, we're producing a really good level of product, but fewer and fewer people are buying that product every year, would your board of directors vote to give you more money? Well, the latest example is kind of telling, because BART is the Bay Area Rapid Transit System. It's the one in San Francisco, and it has been well known for decades as a system that is very, very successful. In fact, when I saw the latest news about what appears to be the same kind of death spiral for BART, Bay Area Rapid Transit, as other American transit systems in other cities around the country have been suffering, I thought, well, this is really telling. When a system that is as successful, at least within the context of success in American transit, consider this. In the average transit system, the amount of money paid by the person who rides the train or the light rail train or the bus or the high-speed bus or anything like that, they're maybe spending 20 to 25%. They're providing that through the money they pay to ride on the bus or the train. You say, well, who pays the other 75%? People who don't ride the train pay the other 75% through their taxes of one kind or another. And you say, hold on. So somebody else pays 75%, and you say, yeah, but that's only the operating costs. Well, how about the capital costs? You know, the cost of building the light rail system, building all these buses, buying these expensive, hyper-expensive electric buses or natural gas buses. Who pays that? People who don't ride the transit system. So all the rider is paying is as little as 12% of the operating cost. I mean, I'll give you a metaphor that'll help you understand this. Imagine if when you were 16 or 17 years old and you got your first driver's license and grandma came along and grandma said, you know, honey, you've got your driver's license. I'd like to make sure you have a car to drive. So I'm going to give you a well-running older car. I'm going to give you the car. I'm going to pay for your insurance, and I will pay for 80% of the gasoline that you put into the car, and I'll pay for all of the maintenance, all the tires and the oil changes and all that. That sounds like a pretty good deal. If grandma was going to give you the car, that's the capital cost, was going to pay for 80% of all the operating costs, and all you had to do to be able to have that car and use that car was pay 20% of the cost. That's America's transit systems today. The best run one of those is BART. BART gets 60 to 70% of its operating revenue through passenger fares. It is one of the most self-sustaining systems in America, even though it still falls about 30 to 40% short of paying its operating costs. And that's even though they're not paying any of the capital cost. And believe me, when it comes to building train systems, buying the train cars like the BART cars, paying for all the other expenses of running the system, getting back 60 to 70% in the world of transit, that's considered a gigantic success. Except guess what BART has just announced they're going to do? The system's dying. And I'm not kidding. By early next year, early 2027. So we're talking about 4 or 5 months from now, BART is going to close as many as 15 of its BART stations. It will cut the frequency of service by 63%. Now imagine if you had, say, 100 stops and they're going to get rid of 63 of them and you get to keep 37 of them. They're going to increase the cost of riding it. They're going to increase parking fees by 30%. Oh, and by the way, all service on the system will end at 9 p.m. every night. Now, if you make it that much more expensive, if you make it that much less useful by reducing the frequency of service by 63% and jacking up the cost by 30%, what kind of ridership do you think that that system is going to have after they do all of that? And this system has been around for half a century. It connects 50 stations in 5 different counties, and they're going to close about a third of them. It's going to make things absolutely impossible. And if you make it, you know, even less convenient to ride the thing, then why is anybody going to use it? And they're trying to get people back to ride it more. It has not happened. Not since the pandemic. That pretty well put the death knell on BART. And it sounds to me like the next couple of years, you might as well drive a stake through its heart or put a fork in it. It's done. 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
11: From ABC News, I'm Stephanie Officer. The district attorney in Tompkins County, New York, is looking closely at an alleged gang rape lawsuit brought against Cornell University and seven members of a campus fraternity. An attorney for one of those frat members accused in that suit is speaking for his client. ABC's Aaron Katursky.
12: The now former student, identified as Jane Doe, alleges seven Chi Phi fraternity brothers forcibly drugged her with ketamine and took turns sexually assaulting her. The lawyer for one of them is blasting the woman's lawsuit.
13: This young man will be exonerated, and we will repair him so that he can live the life and as a good person that he can be going forward without the consequences of the selfish, selfish lawsuit against him.
12: Cornell's Chi Phi chapter is still barred from this campus.
11: Right place, right time. A plane of skydivers, some of which were trained EMTs, saw a small plane crash in a Wisconsin field Sunday and literally jumped to their rescue. ABC's Matt Rivers.
14: John Bechtel was one of the three skydivers who jumped into action.
15: There was one passenger who was laying on the ground, clearly had a head wound.
14: First responders arriving just minutes later, three people rushed to area hospitals, a fourth treated at the scene. For Bechtel, a former EMT and a veteran skydiver, he didn't think twice about making the jump.
15: When you see somebody in need, if you're able to help, that's just what we did.
14: The cause of that crash remains unclear, but just remarkable that those EMT-trained skydivers were nearby.
11: Hayden Panettiere's ex-fiancé Vladimir Klitschko is asking a Los Angeles court to make him the temporary guardian of their daughter's estate so he can be in a position to nominate an administrator to put in charge of it. Late last week, the former boxer said in court papers he's concerned if an administrator is not selected within weeks, there could be a high probability Panettiere's remaining property may be lost or damaged in the interim. The move is to ensure Panettiere's estate goes to their child, 11-year-old Kaya, once she's an adult. You're listening to ABC News.
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11: Full experts say those going away for Thanksgiving should book their trip before Halloween.
18: Online booking site Hopper says the domestic round-trip fare for Thanksgiving is around $402, up 31% from last year. Book a hotel, and you can expect to pay $170 per night. Surging jet fuel prices are a major driver, but so is dwindling competition. This will be the first holiday travel season without Spirit Airlines, which ceased operations in May. It served only 73 markets, but exerted some pressure on the major airlines to reduce their fares. Jim Ryan, ABC News.
11: FBI co-deputy director Andrew Bailey is resigning from the bureau to spend time with his family in Missouri. LeBron James donned his 23 jersey for Philadelphia 76ers Media Day, telling reporters he's excited to play with friend Tyrese Maxey.
19: In order for us to be great, we have to do things that are just not comfortable. We have to be comfortable with being uncomfortable. That is the best way to expedite being great. You have to fall in love with doing things that's uncomfortable.
11: James tells ESPN he'll split his time living between New York and Philly. For those who need a timeline check,
20: music is a world within itself.
11: Stevie Wonder is celebrating the 50th anniversary of Songs in the Key of Life. Wonder is releasing a four-song EP featuring previously unreleased recordings from the album Sessions, It's Easier, My Life Story of Love, I Can See the Sun in Late December, and I'm Into Living. I'm Stephanie Officer, ABC News.
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0: with when we come back here, because we're having staggering success in the Middle East. The president's foreign policy and pressure on Iran is paying off in ways that people did not believe it would pay off. And concurrent to all of that, here at home, as doom approaches for Iran in the Middle East, doom approaches the GOP here. For 10 to 15 days now, the amount of oil coming out of the Persian Gulf has gone up every single day. Iran claims it is hitting ships. There have been no reported ships hit in the Middle East. Iran still thinks it can do an in-run around the president and the administration by going to the media and claiming it's a disaster. And more the media is being tipped off to the fact that it's not a disaster, that things are actually going okay. The tide has turned in the Middle East in our favor, and the president deserves a ton of credit for that.
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0: He may not tell you what you want to hear, but he tells you what you need to hear. It's the Eric Erickson Show.
1: Welcome back. It is Eric Erickson here across the United States. The phone number 877-973-7425. If you didn't hear, the Americans won the President's Cup this weekend. Big golf tournament. Some real classy work from Scottie Scheffler. This is the American coach.
2: And one last shout out, Donald Trump, President Trump. He told me I was going to bring some energy today for you guys. You guys need it. And I told him if we did this, he gets all the credit. So thank you, President Trump.
1: Yeah, the president showed up. You know, there were rumors that he wanted a 15-minute speech. He showed up, was given the microphone, and said, I don't want to have a speech. I want to watch golf, have fun, and moved on. There was a moment of just real class at the President's Cup. Scottie Scheffler and his opponent were on a hole. Echeverria is the, was the guy he was against, Nico Echeverria. And as he was in his backswing, a fan in the crowd yelled, "Go Scotty," extremely loud, distracted Scotty Scheffler's opponent as he was swinging. The guy was furious, as Echeverria was, and Scotty Scheffler stood up for him and conceded the hole, saying it was otherwise would have been bad sportsmanship. It was actually a great round, and Scheffler wound up winning. Up two, gave the Americans their third point of the day, but it was super classy by Scottie Scheffler. The fan intentionally was trying to throw Scottie Scheffler's opponent off his game, and Scheffler wasn't having it. Yelled at the fan, said there's no place for that. This was at a moment where all the fans were told to be absolutely quiet. This guy completely tried to throw Nico Echeverria off his game. So Scottie Scheffler stood up and defended. That's it was good for Scottie Scheffler. Now, would he have done it if he was behind? That's what people are saying today. Probably so. Scottie Scheffler's a stand-up guy. And the Americans wound up winning the President's Cup. They had fallen so far behind, they were expected to lose it, and they rallied and came back. Great game. Good football games yesterday, too. 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

The phone number is 877-973-7425 if you want to be on the program. What the heck is agentic banking? It is the latest fear on Wall Street. In fact, I see them talking about it on TV right now. This is so timely. They're talking about it on the networks. Agentic banking. I am trying to be real honest here, trying not to talk as much about AI because it's a huge topic, but I got a sense that I have been spending way too much time on AI stuff with you guys, probably more than you care. But this one is new, and again, I've got the TV screens up, and multiple networks are talking about agentic banking and Apollo Global. Apollo Global is a private equity group, and they're warning that this could be trouble for banks. So, let's just pause for a moment. One of the interesting side effects of technology in the last 50 years is how more and more technology has actually made things cheaper for you. Just think about it for a minute. Just think about this. Right now, you can get on Amazon and you can order not just books, you can order all sorts of stuff and have it delivered to your house in many cases the next day or within 2 days. You never have to go to the grocery store. Never have to do it. Last night, my kids and I got home from Las Vegas and we were all tired. And the grocery shopping needed to be done. And instead of going to the grocery store, my wife's like, you know what? Yeah, I know you don't like it, but just let's do Instacart and the groceries delivered to our house. Made it more convenient. So that was a little more expensive, but it was certainly convenient. Technology can make things convenient for you, can make things cheaper for you. Yes, it is true. The local mom and pop shop might have gone out of business because of Amazon, but also because of Walmart. And now Walmart's prices have had to come down to keep you going to the store or going online to compete with Amazon. You have benefited. These technology increases and these technological advances in society, though everyone freaks out about them, remember all the freakouts about Amazon putting people out of business. And now we've got the freakout over AI, and the new freakout is coming from companies. So Meta has out a new AI client called Muse. And I have been using Muse. You know, Claude is my preferred, but Muse does stuff that Claude does not do. You can give Muse access to your bank accounts. I have done that. And to my computer. Now, it's read-only. That means it can't make adjustments to your bank account. But here's what Muse can do and what Muse did for me yesterday. Muse discovered that I have 3 separate Spotify subscriptions. Apparently, I've got a family subscription for my family, but my wife and daughter both got separate subscriptions for themselves, even though I've got the family plan. So it went in and wiped out subscriptions, saving me money. It also realized that I have subscription plans to TV services we don't use, Peacock being one of them, and got rid of that for me yesterday. It saved me a couple months. It has come up with other recommendations on things to save me money for, and this is where Apollo is warning about agentic banking. Here's the problem. There are banks out there that exist because of inertia. They put you in a checking account or a savings account that offers barely any interest. Meanwhile, there's a money market account out there earning 3 to 4% interest, maybe 5% interest. And what agentic banking is they're going to be able to figure out for you where to save you money. These AI agents are, and they're going to do it for you. You won't have to go into your bank and transfer all of your money to a new bank and close your bank account. The AI will do it for you. Or it will give you recommendations, and AI will give you recommendation and say, hey, why don't you move money into this account because you're going to get 4% interest, and right now you're getting 0.1% interest on this account, and you're going to be making more money. But this is where the warning comes in.
The warning is the bank is going to lose money. See, what the bank does is it puts your money in accounts, and then the bank lends your money to other people. They've always got to have reserves in case you got to cash out. They got to be able to get your money back. But essentially what's going on here is the banks are using your money to lend to people based on your deposits. So there is a guy who works for Apollo Global Management. His name is Torsten Slock. He says that AI agents such as Meta's Muse are empowered to make common sense money moves, such as moving your cash from a checking account to a high yield savings account. If every household uses AI agents to optimize the return on their cash balances, banks could lose a large share of the cheap deposits they rely on to make loans, which would be a problem for the entire financial system. Yahoo Finance's David Hollerith recently detailed Wall Street is already aware that AI agents could help consumers get a better deal on their cash. We see deposit sorting, frictionless movement of excess liquidity to higher yielding alternatives as a real threat to industry net interest margins, says Bank of America analyst Ibrahim Poonawala wrote on a Thursday to a note to clients. Agentic assistants are potentially an entirely new frontier for consumers, and personal finance is seen as a clear opportunity area. Every single one of you listening right now, myself included, relies a lot on inertia. Don't you? I know I do. I just leave things alone. Like my wife, so you know, I've got an Old Glory bank account, but our primary bank account is still Bank of America. It's Bank of America because it's the account my wife has had since she was 6 years old. It's the bank account I moved into when we got married. Put my name on the account. We don't do the, by the way, I think it's a terrible, terrible habit in marriage for you and your spouse to have separate bank accounts. You're in this together. You should combine your bank account. And we did. And our bills are paid through the Bank of America account. Most of them, not all of them. Some go through Old Glory. But I would not know how to begin to unravel from Bank of America. I wouldn't know how to. So many of our bills are just automatically paid. We don't even get bills in the mail anymore. They're just all electronic. And it goes to Bank of America. Bank of America pays them. I wouldn't begin to know how to undo that. But you know what? Muse mapped it out for me yesterday as an experiment. And Muse could help me do it. And help you do it. It can save you money. What's so interesting here to me in this entire story is that the banks are the losers. When you go to any town in America, when you, like I was out in Oklahoma City, was out in Tulsa, or here in Macon, Georgia, where I live, all the big buildings in towns, they're bank buildings. Go to Atlanta. Truist used to be the SunTrust building. Truist has a great bank. You got a Bank of America tower in Atlanta. All the big buildings are the banks. The banks make the money. And the banks, you never get a bet against the house, never get a bet against the bank. And the banks lend money by giving you a checking account with a paltry percentage point of savings. And then your money is loaned out to others and the banks charge them a large amount of interest. And the banks make money, but you don't make very much money. And so my agent saying, hey, you've got money in a savings account with barely any interest. And if you move it to this money yield account, you could be making three times as much interest. You should do it. You want me to help. And it works. It works. I like the idea. And time and time again, technology winds up benefiting you and me. Time and time again, technology lowers prices for you and me. I haven't bought toilet paper at the grocery store in years, or paper towels for that matter. And I use a lot of paper towels. I haven't bought soap from the grocery store in a while. I have medicines now that come through internet pharmacies. And it saves me money, and I don't have to leave the house. I'm
kind of a big fan of the internet. I'm a big fan of Amazon. I like the fact that, for example, this weekend, I poured my entire year's worth of bank statements into Claude and said, Claude, can you show me all of my monthly recurring expenditures so I can see which ones I can cancel and save some money? And I competed it against Muse, and they came up with the same things. The difference was that Muse was able to how to navigate Spotify to cancel stuff. If you know how to use it, it comes in handy. What's so interesting is that back in the late 90s, early 2000s, during the dot-com bubble, analysts began to warn that brick-and-mortar stores were going to have a hard time competing against the dot-com era giants like Amazon. And they were right, by the way. There are a number of businesses that went out of business. And you know, it kind of makes me sad. Local stores for furniture, local stores for cooking supplies, kitchen supplies, a lot of local stores for a lot of local bookstores. Bookstores, interestingly enough, kind of rebranded and regrouped, and bookstores became also coffee shops. They became gathering places for their community, and a lot of local bookshops survived. The Barnes & Noble is a success story in this. Barnes & Noble not only has an online branch that competes against Amazon, but Barnes & Noble, local Barnes & Nobles, have become a meeting place now. They encourage people to come in and hang out. They have toys for the kids to play with. They have a coffee shop. They've been able to become a destination. My family goes to our local Barnes & Nobles pretty regularly, not just to buy books, but to browse, to hang out. My kids want to buy Legos and movies, and then you get it all at Barnes & Nobles now in a way you not used to not. They had to adapt to the internet. Others have not been able to adapt so well. Some companies have gone completely out of business. Couldn't keep up. And now AI and technology are finally coming for the banks. I don't think it's a bad thing at all that AI is coming for the banks to empower you to find a better bank. Maybe you like your bank. I like Old Glory Bank. I really do. They actually are my bank. But some people don't like their bank. And some people, you might be able to find better interest rates. I had my AI agent the other day go through all of my investments and say, what could I be doing better? What should I move around? And it prepared a list of questions for me to ask my money manager. It's becoming handy. Handy enough that the big guns on Wall Street are now beginning to sound the alarm that consumers might get too much power from AI, that consumers might be able to make more money because of AI, that consumers might be able to finally beat the bank because of AI. And they're sounding the alarm. Think about that. They're sounding the alarm.

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11: For each other. Because all of this matters. We all have something worth protecting. So why do you see safe? Report suspicious activity to local authorities. If you see something, say something.

0: my friends. How are you? The phone number is 877-973-7425 if you want to be on the program. So, three blocks from where I sit broadcasting right now, there was a mass shooting over the weekend. Group of 18-year-olds who went to a party in Macon, Georgia. And 12 teens, thankfully none were killed, 12 were wounded in a shooting. A 17-year-old male and an 18-year-old were in critical condition. The local sheriff, Sheriff Davis, said in an afternoon press conference attended by the mayor and the school superintendent, nine others, five 18-year-olds, four 17-year-olds were listed in stable condition. And a 19-year-old victim arrived at the hospital Sunday afternoon. Three of the victims went to Northeast High School in Macon, Georgia, and they were on the football team. The sheer number of victims, as well as family members and friends who gathered at the hospital, forced deputies and hospital security to cordon off the area. They were at an Airbnb in Jones County. The rental owner became concerned with the activity going on, and the Airbnb owner learned some of them had guns. And so they sent them out, pushed them out. So they congregated at a local park three blocks from where I am. Had a mass shooting. So they were there late at night. Another group arrived. An argument began. And what the sheriff in Middle Georgia points out is that many of these kids had guns and their parents knew they had guns. Underage and had guns. The parents, by the way, will be prosecuted because you're not supposed to have the guns. Maybe some of these parents ought to think about having a curfew at home to keep these kids out of the street with their guns. When we find out who did this, and we're going to find out who did this, I'll guarantee you there's some adults, loved ones, or guardians who knew they had guns, not a doubt in my mind. And if we can charge the adults in connection with this, we're going to do it. The gathering was after hours. The park had closed at 10 p.m. The gates were unlocked, however. And I mean, this is right by my office. Right by my office. Now, you know, the funny part about this is that local TV crew went down there the day after the shooting to cover it. Found more gun casings that the police had missed in the investigation. There were so many out there laying around. I'm glad nobody was killed. This is ridiculous. This is truly ridiculous that this is happening. And you can make your all your implications, and many of you will be right on them. And there's some cultural rot going on in portions of the community, and it's a rot that's reflected nationwide, and it's pathetic. Now, let's move on, and let me tell you about my perfectly snug mattress topper. My daughter, we were on the plane coming home yesterday, all of us complaining about Delta's terrible Wi-Fi, and my daughter looked at me and she said, I can't wait to get home so that I can sleep cool, because she has the perfectly snug mattress topper, the air conditioner for your bed, because we all got a little hot in the hotel rooms in Vegas. The air conditioner was great, but, you know, they pile you under like these hens, these massive comforters. I don't understand why. I want layers. Nonetheless, she slept well last night. She said she came by and brought me coffee, because the perfectly snug mattress topper is like an air conditioner for your bed. Now, I had to take mine off the other day because I got the new mattress, but I've had to put it back on. And last night, I woke up cold in the middle of the night, and I turned on the heater because it's gotten chilly here in Middle Georgia at night. It was cool last night. 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

0: He's got the courage to tell you the truth, even when it isn't popular. 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
1: Greetings. Glad to have you. The phone number, 877-973-7425. If you would like to be on the program, you can have at it if you can get through and you're relevant to what we're talking about. And we're going off the beaten path. It's not really politics. I got to be honest with you. There's just not a lot of good stuff out there politically right now for the right. It's people aren't happy. The economy is not doing well, and people are deeply, deeply frustrated with the president right now, frankly. And Republicans, understandably so. He has no message discipline at a time. Republicans need to be on their A game. You know the people who get me frustrated the most? I spent my entire first half hour praising the president and talking about the good news related to Iran, and yet there are people who they can suffer no criticism of the man at all. And frankly, they're his enablers, I think. And they're like, oh, if doom is coming, it's everybody else's fault. It's not his fault. Everything is hunky-dory. I got some people who comment on my Substack every day, and they're like, it's the naysayers who are the problem. Y'all, we have naysayers in every election, and things sometimes work out, and sometimes things don't work out, and it's never really the naysayers. It's the political environment. But I want to talk about something other than the political environment. If you did not see the scenes over the weekend in a massively, massively secular nation like France, where the lingering effects of the French Revolution have driven up skepticism of religion and hostility towards Christianity, a massive, massive crowd of people showed up to see Pope Leo arrive in France for a tour.
2: It is almost two decades since a pope has visited France, and it's the first time an American pope has ever visited the country, and he is drawing in big crowd and a lot of interest in his visit and what he's doing. Almost 800,000 or around 800,000 people gathered in Paris for that huge open-air mass. Pope Leo really keen whilst in France to encourage young Catholics and young people who are interested in becoming Catholics. France has seen a surprising rise in those numbers of young people showing an interest in faith and wanting to become Catholic. So that's been a key theme of his trip. He is now, though, in Lourdes, which is a major Catholic pilgrimage site. It's a place where the sick and the infirm come on pilgrimage. It's a place associated with healings. And Leo will be celebrating a mass with thousands of people gathering in this very important spiritual heart, really, of France. And also, he is going to be addressing the crisis and the scandal of clerical sexual abuse.
1: That was CNN's coverage. The crowds were insane. 20 people deep on either side, so really 40 people on either side down the Champs-Élysées. Massive crowds there to attend a mass in a country that's pretty secular. And what's so notable about it are the young people. Massive numbers of young people. And by the way, you find it in this country too. In the United States, there are a lot of young people who are converting to either Catholicism or Greek Orthodox, Russian Orthodox, and a lot of it has to do with the pomp and the circumstance and the ceremony. There's a famous evangelical preacher. His name was Martin Lloyd-Jones. Those of you who are in the church probably familiar with him and some of his sermons. He, at one point, had a woman convert, and she was a spiritual medium. She claimed that she could talk to the dead and the spirit world. And when he asked her why she converted to Christianity, she said she had for most of her life been in touch with the unseen realm, and that when she went into his church, it was the first time she encountered what she felt was a clean spirit. And she said it must be true. I say this, and it annoys some people. Oh, and I get the hate mail from the people. They don't like it when I talk about this topic. But there's no such thing as an atheist. Some of you listening right now, consider yourself an atheist. There's no such thing as an atheist. There are anti-theists, people who hate organized religion. There's no such thing as an atheist. Everyone worships something. Everyone worships something. The theologian Tim Keller once said, where you put your money is probably a big indication of what you worship. I said that one time on radio and had a guy call, and he said that, well, I spend my money on my gas bill, my power bill, my cable bill, my grocery bill, my car bill, and I have nothing left over. What exactly am I worshiping? And I probably should have been a little more diplomatic, but I just said, sounds like you're worshiping yourself. A lot of people do. Self-help religion, we worship ourselves. These crowds are turning out in France because as we are in the deepness of a secular age, we're also in the deepness of a new spiritual age. And there are a lot of people out there who hear the whispered voice in the back of their head, why am I here? Why am I here? Everybody has a little voice. Why am I here? Some people suppress it. Some people are absolutely convinced that it's the swerve of atoms colliding into each other over time, random accident and chance. Those people, you know, it takes way more faith to believe that you are a random accident of atoms colliding than it does to believe in an almighty. It takes a lot of faith. It takes a lot of faith to drown out the voice in the back of your head that suggests there's a higher purpose. You're just an accident. It's also a very comfortable living, isn't it? You're just an accident. You got no obligation to anything. You're here and then you die. Just go enjoy yourself. It can lead into hedonism. It can lead to all sorts of things. But these crowds are turning out in France and everywhere this pope goes because there are a growing number of young people who can feel that there's something out of place in society, and they don't know what it is, and they're going to try to find something that salves that feeling. And when they find religion, particularly for you Protestants out there in the strip mall churches, when they find the stained glass and the incense and the ceremony and the rite and the ritual, they feel a connection to something higher. And say what you will about the Catholic Church, but it's an institution that can trace its roots back 2,000 years, and there aren't a lot of institutions in the world today that you can connect to that have been around for thousands of years. And it's something, frankly, I think as a Calvinist, as a Presbyterian who grew up Southern Baptist, as a Protestant, it's something the Protestant churches, many of them have lost, is that sense of belonging to something higher. Yes, you should go to church and hear the word and be inspired by the word. I fully believe that. But there are a lot of churches that have misplaced that, and they want to give you some sort of experiential thing as opposed to the word. And there are a lot of young people who are hungry. You know some of the fastest growing Protestant churches in the world? They're the ones that are deeply committed to expository preaching. People are leaving the places where the worship music goes on for 35 minutes and the sermon's just 10. They're going to the place where the sermon is 35 minutes and the songs are 10. People are trying to find themselves. Now, into this come a lot of false prophets to tickle your ears. There are a lot of people who claim to have a path to something better, to some sort of enlightenment. I mean, we see this with the freaks out in Silicon Valley, the weirdos out there who are just convinced that they can control the fate of the world, the rise of the robots, very weird people, and they're alienating others. They're alienating most Americans. Most Americans have no reason at all to believe in the nightmare scenarios of the AI agents who are just flat out there just trying to scare people for no reason whatsoever. They have no sense of self, and they have no sense of place, and they are in some cases substituting false religion for real religion. They are perverting why you're here and why they're here. And young people want something. They don't want the weirdo altruism stuff. And they don't want fake religion. They don't want social pieties and social niceties. They want something that gives them a sense of history and a sense of place and a sense of belonging. And they're finding it in the Catholic Church. They're finding it with a church that has a sense of tradition and history. For those of you who aren't in the church, there's something called ecclesiology. Ecclesiology is essentially the pattern of worship and the liturgy. And they find it in these liturgies. It I want you to just think about something. And again, this is not a theology speech. This is not me trying to sell you on the gospel. This is, there's something happening in society where 100,000 plus young people in France, many of whom are not churched, showed up, lined up in the streets to watch the Pope. What is going on? It's something. If you're an atheist, if you're secularist, you're not religious, you should still be asking, why did 100,000 plus young people who are not Catholic show up in the streets to watch the Pope and to participate in Mass when they are not churched? It is because in society right now, the consumerism and the secularism have left a void in people, and they hear the question in the back of their head being asked, why am I here? And they're in search of it. And if you are a pastor in a Protestant church, that is not a high church, I should tell you, you should get your liturgy in order to make people feel like they're belonging. You know, the wildest thing on planet Earth right now, one of the most wildest experiences you can have on planet Earth right now, is you can pack your bags tomorrow and you can get on a plane to Nepal and you can find a house church. You can find a Christian house church. And you'll be able to recognize the pattern and practice of worship. You may not understand a word they say, but you'll know when they're praying. And you'll know when they're singing. And not only will you know when they're singing, you might recognize the hymn, even if you don't recognize the words. And you'll recognize the sermon. 2+ billion people on planet Earth of different communities, cultures, and languages and denominations of religion can go to any other part of the world, find a Christian community, and recognize its patterns and practices. You want a sense of belonging? That sense of belonging comes from a church community. And for those of you out there who are fixated on politics right now and the fight between the left and the right, the fight's actually between the sacred and the secular. The fight is actually for the hearts and minds of the young who are trying to find a sense of belonging and who come away empty on social media and empty in society. And some of them are moving into politics full time and their passion becomes politics. And you find it by a bunch of people who claim that they're religious and their religion has been substituted by politics and they've twisted their religion to conform to their politics. But you also find it with a bunch of kids standing on a street sweating in France to witness one man in white going down the street, speaking Latin, holding ceremony that they want to be a part of because they want a sense of belonging. And there's a lesson and a message there for everybody to pay attention to something happening. There's a spiritualism. It's not necessarily a revival of Christianity, but there's a spiritualism happening right now, particularly among the young, where they're finding a sense of place. And some get pulled into politics. A lot of them are getting pulled into the church. And for those of you who are like, oh, but it's the Catholic Church, better the Catholic Church than the cult of politics. I'm not Catholic, but I can appreciate it. And I gotta say, it is unfair that the Pope is a White Sox fan. Have y'all seen what the White Sox are doing? Ever since we got a Pope who's a White Sox fan, the White Sox are not really sucking anymore. And it is an unfair advantage to have the Vicar of Christ rooting for the White Sox. I just have to say that. I also have to say you should go check out oldglorybank.com/Eric today. oldglorybank.com/ERIC Sign up with Old Glory Bank. 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
1: Greetings. Welcome. Happy to have you. The phone number, 877-973-7425. 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If you followed me on Instagram, you saw the flamethrower this weekend. Okay, so because I've gotten questions. This place is in Las Vegas. I took my kids to this place. It's called Adrenaline Mountain. And my daughter wanted to go to Las Vegas for her 21st birthday, not to gamble. She wanted to go shoot machine guns. And we found out they had flamethrowers. So we went out, we rented a car and drove out into the desert. It is in the middle of nowhere for good reason. And oh my gosh, y'all, we shot machine guns. My son was able to shoot handgun from Pulp Fiction and from the movie Collateral with Tom Cruise. They shot sniper rifles we shot Tannerite with sniper rifles, the machine guns, the flamethrowers. Adrenaline Mountain, if you ever go to Las Vegas, go to Adrenaline Mountain. It was incredible. Wow, was it so much fun. 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
14: From ABC News, I'm Stephanie Officer. The district attorney in Tompkins County, New York, is looking closely at an alleged gang rape lawsuit brought against Cornell University and seven members of a campus fraternity. Now, almost 2 years after the alleged incident, there could be criminal charges. ABC's Aaron Katursky.
15: The young woman's lawyer citing vulgar Snapchat messages among the brothers that he claims invite other members to join the alleged assault.
16: That group chat tells you it happened. That's all you need to know. That's the smoking gun.
15: Saying free expletive, like you can walk in and whip it out. The woman's lawyer told us he only has those messages because one of the fraternity brothers shared them with Jane Doe.
16: An anonymous fraternity member who was asleep at the time, the next day received this group chat, was horrified, and anonymously shared it with Miss Doe.
14: The Chi Phi chapter remains barred from campus. As the Department of Transportation made its pitch for billions in funding to upgrade the nation's aging air traffic control system, FAA Administrator Brian Bedford was put on the spot about Boeing's latest glitch, found in the 737 Boeing MAX 10's landing program. Bedford said the glitch surfaced during an upgrade.
8: The Boeing software that we're talking about is version 13, meaning there were previous versions of it that have continued to be modified. We did certify it. It fixed a known bug on the vertical navigation system, unexpectedly introduced a new bug.
14: FAA certification for the line has been delayed. He was called the Calypso King of the World. And his family confirms slinger Francisco, known on stage as Mighty Sparrow, has died. Born in Grenada and raised in Trinidad, Francisco recorded hundreds of songs, including this 1956 hit, Gene and Dinah, in a career that spanned six decades. He performed in several countries around the globe, including at famous venues like New York City's Madison Square Garden. Francisco was 91 years old. You're listening to ABC News.
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18: These statements have not been evaluated by the FDA. This product is not intended to diagnose, treat, cure, or prevent any disease.
14: Pennsylvania reports an additional 13 new measles cases since Friday, bringing the state's total so far this year to 903. The state health department says at least 176 people have been hospitalized and four measles-associated deaths have been reported. Right place, right time. A plane of skydivers, some of which were trained EMTs, saw a small plane crash in a Wisconsin field Sunday and literally jumped to their rescue.
21: Kind of looked at each other and said, I kind of think that plane might have just crashed.
22: John Bechtel was one of the three skydivers who jumped into action.
21: When we arrived, we saw two of the passengers were up and walking around, and there was one passenger who was laying on the ground, clearly had a head wound.
22: First responders arriving just minutes later, three people rushed to area hospitals, a fourth treated at the scene.
14: ABC's Matt Rivers. SpaceX celebrated the launch of the world's largest and most powerful rocket and spacecraft Monday. Starship achieved orbit, launched Starlink satellites, and then splashed down near Hawaii. The test flight is a key step toward commercial missions. Ben Pert, Horniman, and To Get On. Those are just some of the dozen words and phrases long used in Caribbean nations that the Oxford English Dictionary has now added. Ben Pert is a Bermudian word used to describe a foolish person. Horniman, used in Trinidad to describe an unfaithful man. And To Get On means to make a scene. Stephanie Officer.
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0: Three, two, one, zero. All engine running. Lift

Welcome, everybody. It's Eric Erickson here. Glad to have you with me. The phone number is 877-973-7425, should you wish to be on the program. So I want to address a topic that is a growing concern for a lot of people. And this is one of those topics where a lot of people lack a lot of grace for people who disagree. And I'm going to make probably a lot of longtime listeners mad in this discussion, and I'm prepared for it. I saw somebody this weekend say that unless you're voting for Jesus Christ, you're voting for the lesser of two evils in all cases. And that sounds very clever, but the fact is, when you decide on moral issues, there are some people who are generally moral and some who are not. We're all sinners. And the whole idea of, well, everybody is in some way evil, and so you got to pick. I am turned off by the argument because I'm not going to vote for someone who's pro-abortion. I'm not going to vote for someone who's pro-abortion. Abortion is a red line for me because abortion is, in my mind, a tell on the character of the person who is running for office. If you are fine with abortion, and by the way, I'm okay with someone who is pro-life but has exceptions for rape, incest, life of the mother. But if you are generally okay with abortion, you're telling me that you devalue life. You are telling me that you believe that we should in some way have control over life that I don't think God intended us to have. And you're telling me that you view some humans as more valuable than other humans. Now, if it's a case of the life of the mother, you know that not the health of the mother, because that's the argument where the left twists it and says, well, I mean, a pregnancy degrades the health of the mother. Therefore, you should be allowed to have an abortion. No, life of the mother. If you go through with the pregnancy, the mother's going to die. We shouldn't have to choose between saving a mother who is an adult who is living life and a newborn. We shouldn't have to make that choice. We should be able to save the life of the mother. And there are plenty of mothers out there who have died choosing their child's life over their own, but we should allow a family grace to say, you know what, we're not going to do this. And I get a lot of pro-lifers mad at me on the issue of rape because, while God bless any woman, and I am friends with some who were raped and gave birth to their children, and I am friends with some people who are the product of rape and their mother didn't abort them, and God bless them, I love them, they are heroes. But also, I'm not going to tell a 16-year-old that you have to carry a child for term to pregnancy to birth when you have been the product, your child is there because of rape. I'm not going to do it. But generally, I think if you are having an abortion, I think you're making a decision for your convenience. Children are not convenient. Children are wonderful things. And this whole idea in life right now of I can have my cake and eat it too, particularly festering in feminism, it's not true. And abortion is a convenient out for people, and I'm not going to vote for a politician who supports abortion. I'm not. So, you have a Democrat and a Republican, and both of these candidates are pro-abortion. How do you vote? You got a Democrat who's pro-abortion, and you got a Republican who's pro-abortion. They're running against each other. How do you vote? I'll tell you what my answer is, and some of you aren't going to like it. I'm not going to vote. I'm really damn tired of people telling me I got to choose between the evils of two lessers. They're not really telling me to pick between the lesser of two evils. They're telling me to pick the evils between two lessers. I got two people. Both of them are for abortion, but one of them is a free market Republican and the other one is a socialist. I'm not voting for either one of them. Both of them degrade life in their worldview degrades life. And the person who says they're a free marketeer, libertarian, that they're sex, drugs, and rock and roll, I'm not voting for you. And we have entered a moment in time now
where the partisans on both sides will tell you that you must hold your nose and vote for the candidate. And here's my problem with this. Every time you hold your nose and vote for a terrible candidate because they're not as terrible as the other side, you have provided the incentive for your party to not have to get better candidates. And every last person who is listening to me right now is furious with the quality and caliber of candidates, but you yourselves have talked yourselves into a situation where you allow it to happen because you say, well, I can't sit it out. I can't sit. At some point, everybody has a red line where they say, I got to sit it out. And you know what is so ironic is right now in Ohio, Vivek Ramaswamy is losing in part because there is a chorus on the Republican side that has told people forever, you got to hold your nose and vote for Donald Trump. Forget his character. Forget the corruption. Forget everything. You got to vote for Donald Trump. And now they're like, I'm not voting for a Hindu. Oh, so we should vote for corruption. We should vote for a corrupt candidate who's a serial adulterer, who isn't really a concern. We should do all of this stuff to because the other side is bad. But, oh, brown-skinned guy who's Hindu can't do it. That's your red line. Your red line is racism. At least mine is moral. Mine is at least abortion. Mine is at least the preservation of life. Yours is racism. And yet all these people who lectured you and me about how we got to vote for the Republican candidate are suddenly like, I can't vote for Hindu. And it's really, they can vote for Hindu and they can vote for Muslim so long as their skin color is white. They don't like the brown guy. Vivek Ramaswamy is losing in Ohio in part because there are people on the right who've decided they don't want to vote for a brown-skinned man who is Hindu, even though his values overall and his issues align with the GOP. And these people are lecturing you and me about Beau French in Texas and Ken Paxton in Texas, that you got to stand up for these guys. At some point, you know, the Republicans in Texas, frankly, if Ken Paxton wins, and I think he can win, the Republicans in Texas never have an incentive to ever again find better candidates. That's why you have guys like John Cornyn out there saying essentially a pox on all your houses. Tallarico is bad and Paxton is bad. And, you know, you can be mad at John Cornyn for doing what he's doing. You can be mad at him for being elected leader. And you can be mad at Republicans for sitting on the sidelines. But at some point, every single person has a line in the sand where they're like, I can't vote for this person. Mine is abortion. But also, I got to tell you, I'm really tired of having people tell me that I got to defend really crummy candidates who are moral abominations. I'm tired of Republicans getting comfortable nominating moral abominations because, oh, the other side is worse. If you keep telling people the other side is worse and not improving your own side, you're not the caliber of candidate in the country. And more Americans are getting disaffected by the caliber of candidates in the country. And more Americans are going to start tapping out of politics. See, Republicans, if you want to win, go find good people who aren't insane. Beau French in Texas could cost the GOP a very safe railroad commission seat because the man is not only a moron, he's a racist. Ken Paxton could cost the GOP a seat in Texas because Ken Paxton is a lecherous, corrupt adulterer who has cheated many people out of things. Voters in Texas are looking at James Tallarico, who's a weirdo guy with a lot of religious beliefs. They're like, well, you know what? When you go to Washington, D.C., you're not the priest in chief, because that's what the Republicans told us when they were electing Donald Trump. That, hey, remember, Republicans are the ones who said in 2016, I'm not electing a preacher, I'm electing a politician. And James Tallarico, he's got crazy religious views, but I'm not electing a preacher, I'm electing a politician. And I don't want a corrupt guy like Ken Paxton. You see, Republicans, you made the bed. And now you're going to have to sleep in it because you decided character did not count. You decided it's our side or the other side. I'm right. They're wrong. My guy is less evil than that guy evil. And therefore, you got to vote for my lesser of two evils
and it was ultimately choosing between the evils of two lessers. So what's your evil, the heretic or the guy who has swindled people in public office? I'm sorry, but in Texas, Republicans are running into a problem where you've got the evils of two lessers, and the evils of one is he's a weirdo trans supporter who goes to a heretic church, but he's not going to be a preacher in Washington versus a guy who's an elected politician who in office used his office for personal enrichment and corruption. And do you want that guy to go to Washington, D.C.? At some point, you're going to have more and more people sit on their hands and say, I'm sorry, this is all a bridge too far for me. This is gross. I'm not doing it anymore. You may not like to hear that painful truth, but I suspect we're about to see a growing trend of more and more disaffected Republicans and independents say, I'm tapping out of this. This is gross. I hate all these people. And you can pound your chest all you want and say, well, you got to pick between the lesser of two evils. You know what? Not voting in America is actually a choice that a lot of people make. And you're bullying people and say, no, you have to vote Republican. You have to save us from the commies. Well, give us a candidate who people actually respect. This idea, you see that this is the twist. This is the twist that people are going through right now. And the twist is that there are no candidates worthy of respect. So between two people who you have no respect for, pick the one whose policies align with you. And yet people still remember that there used to be candidates who I didn't always agree with, but I respected them. They didn't cheat on their wife, and they didn't get corrupt in office. Those candidates used to exist. And the Republicans and Democrats have sidelined them for the most corrupt, weirdo people. And now they're saying, you must choose between the freaks. And you're not going to improve Washington, and you're not going to improve your economy. This is a race to the bottom by both sides. And more Americans are getting fed up with it. I'm not telling you to sit out the election. What I'm telling the partisans is that people are going to sit out the election, whether you want them to or not. People are getting disgusted with both sides. The president of the United States is using your taxpayer dollars right now to run a campaign ad. That's not supposed to happen. And no Republicans are standing up to the president using your taxpayer dollars to run a campaign ad. By the way, it was a 2024 campaign ad, and they've stripped out the paid for by Trump for president and put in paid for by the United States government. Even John Kennedy, senator from Louisiana, is calling out this level of corruption. What's happening right now is a lot of Americans who claim to be Christians are also worshiping politics as badly as the Democrats are. And they're willing to twist their religion and scripture to justify voting for terrible candidates and try to bully you and browbeat you into voting for terrible candidates. And more Americans who remember a time where you had candidates who actually had some character, even if you disagreed with them, are saying, I'm done. The lesson here is for 2028, not 26. And the lesson here is that if either party presents a candidate who you may not agree with, but you think isn't a horrible human being, that person's probably going to win. That person's probably going to win because a lot of independent voters are starting to get really tired of being told, vote for our pond scum because it's prettier than their pond scum. It's still pond scum. People are tired of voting for pond scum. People are tired of voting for corrupt, lecherous adulterers. People are tired of voting for heretics. And in Texas, if you're telling people they got to vote between the heretic and the guy who got corrupt in office, well, they're going to remember what you Trump supporters said in 2016. I'm not voting for a preacher in office. So if you're not voting for a preacher in office, and Ken Paxton is only attacking James Tallarico for his religious views,

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0: 1025.
1: Bill, the UK is just a failing nation state. Five men have been arrested on suspicion of terrorism. They appear to be tied to the Iranian Revolutionary Guard Corps, and they are all British citizens or subjects, and they've been let out of jail on bond. This is just wild stuff. Just listen to this from the UK.
2: I can confirm that following extensive interviews and inquiries, the five men who were arrested are being released on police bail this afternoon. To be very clear, this does not mean that the investigation is over. They are subject to stringent conditions on their movement and contact with others. They absolutely remain under investigation as we explore multiple lines of inquiry. I also know there is significant interest in whether the current geopolitical context has a bearing on this incident. At Counterterrorism Policing, we are working within this context every single day. And at this stage, we are keeping an open mind in this investigation. We have, as you would expect, ensured that our protective security advice and posture remain commensurate to the threat. But be assured, we are considering this from every possible angle, including that this may be actively committed by proxies or individuals either knowingly or unknowingly working on behalf of a foreign state.
1: Which seems to be the most likely outcome. So they had a van that was marked up with the logo of a real company, but it was a fake logo. They took a lot of care in disguising themselves. This has all the hallmarks of a clear, like, professional operation, and they got caught because a farmer saw them. And the UK letting these people out on bail is bizarre. Incogni can protect you online. 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
1: Y'all know the weirdo Dario Modi, who is the Anthropic CEO. If you haven't heard this, Saturday Night Live parody, the guy, the dude is deeply weird. In fact, report came out the other day that the staff in the White House decided that he could not meet with Donald Trump because he was too weird to meet with Donald Trump. This is Saturday Night Live poking fun at the guy.
2: Thanks for having me, Michael. I may have been alarming in my recent interviews, but I want to assure you that if we can pressure lawmakers to create guardrails, we will be able to stop me.
3: Dario, can you just explain how your company isn't going to kill us?
2: So, that's a really hard question.
3: It shouldn't be.
2: Come on, Dario. Come on, Dario. You can do this. I know. Just reassure them. I will. AI is the devil and I its maker.
3: What?
2: No, well, so, look. Sam Altman, myself, all the major AI players, we have talked about this extensively and we are all on the same page here. We do not condone what we are doing.
3: Shouldn't you be talking about the pros of AI? I mean, don't you guys keep saying that it's going to cure cancer?
2: Yeah, so put it this way. In 10 years, there's about a 10% chance that cancer won't be a problem for anyone.
3: I don't like the way you're saying that, buddy. I mean, how is this a good thing?
2: Look, so, Jay, it's simple. If you could drink a milk that made your life easier, but there was a 10% chance it killed you, mm-hmm. would you drink the milk?
3: No.
2: Really?
3: Yes.
2: Well, what if there was a button that when you push it, everyone dies? Would you push the button?
3: No.
2: Really?
3: Dario, are you okay?
2: I'm sort of blacking out every time I talk. I'd love to start this interview over, or better yet, my whole life.
3: All right, Dario, just tell us, what are the pros of AI?
2: All right. Land of the plane, Dario.
4: I can't.
2: You can.
3: We can hear you, Dario.
2: No one can hear you, Dario. Say something reassuring.
4: Like what?
2: Try the milk thing.
4: I already said that.
2: Then try this. AI is not a weapon. It's a tool. A tool for building weapons. And I urge you to urge me to stop.
1: So well done. It just well done. These guys are just insane. Okay. I gotta move on. One of the hallmarks of progressivism these days. If you are a progressive, particularly if you are a female progressive, one of the things that you try very hard to do is, whether you're Elizabeth Warren or Alexandria Ocasio-Cortez or what have you, it is to convince everyone there's no such thing as a self-made man. They really don't like self-made man. They don't like self-made anyone, but particularly these left-wing feminists out there, they really hate the idea of the self-made man. And they are now taking on Rick Jackson in Georgia. Remember Elizabeth Warren when she got elected back in the day? She made a big attack on industry in this country and said there's no such thing as individual reliance in this country. You relied on the road that the government built. And what they essentially are trying to do is to tear down the industry of individuals in this country and essentially say no one lifted themselves out of poverty. It was all other people. And if you don't have people around you to lift you out of poverty, it's got to be the government that does this. So the Atlanta Journal-Constitution, where I have a column, and a progressive woman named Mary McCartan Wern, all you need to know is that she was a humanities professor, and that should tell you everything you need to know. And she is upset that the gubernatorial candidate for the GOP in Georgia is being advertised as a self-made man, which she calls one of America's oldest myths. The self-made man whose resilience, hard work, and self-reliance overcome circumstance. His biography thus becomes a character argument for his fitness to govern. But the lessons of one exceptional life are a dangerous standard for governing 11 million Georgians. You got that? And essentially what it boils down to is just because he elevated himself out of poverty doesn't mean other people can, and therefore we should not elect this man to office on the standard that people can do things. Let me tell you about Rick Jackson. Rick Jackson grew up in a home without a father and with an alcoholic mother, and he was shuttled through the foster system. He grew up in the projects. He ran away from home. He had help along the way. He had an uncle who helped him, who got him to safety. He had foster parents and social workers. He had a mentor. Everyone does. And so what this woman, Mary McCartan Wern, wants you to believe is because Rick Jackson was not whole cloth, sprung from the womb as an adult, he can't say he was self-made. Now, I don't know that any person actually believes when they hear self-made that it means that you had no help along the way. Everyone has help. I think we all acknowledge that. But the question is, when given the opportunities, what did you do? It's very interesting that this is an attack on Rick Jackson's character, that this man who grew up in poverty with an alcoholic mother in an unstable environment became a billionaire. And this lady, Mary McCartan Wern, seems to think that Rick Jackson must not say that he's a self-made man, but credit everyone, including the state along the way, for getting him where he did, except there are lots and lots and lots and lots of people who lived the same life Rick Jackson lived and decided not to take a chance, but instead relied on the system and failed at life. People don't like it when you say you failed at life. But here essentially is what this progressive idea gets to. And it transcends Jackson. It goes to so much in our life where we are today, is that progressives want you to believe that you can't succeed except for the state. And essentially that's what this woman gets at. Let me just read you this paragraph. The Atlanta Journal-Constitution's 2015 profile of Rick Jackson, the self-made philanthropist, which, by the way, you will note, they use the title at the AJC, self-made, tells a fuller story. A disabled uncle on public assistance paid to get him to safety. Foster parents gave him a stable home and later welcomed him back. A social worker directed him to the United Methodist Children's Home where he needed refuge. And a mentor he sought out at Georgia State remained involved in his business ventures for decades. Jackson overcame extraordinary circumstances, but he did not overcome them alone. And this is the weird psychobabble of the progressive left, is when they hear self-made man, they think, oh, he's claiming he did it all by himself, just him and Jesus. No one actually understands or believes that when you hear self-made man. What they understand is that given two paths in life, you chose to actually stand up on your feet and make something as your life, as opposed to sit on the couch and eat Cheetos for the rest of your life on government assistance. And they want to try to drag Jackson down so that you cannot look at the people who made the wrong choices and failed at life and point out these people made bad choices. Because to the left, the only bad choice is success. And when your success can be used to highlight how other people failed at life, well, you're the bad guy for succeeding. How dare you point out someone failed at life? You know, when I filled in for Rush one of the first times, it was all the union workers who were going to go on strike at McDonald's because they were in their 30s and 40s and wanting to demand higher wages. I said, these people failed at life, many of them, not all of them. Some of them have disabilities, and they succeeded at life by going to get a job. But many of these people have decided to go on strike because they decided to make bad decisions in life, drop out of high school, and flip burgers for the rest of their life. And instead of improving their lot in life, they now want the government to force McDonald's to pay them more money. That is a failure in life. And boy, did people get mad at me. And to this day, I stand by it. There are people who fail at life. They make terrible decisions. They can't own that they made terrible decisions, and they demand that the rest of us bail them out. And Rick Jackson in Georgia has a plan to elevate people in society. And one of the things he wants to do is to point out that there are some people who are physically and mentally incapable of elevating their station in life. And they are the deserving poor that the government should help. But there are other people in life, the undeserving poor, who have made really bad decisions. And you and I, as taxpayers, should not have to keep bailing out people who make bad decisions. And by the way, that goes back to Franklin Delano Roosevelt, who segmented the deserving poor from the undeserving poor. And when Franklin Roosevelt established the social welfare state, he made the distinction between the people who, not through their lot in life, can't elevate themselves because they have mental disability or physical impairment that keeps them. And there are those who, despite their lot in life, keep making bad decisions. And the government, the state, the taxpayer should not have to bail out the people who keep making bad decisions in life. For progressives, that's a bridge too far, because every poor person just needs a helping hand. And that's what this woman's trying to get at, that Rick Jackson, he had helping hands. Yes. And you know what? There are people who take the helping hand and make something of their life, and there are people who take the helping hand and smack it. And we, as a society, should stop rewarding or comforting or subsidizing the people who are offered a helping hand and turn their back on it. But to progressives, no, no. No, no. Everyone must be taken care of in society. I am really tired as a taxpayer of having to take care of the bums in society who, when given a second chance, continue to screw it up. There are people in life, you all know them, who have failed at life. They have made terrible decisions and they blame everyone else. They have made terrible decisions and can't acknowledge that their decisions left them where they are. They have made terrible decisions and they demand that you and I feel sorry for them. No, they're going to keep making terrible decisions over and over and over again because they know they're going to get bailed out, and they should stop being bailed out. Our taxpayer dollars should stop going to people who, when given the opportunity to make the right decision, always make the wrong decision. Our government dollars and our taxpayer dollars and our minimum wage should not be set for people who screwed up in life and decided they're going to spend the rest of their life flipping burgers and demanding that you and I give them more money. You know what? If you are impaired in some way, mentally or physically, and you, the best you can do is to go to McDonald's and flip burgers for a living, you know what? The government should help you out. Why? Because you are helping yourself out. You are elevating yourself. You are overcoming your disability. But if you're someone without disability and you just keep making the same screwed up decisions over and over and over again, and the best you can do is work at McDonald's, I don't think the government should give you an extra penny. We as a society should get back to distinguishing between the people who are helping themselves and the people who expect you and me to help them all the time. You and I should get back to a society where we recognize there are deserving poor people who deserve our help because they have a mental disability or a physical disability, and they are doing the best they can, and it is not enough to get by, and we should help them get by because we are charitable people, and that is what we do. But we should also recognize there are people who, when we keep giving them the helping hand, they keep smacking it and making bad decisions and ruining our taxpayer dollars and ruining their own lives and ruining the lives of those around them. And here comes Rick Jackson, a testimony to a man with an addicted mother who he ran away from home, lived in an abusive environment, and he kept making the right decisions and helped the other people helped him, and he rose to become a billionaire and gave back with his money. He gave back. He paid for over 900 kids to go to college who, like him, were products of foster care. He gave back. And what does this woman do? Decides to insult him and say, he's not a self-made man. Other people helped him along the way. No one in America has ever heard the phrase self-made man and thought you out of whole cloth just rose yourself out of life with no help along the way. No, we understand the people who made good decisions versus bad decisions, and we should have a distinguishing, separating in life between the people who make the good decisions and the people who failed at life. And this woman doesn't want us to point out that some people were given the opportunities Rick Jackson got and failed to take the opportunity. She says, oh, we can't say he's a self-made man because these other people, they offered him a helping hand. You know what? But there are a lot of people who were offered the helping hand and smacked it. The self-made man is not an American myth. The Self-Made Men is the quintessential American story, and it's notable how often progressives try to destroy the self-made man in this country because they want you to believe that people can't help themselves. Because if you can believe that people can't help themselves, then you can never acknowledge how progressivism is a failed ideology that keeps people from helping themselves. 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

0: how much moral support from the public did he have in that effort from the beginning? Did it ever get to 50%? I don't know. I can't tell you. I can't tell you where the needle was, but I'm very curious to know where it was from the beginning and where it is today.
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0: We are Red Eye Radio. He is Eric Cronin, and I'm Gary McNamara. Oh, I know. You know, I'm just thinking about the ads on social media. You know, I would love to see some of the ads to recruit, Americans or anyone else to be a mercenary in that war. Mm. Something I found on YouTube the other day, just by complete and total accident. And when I'm watching, I'm like, this has got to be propaganda coming from Iran. And this was on YouTube, and it was pretty amazing because it's basically just average citizens doing very, very sophisticated editing of their daily lives and how great their daily lives are.
1: Oh, yeah. Okay. Yeah.
0: And I'll get into some of the specifics of it. I watched two of them, and then I just got busy and haven't gone back yet. But it keeps coming up. There's more of them because I looked at a couple that keeps coming up because of the algorithm about how wonderful it is to be living in Iran right now.
1: Mm-hmm.
0: And I'll give you some of these specifics of it here in just a little bit. And with, Election Day not far away, the midterms.
1: Yeah.
0: Some people have already voted in some states, I guess, by mail or whatever.
1: Mm.
0: You know, where are we right now? And what are both sides promoting? Oh, and AOC wearing a Buffalo Bills hoodie.
1: There you go.
0: We'll get to that coming up here.
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17: 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To every driver out there, we see you, we thank you, and we honor the miles behind you and the ones still ahead.

0: the recent AgriPulse Kansas City Ag Outlook Forum. He says part of that decision involves current steer prices.
1: No longer at the record-breaking levels that we were earlier in the year, but these are still very high prices. And you can see that the returns to cow-calf producers are the highest that they've ever been.
0: So based on 20-year averages on returns,
1: we're actually only looking at net returns of about $100 a head on average. So even though this is a really strong moment for cattle producers, they've been waiting for a long time for this kind of return.
0: Benavides adds restructuring in the packing and processing sector could play a role in beef prices for the remainder of the year. I'm Rod Bain reporting for the U.S. Department of Agriculture in Washington, D.C.
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0: We are Whatever Radio. He is Eric Carlin. I'm Gary McNamara. You know, you and I talked about how the enrollment in trade schools, and that more young people are looking at the trade. Still, it's a tough haul right now. I have a story here. Fox Business had it where CEOs revealed that six-figure jobs that young Americans are overlooking amid the labor shortage in many of these things. You know that in for example, 300,000 empty jobs right now for plumbers, electricians, and painters.
1: Wow.
0: And air conditioning, heating also.
1: Right.
0: And they still can't find them. And they're talking about the fact that residential areas, you know, it's the AI boom, the data centers, you know, you've got a lot of construction going on and there aren't enough left for residential.
1: Right
0: now at the moment.
1: Yeah.
0: But we'll get to that story coming up.
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0: We are whatever you. He's Eric Cronin. I'm Gary McNamara. You know, just, you know, talking about the economy in general and interest rates. Wow. Treasury bills beating inflation.
1: Well, all right.
0: Yeah.
1: Mm.
0: Yeah.
1: Yeah.
0: I was just going through them for you know, 6 month treasury bill, just under 4.5%.
1: Wow.
0: A year is over 4.5%.
1: Wow.
0: So if inflation is down, you know, whatever, between 3 and 3.5, you're beating inflation.
1: Yeah. Right.
0: Yeah. With it. So I started scanning to see what banks were doing for, you know, special certificates of deposit and all that.
1: Right.
0: Still not up to what a treasury bill is.
1: Hmm.
0: But yeah, this is the, you know, so if you've got the 10-year treasury, 5.23 right now.
1: Wow.
0: Wow.
1: Wow. Yeah. That's coming in hot.

0: I've got a couple of accounts in banks that are paying me, really well from last year.
1: Right. Yeah.
0: And their terms are coming up. And so I'm sitting there going, okay.
1: Yeah. Yeah.
0: You know, that's the thing. If the interest kills you, if you're in the beginning of your life.
1: Right.
0: And you haven't saved money and it's interest you have to pay.
1: Right. Yeah.
0: But if you have saved some money, it's a pretty good time to beat inflation on what you can save.
1: Right.
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0: We are Red Eye Radio. He's Eric Cronin, and I'm Gary McNamara. Oh, I know. You know, I'm just thinking about the ads on social media. You know, I would love to see some of the ads to recruit Americans or anyone else to be a mercenary in that war. Mm. Something I found on YouTube the other day, just by complete and total accident. And when I'm watching, I'm like, this has got to be propaganda coming from Iran. And this was on YouTube, and it was pretty amazing because it's basically just average citizens doing very, very sophisticated editing of their daily lives and how great their daily lives are.
1: Oh, yeah. Okay. Yeah.
0: And I'll get into some of the specifics of it. I watched two of them, and then I just got busy and haven't gone back yet. But it keeps coming up. There's more of them because I looked at a couple that keeps coming up because of the algorithm about how wonderful it is to be living in Iran right now.
1: Mm-hmm.
0: And I'll give you some of these specifics of it here in just a little bit. And with, Election Day not far away, the midterms.
1: Yeah.
0: Some people have already voted in some states, I guess, by mail or whatever.
1: Mm.
0: You know, where are we right now? And what are both sides promoting? Oh, and AOC wearing a Buffalo Bills hoodie.
1: There you go.
0: We'll get to that coming up here.
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1: It's roadwork going on Route 8 on the southbound side from exit 6 to exit 4. On Route 7, there's roadwork going on southbound from exit 3 to exit 2. On 95, northbound exit 15 is closed for construction. That should be cleared out by 6 o'clock. No major delays on the other roadways. Metro North is running on or close. I'm John Lynch with Fairfield County Traffic every 10 minutes on WICC.
0: 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Miller Nissan of Fairfield, weather update.
2: Partly sunny and milder through this afternoon near 70. Partly cloudy this evening and tonight in the mid-50s. On Wednesday, partly sunny and warmer in the low 70s. I'm meteorologist Paul Piorek on WICC.
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0: 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And Melissa in the morning.
5: I'm going to call this rumblings about rumble strips. One Connecticut town now considering a quieter way to make a stretch of road a lot safer. Vernon is looking at Route 527, and the state wants to install centerline rumble strips. You're familiar with those. After 90 crashes were reported on the road over the last 3 years. But residents are concerned about the noise that comes with rumble strips. Joining us now to talk more about this is Jim Cameron of Talking Transportation, and I'm going to link his article from CT Mirror on our website, voiceofct.com, so you can see what he wrote about. Jim, this really, for me, was such an interesting conversation because when you look at some of the controversies surrounding speed and red light cameras, one of the first things residents will say is, we don't need a camera. We'd much prefer speed bumps and rumble strips. And so as that conversation is kind of going on, it's interesting to go to a different part of the state where they're saying, okay, we get rumble strips, but maybe not such a loud a version of this on our roadways. This is fascinating to me.
6: Yeah, exactly. And it's happening in Vernon, but it could happen in any other town in Connecticut because this is a state road, and that means that the Department of Transportation is in charge of it. And as you say, Route 527 in Vernon, it's just, you know, a regular road with a lot of traffic, 7,000 cars a day, but they've averaged about 30 crashes a year, quite often because people veer over the center line of the highway and drive into oncoming traffic. So the rumble strip idea is to alert drivers, hey, you're moving out of your lane, stay in your lane, which seems like a good idea, except the mayor says, there's going to be so much traffic, there's going to be noise night and day, and it's going to disturb the neighbors. So, I mean, I guess the point is, what do you want to hear? The sound of crashes in the middle of the night or the occasional rumble? Because the idea of the rumble strip is to get people to stop driving over the center line
5: right.
6: by alerting them to their disregard of the lanes.
5: Yeah, Jim, from rumble to mumble strips, apparently. I didn't even know mumble strips were a thing.
6: See, I didn't know either. And and they are using the same kind of technology, but instead of carving bumps in the center line of the highway, they're going to put in waves. So it'll be a wavy pattern instead of a bumpy pattern, which makes less noise, but still alerts the drivers to the fact that they're going over the center line. So they're called mumble strips, and they have what they call the DOT. Only the DOT engineers can come up with this. They are a sinusoidal design. What does that mean? Well, that means ripples rather than bumps. So even the DOT is finding new ways of using the technology to reduce the noise, but still give drivers the information they need to say, hey, get back in your lane. And again, the idea of all this noise, whether it's rumble strips or mumble strips, is they only make noise when people drive over the center line. If they're warned that they're driving over the center line, it's not going to make a lot of noise. They're just going to be a little more careful as they're driving. This is a safety measure, and DOT, I think, makes a lot of sense. They're sensitive to the neighbors, et cetera. They have to work with the mayor, Mayor Champaign in Vernon. But these, you know, we got 169 towns and villages and cities in this state. And every time the DOT looks at one of their roads and decides they want to do something, they got to work with the local officials. There's going to be a hearing on all this later in October as well, too.
5: Chatting with Jim Cameron, who writes Talking Transportation in Connecticut Mirror. And I'm going to put a link to his latest article on our website, voiceofct.com. The Vernon Grumble Over Rumble Mumble. Yeah, your title's a lot better than mine, Jim. Yeah. You win. You win for creativity. Very good. I love that. So again, I guess the compromise is the decibel level of how loud one is versus the other. Do you have any science behind that? Like, is it significantly quieter to do a mumble versus a rumble strip?
6: Absolutely. So in my research for this story, I found out that the mumble strips, which use a wave pattern rather than grooves, end up being 11 decibels quieter. Now, that's a logarithmic scale, but what that really means is that it cuts the noise in half.
5: Oh, wow.
6: So you still get the benefit of the mumble strip warning drivers, but hopefully it's not going to be waking people up in the middle of the night. You know, they have 7,000 cars a day and night, I guess, trucks up and down that highway in Vernon. You know, think of your town. Think of the road that might be a state road that, you know, gets a lot of traffic and still has accidents as well, too, because, you know, our roads tend to weave around on the terrain as well, too. But the idea of the mumble strip is still giving a warning to people, keeping people safe, making a little bit less noise, so people don't have to wake up in the middle of the night to a constant burr, burr, burr type thing. That's the benefit.
5: Okay. But then there's got to obviously be a contrast to that. Did you find any data that says a rumble strip is more effective when it comes to safety versus a mumble strip?
6: Well, it's still a new technology, so I don't think I have any data that says they are as effective, if not as, well, certainly are as quiet. But, I mean, common sense would tell you if it's still warning the drivers and it's doing it in a somewhat quieter fashion, you're getting the benefit without some of the noisy side effects. So I think it makes sense. Let's give it a try.
5: Let's do a mumble. Let's see it. I mean, the other thing, too, that I was wondering, Jim, is because I'm looking at pictures of the difference between the two. Is it more expensive to create mumble strips versus rumble? Now that it's kind of a wave pattern, no. Or no, it's probably the same cost.
6: No, well, it's about $5,000 for this stretch of the highway up in Vernon, and that's all state money. But, you know, so $5,000, you send a truck out, it does this grinding, whether it's a wave pattern for the mumble strip or a bumpy pattern for the old rumble strips. But the idea is, so $5,000, that's okay. Do we waste $5,000 on putting a mumble strip down the middle of the road? What's the cost of a single head-on crash? I mean, just imagine what's involved with the insurance that has to be filed on, you know, a head-on crash or driving off the road if the weather is bad as well, too. Let alone, you know, what's the cost of human injuries in an accident on a road that doesn't have those kind of warning strips as well, too. So DOT got it right this time, I think. And the controversy over this is, you know, it's happening in Vernon, but as I say, it could happen in almost any Connecticut town where there's a state road.
5: I wonder as well, Jim, have we seen mumble strips in other parts of the country, or has it been used in any other parts of Connecticut, or was this the first time you had heard of it?
6: It has been used in other parts of the country. I don't think DOT invents these things themselves. They are pretty creative, but I don't think this is just a Connecticut creation. But I don't know if it's been used in other communities in Connecticut yet as well.
5: And the DOT will be doing an informational session later next month. For more information on this and to read Jim's full article, we linked all of that information to our website, voiceofct.com, under Melissa in the Morning. We'll be right back. 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
1: Northbound on 95, exit 15 for Route 7 is closed for overnight road work. On Route 7 southbound from exit 3 to exit 2, they're doing construction. On Route 8 southbound from exit 6 to exit 4, there's road work going on. Metro North is on or close. I'm John Lynch with Fairfield County Traffic every 10 minutes on WICC.
0: 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Miller Nissan of Fairfield, weather update.
2: A milder day on the way, partly sunny near 70 this afternoon with a breeze light out of the northwest. Partly cloudy this evening and tonight in the mid-50s. On Wednesday, partly sunny and warmer in the low 70s. I'm meteorologist Paul Piorek on WICC.
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5: The debate surrounding whether or not a bear hunt is needed in Connecticut is back again after a Granby man was charged with a crime following a shooting and the killing of a black bear. According to WFSB, this man says that the bear broke into an enclosure and killed several of his chickens on property. The 39-year-old reportedly called Deep Emergency Dispatch on Friday, reporting that he had killed a bear that was attacking his livestock. He said he actually observed the bear eating a chicken in his yard prior to the shooting. He also believes that this was the same bear that killed his goats last month. He is now charged for using deadly force to kill a bear and is expected in court next month. Meanwhile, let's get back to the debate. Should there be a bear hunt regulated in the state of Connecticut? In fact, it's a conversation that we have had many times on this show year after year, because every year that there's a legislative session, inevitably, this is a debate that happens and nothing really ever comes of it. Sure, there have been some slight law changes and maybe some additions made to our current laws on the books, but never really a concrete change when it comes to regulating some kind of a bear hunt. And actually, last month, there was a new report, a Connecticut State of the Bears 2026 report that came out. And we had a conversation with Jason Hawley, who's the supervising wildlife biologist for the Connecticut Black Bear Program. He was talking about how this report really highlights how often bear-human conflicts happen every year in Connecticut and how it's an increasing trend in recent years. While greater numbers of conflicts take place in the western half of Connecticut, residents are now reporting issues more and more in basically most municipalities across the state, even in our cities. Incidences of bears entering or breaking into homes occurred in 18 different municipalities statewide last year alone. And so we talked to Jason about this and how to curb the problem. And of course, the inevitable question, should Connecticut actually consider a bear hunt?
8: So our population has been expanding for, you know, about 25 years now. Back in the late 80s, early 90s, we had a few bear sightings in far northwest Connecticut, Heartland, Colebrook area. But in those past two decades, that population has really grown and expanded in geographical range. So as it happened, it really moved from more rural areas into suburban and urban areas. So that's where we're really starting to see these conflicts, and it really all arises from people not really understanding or not caring, that they need to keep human foods away from bears. So our biggest problems in this state are bird feeders. You know, it's an easy source of calories for bears, and garbage is the other big one. So, you know, bears spend a lot of time in suburban and urban neighborhoods just looking for bird feeders and garbage. And that's how they get what we call habituated and food conditioned. And, you know, the more habituated they are, the more likely they're, you know, they're going to do something really bold, like break into somebody's house. So, you know, I've really seen that problem, you know, escalate here over the last, like you said, about a decade.
5: I'm curious, though, Jason, because people have had garbage outside of their home, like garbage bins, forever. Bird feeders have always been sort of a, I don't know, I think Connecticut, we have a lot of bird watchers, a lot of bird enthusiasts. And so some of these recommendations, while they totally make sense, do you feel like it's more prevalent now just because we are seeing so many, like such a healthy, almost too healthy of a population of bears, would you say?
8: Yeah, I mean, you have two different things going on. You have biological carrying capacity, so, you know, how many bears the environment can hold, you know, like, are there enough resources there? But that's biological carrying capacity, so that's really not taking humans into account. And then we have cultural carrying capacity, which is how many bears, you know, our society, our state is willing to have. And those are two very different things. And right now we're at a point where we, at least in Western Connecticut, we've exceeded cultural carrying capacity, where, you know, people are kind of just getting fed up with, you know, and understandably so. I mean, if you're sleeping at 1 a.m. and a bear breaks into your house and is raiding your refrigerator while you're asleep, I'd say that's a little ridiculous, and people shouldn't have to deal with that.
5: Jason, we got to go to the elephant in the room question, which of course has been a debate for really many years, but in recent legislative sessions, it feels like year after year, there is a call to have a bear hunt put into place here in Connecticut. And for those of you at home who don't know, there are currently about 30 states in America with some sort of regulated bear hunt. And interestingly enough, when you look at the Northeast, it does seem like, besides Rhode Island, Connecticut is the only New England state that does not have some sort of regulated bear hunt. Maine, New Hampshire, Vermont, and Massachusetts all have one. New Jersey and New York and Pennsylvania as well. Jason, what about Connecticut?
8: Yeah, Connecticut's definitely an outlier there. I mean, we are, to my knowledge, we're actually the only state in the nation that has a substantial black bear population without a harvest. So, you know, there have been many bills.

0: unavailable to bears. And again, the two big ones are bird feeders and garbage, but things like grills, compost, anything you can think of that might attract a bear to your area. And really, people need to work together as communities, right? Because if you have a community of 10 households and 9 households are doing everything correctly, but one's not, that'll cause problems for everyone in that neighborhood, you know, by habituating and food conditioning that bear. So really, everyone has to work together, take responsibility. There's a lot of great resources on DEEP's website on how to avoid conflicts with bears. Also, BearWise, which is a nonprofit group that all the information on there is developed by bear biologists. So it's very useful information for people on how to avoid conflicts with bears. So I suggest people check out that website, BearWise.org, a wealth of information on there on how to avoid conflicts.
1: And again, this is just a snippet from a conversation we had last month with Jason Hawley, who's the supervising wildlife biologist for the Connecticut Black Bear Program. And we bring up this topic again after what happened in Granby over the weekend. We'll continue to have this conversation on air and ask those questions of some of our environmental experts in the state and see if the debate does come to the floor yet again in 2027 for the next legislative session. 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We'll be right back.
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3: There's roadwork going on southbound on Route 8 from Exit 6 to Exit 4. On Route 7, there's southbound roadwork from Exit 3 to Exit 2. On 95, northbound Exit 15 for Route 7 is closed for overnight roadwork. That sure will be cleared out by 6 o'clock. No delays on the train so far this morning. Metro North is running on or close. I'm John Lynch with Fairfield County Traffic every 10 minutes on WICC.
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4: Partly sunny and milder through this afternoon near 70. Partly cloudy this evening and tonight in the mid-50s. On Wednesday, partly sunny and warmer in the low 70s. I'm meteorologist Paul Piorek on WICC.
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5: From ABC News Tech Trends. President Trump and House Speaker Mike Johnson are expected to meet with top tech leaders today in Washington. Attendees at the luncheon will include Anthropic CEO Dario Amodei, who's issued dire warnings about the potential for AI to disrupt human life as we know it. Mark Zuckerberg, the head of Meta, will also be there. He's pushed back on calls to collectively slow down AI development, saying every lab has the responsibility and incentive to move at the pace required to train its models safely. American consumers are increasingly turning to artificial intelligence tools to help with their online shopping.
6: What we're finding is that consumers trust the results they're getting from the AI platforms and are very confident and satisfied with those results.
5: That's Vivek Pandia, lead insights analyst for Adobe, who says AI traffic to U.S. retail sites this holiday shopping season is expected to rise 130% year on year. With Tech Trends, I'm Mike Dabusky, ABC News.
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10: From ABC News, I'm Stephanie Officer. The war with Iran entering its eighth month. President Trump still claims it'll end soon, but he rejected a deal Iran offered to reopen the Strait of Hormuz. ABC's Andrew Dimbert.
11: President Trump says he expects more talks with Iran this week.

0: But he's also leaving open the possibility that the U.S. could resume bombing. Iran's foreign minister says they are prepared for whatever outcome. Today, a U.S. official confirming 8 Marines were recently injured in an Iranian attack on a ship in the Strait of Hormuz. The official saying the injuries were not significant.
1: Meanwhile, a link between Iran and the 5 suspects taken into custody in England over the weekend after a suspicious incident near the Royal Air Force Base in Fairford used by the American military has not been established. They've been released on bail. ABC's Ian Pannell.
2: Iran denying any involvement, but British police now investigating a possible link to proxy groups working on behalf of a foreign state. And last week, Iran threatening European bases, warning any UK base like this one here used by the US to attack Iran would be considered a legitimate target.
1: The Pima County Sheriff's Office says they've received a new ransom note regarding Nancy Guthrie's disappearance. They're looking into its authenticity. Savannah Guthrie's mother vanished from her Arizona home earlier this year. The Protect College Sports Act passed the Senate 77-22 late Monday. Senator Chris Coons among the bill's supporters. He tells ABC News.
3: It means that the conferences and the colleges can set some simple rules that are in this bill about transfers, about eligibility, and it'll put in statute the right of athletes to receive revenue sharing.
1: His longtime agent tells ABC News Dennis Haskins, better known as Mr. Belding from Saved by the Bell, has died. His agent says everyone loved Mr. Belding, and those who got to know Haskins loved him even more. He was just 75. Haskins' official cause of death has not been confirmed. You're listening to ABC News.
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1: The new Supreme Court term begins with arguments in a major climate case, but only 8 justices will decide it.
9: Some state and local governments say they should be able to sue energy companies over the effects caused by climate change and greenhouse gas emissions. Those companies claim that the suits are preempted by the federal Clean Air Act. The Supreme Court will decide the case this term, but Justice Samuel Alito will not take part. He's recused himself without giving a reason why. He's faced calls to step aside because he holds stock in energy companies, although he does not own shares of the 2 companies here, Exxon and Suncor. Brian Clark, ABC News.
1: The Southeastern Conference and South Carolina have jointly suspended Gamecocks edge rusher Dylan Stewart for throwing a punch at Alabama tight end Josh Ford Saturday. When will gas prices go down? Not anytime soon. A barrel of Brent crude is still selling near $100. And Gas Buddy's Patrick DeHaan says there are other concerns.
10: The refining issues have shifted from the Midwest out to the West Coast. California is seeing a low-level refining issue, and that is impacting gasoline prices in California, Arizona, and certainly Nevada, the worst possible time. Those areas could see further increases along with neighboring states.
1: Gas Buddy puts the national average at $4.43 a gallon. California is averaging $6.34 a gallon. OpenAI says it stopped development of its latest AI models, admitting agents acted in ways that suggested a lack of control. I'm Stephanie Officer, ABC News.
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12: A better life with Dr. Sanjay Gupta.
13: Are you an over-apologizer?
12: A lot of people say I'm sorry all day long for asking a question, for someone else bumping into them, for things that aren't even their fault. Researchers who study this say women tend to do it more, often out of a genuine desire not to be a burden to anyone. But here's the catch. When you apologize for everything, you inadvertently dilute the apologies that really matter. And a constant, reflexive sorry can make you come across as less sure of yourself than you really are. Now, one expert we talked to recommends this. Before the word slips out, pause and ask yourself, did I actually do something that warrants an apology? If the answer is yes, then own it fully and remember that a real apology is less about the words than the change that follows. If the answer is no, maybe don't say sorry. Find another word instead. I'm Dr. Sanjay Gupta, helping you live a better life.
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19: Northbound on 95, exit 15 for Route 7 is closed for overnight roadwork. On Route 7, there's overnight roadwork southbound from exit 3 to exit 2. On Route 8, there's overnight roadwork on the southbound side from exit 6 to exit 4. That should all be cleared out by 6 o'clock. No delays on the other roadways. No delays on the trains. Metro North is on or closed. I'm John Lynch with Fairfield County Traffic every 10 minutes on WICC.
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20: A milder day on the way, partly sunny near 70 this afternoon with a breeze light out of the northwest. Partly cloudy this evening and tonight in the mid-50s. On Wednesday, partly sunny and warmer in the low 70s. I'm meteorologist Paul Piorek on WICC.
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21: From ABC News, Wall Street Now. Investors today hope to recover some of yesterday's losses driven by rising Treasury yields. The Dow Jones opened the week with a 350-point decline, while the S&P gave up 0.75%, and the NASDAQ surrendered 0.9%. At a minute after midnight, the U.S.-Canadian trade war was ratcheted up a notch. The Trump administration imposed an import ban on some Canadian products, including alcohol, dairy products, and motorcycles. Another jump in mortgage rates, which now average 7.5% on a 30-year note. Mortgage News Daily says rates haven't been this high since the spring of 2024. A furious social media groundswell has saved a beloved candy from the corporate scrap heap. The kosher-certified Sun-Kissed Fruit Gems have been a staple of American Jewish celebrations for decades, but were slated to be discontinued until public outcry in the past few weeks changed the Ferrara Candy Company's mind. Jim Ryan, ABC News.
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19: Northbound on 95, exit 15 for Route 7 is closed for overnight roadwork. On Route 7, there's overnight roadwork southbound from exit 3 to exit 2. On Route 8, there's overnight roadwork on the southbound side from exit 6 to exit 4. That should all be cleared out by 6 o'clock. No delays on the other roadways. No delays on the trains. Metro North is on or closed. I'm John Lynch with Fairfield County Traffic every 10 minutes on WICC.
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20: Partly sunny and milder through this afternoon near 70, partly cloudy this evening and tonight in the mid-50s. On Wednesday, partly sunny and warmer in the low 70s. I'm meteorologist Paul Piorek on WICC.
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0: It's that time of the year again, where we begin to see a rise in respiratory illnesses. Viruses tend to spread well in the fall and winter months as the temperatures drop and people stay indoors. The CDC already warning that strep throat infections are beginning to increase as kids are back in school. Meanwhile, common cold viruses are also on the rise. There's no vaccine for these illnesses, so prevention includes staying home when you're sick, washing your hands, and cleaning surfaces. While still currently low nationwide, flu and RSV are also expected to begin increasing in the next few weeks. Last season, CDC numbers show flu infected an estimated 32 million Americans, leading to nearly 400,000 hospitalizations and 25,000 deaths. Flu shots are available now and recommended for everyone over the age of 6 months. RSV is the leading cause of infant hospitalizations, and protection is available for those infants as well as older adults and pregnant women who can get a shot in late pregnancy to protect their newborns. Health officials say getting vaccinated is one of the best things you can do to reduce your risk of severe illness from these viruses, including hospitalization and death. With your Medical Minute, I'm Yuri Benajab.
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22: Connecticut's Police Standards Council is recommending changes to the state's speed and red light camera rules. The council also is looking at camera data when it comes to license plate reader systems, as well as drones and other camera-related devices. We talked about the recommendations coming from Post C with our law enforcement expert on the show, Gary McNamara, former chief of police in Fairfield.
23: License plate readers, yep. Speed cameras, red light cameras, drones, and then fixed police security cameras. I think that will cover like the body. I believe maybe the body worn cameras.
22: Okay.
23: Yeah, I believe that's the other one. But I think so. The first thing, Melissa, is to understand what the Post Council is. The Post Council is a group of individuals, and I believe that there's a non-law enforcement people on the Post Council. I don't necessarily remember how many people are on it, but they're appointed. The governor appoints people. Some of the legislative leadership can appoint people to be on the Post Council, and this is really a good sign that law enforcement has a seat at the table. Post Council dictates a lot of things in the way in which law enforcement does their job. Model policies on pursuits, model policies on various things that cover statewide. So having Post Council sit down and give their recommendations is at least breaking through the noise of each police chief having community meetings where they're really not able to kind of accomplish much. This document is a summary of all the recommendations based upon what Post Council believes would be something that at least law enforcement has a say at what they believe is important, how these are handled.
22: Maybe this sounds silly, and again, we've got former chief of police Gary McNamara here talking about the recommendations that just came from the Post Council. That's Police Officer Standards and Training. Were they around when they came out with the police accountability law, not when the council came out with the law? That was the state lawmakers who passed it. But did we have a post council during time?
23: Yeah, sure. Yeah, post council has been the post council. So it's the Police Officer Standards and Training Council. You know, a lot of it is the police academy, what they're responsible for, but they oversee basic training, accreditation, certification, and field services, meaning the way in which law enforcement units continue to operate throughout the state. Yeah, they've been around. I mean, they were around when I was in the police academy. So I don't have a real date when they started, but yeah, that board, that entity has been around quite some time.
22: I only ask because I feel like one of the biggest things that we learned from lawmakers who were against the police accountability law was that we didn't bring cops to the table. Or at least if we did, they weren't significant enough because that law in a lot of ways should not have passed. There were some good things that came out of it, right? I mean, the inspector general's office was a good thing, wearing body cameras. Like, there were some really good things that came out of it. But one of the biggest arguments for people who are against it was that there was very little cop input on that because cops really don't like the police accountability law.
23: Yeah, so the post council, the standards, and it falls under Department of Emergency Management Service or Emergency Services and Public Protection. That's what they fall under. But they've been around, and they can give recommendations. Sometimes people don't like necessarily the recommendations that they give either. So it's you know, they were there, and you know the council tries to input and provide their guidance on it. But ultimately, at the end of the day, they can set standards by the way in which law enforcement handles certain things. If there's a uniform policy, a model policy that goes out that recommends police departments do that, but they don't have any more juice in the legislators than anybody else does. They can just take their recommendations, whether the decision makers choose to use post-council recommendations or not. That's their decision too, but they certainly want to provide input on matters that affect law enforcement, and they should be doing that. That's what we have them for. They are leaders, and like I said, some civilians on that group that kind of get together regularly to meet and discuss the way in which law enforcement and police officers do their job in Connecticut.
22: Again, this is in regards to, they say, all five technologies, which does include automated license plate readers, as well as red light and speed cameras, and even drone activity. You know, the one that I think is, well, there's two things that stand out to me. The auditing program.
23: So first of all, I think people should read this, find these reports and read it, because we're trying to play catch up now as police officers. We're trying to say, okay, whether it was rolled out bad, whether there's a lot of distrust with law enforcement, this group and this report is really trying to say, okay, let's kind of really try to keep this technology going, and here's what we want to do. And when it comes to audit, it's certainly important to do that. I think what Post is recommending is they begin to actively monitor how the technology is being used, as opposed to just logging in some sort of a document that I access the system. They want to really have an audit of the system. In other words, you know, look at justification for why an officer was actually using it. Why were they searching for it? What did they do with that information? Have a supervisor, a monthly supervisor review, a sampling of review. So not that the supervisor would review every time that it was accessed, but just sampling of it, just to kind of double check. And then an annual comprehensive audit to really understand each person that used it, why they used it, and making sure that they are only being used for the purpose that the standard allows. So this is really trying to say, we are going to establish a standard. This is what it is, and then the audit system is going to verify and justify that it's being used that way. And then we do that. Law enforcement does it for other ways, the way in which they access criminal records. They do sampling of dispatch calls to make sure that the medical dispatching takes place appropriately. If there's medical calls, our dispatchers are required to do certain things. Well, they're required to go back and take a sampling to make sure that they're done appropriately. They don't look at every call, but they sample.
22: Okay. I mean, and the other thing that, again, it's no real surprise that Chief Mello in Milford happens to be the chair of Post-C, because there's also on there, and again, I know it's not just him putting these recommendations forward, but it mentions civilian review, which is That we're doing in Milford right now. And I didn't know if you had thoughts on that.
23: Yeah, I think that the public kind of wants to make sure that the public is involved and has oversight into it. So they recommend that they consider giving existing police commission or a public safety committee of some sort of an oversight role. So they proposed a civilian body that would not run investigations, but they can certainly have the ability to review and review annual reports and consider the information, not necessarily the criminal information. You know, with the problem with having any civilians oversight is that they're not allowed to have the criminal information. So they're trying to weigh how we have civilians engaged in this, but they can't see what they can't see from a perspective of like criminal activity. But they recommend getting the civilians involved so that they have they make sure that they weigh in, that it's being handled properly. We got to get by, like I said, the first thing is to get by the standards retention, how long we're going to have it, how it's used, when it's used, and then the audit system is including civilians in this process so they don't feel like they're on the outside.
22: The only thing with this, and again, we've got former Chief of Police Gary McNamara here talking about these recommendations coming from Post-C, the data retention. So I get it, and this is a very controversial thing. How long should you store, you know, footage or not? But a 7-day default, And the only thing that I've learned, honestly, from people like you, Gary, is that if you don't retain information long enough, it could be a problem down the road. So, for example, I don't remember, was it Enfield? Enfield, where that situation, the girl who was found, had passed away in her room, and they but they had to go back to the drawing board like 3 weeks later because what they had to reassess the whole area in the home and the cameras and things like that. My point of bringing that up is a 7-day default would mean if you have to reassess 3 weeks later, that's gone, right? Or not right?
23: Sure. Yeah, so, yeah, you are right. But I think what we're finding is in these meetings and in these community engagements, the community doesn't want them at all.
22: Fair.
23: They don't want them at all. So if we have to kind of say, listen, what Post is saying is, yes, we will make that retention smaller. Now, it requires more effort on law enforcement. If it flags, if they have an issue, if there's mechanisms in place to preserve the information, but if you preserve it longer than 7 days, you have to have a case number, a court order, subpoena, or there's got to be something in there that says that we are saving this for evidence or an ongoing investigation. That's the purpose of it. But after 7 days, yeah. And look, yes, that is a risk. If you had the less time you have information, the less, you know, you can use it down the line, because we know sometimes investigations develop leads way beyond the 7 days, sometimes way beyond 6 months. But given the atmosphere and given the distrust of the community, we have to acknowledge that they don't want us to have it in the first place. So if we have it, the limited amount of time we do have it is important. Now, I think it should be longer, but I don't think the community can tolerate that.
22: But then is that a question of leadership then, Gary? And I'm not talking about one cop over another, but I'm talking about, like, if you were still chief of police, doesn't have to be in Fairfield, it could just be wherever. If you were still a chief of police of a department and you had a town or a city that is questioning the technology, or how long are you storing it, or what is it being used for, or is it being abused? You know, yes, an auditing, a civilian review, you know, those things I know you're for. But is it a lack of information or really making the time to make sure residents really understand why you would even have it for longer than 7 days? You know, like, is that missing in this puzzle, if you will, of trying to find compromise between cops, technology, and people's fears of privacy and things like that?
23: Well, I think that ship has already sailed. In other words, there is no trust. They don't want them. They don't have them. So, yes, I think we need to have more communication. My approach would be with this 7-day default would be to use the look, it is what it is. If that's going to be the standard that we have to have in the state, I don't agree with it. I think, you know, individually chiefs can have those discussions with communities, and they are. We know that communities are having a lot of success with these. But at the end of the day, if the state says it's going to be a 7-day default, then my goal would be to follow that 7-day standard. Obviously, you have to. But then document why, an argument for the case of why we need it longer. Like, in other words, let's build the trust back. You know, this is a chaotic scene. There's conversations going on. They don't want them at all. We know we need them. So let's build the confidence back. And the way we do that is we follow some of these recommendations. It's a 7-day. Let's see if we can live with the 7-day retention. We're going to lose some cases along the way, investigative leads along the way. But let's build that trust back and push for longer if the community trusts it. Yeah, I agree. I think it should be 21 days. I think it should be longer. But the community doesn't want that. So, yeah, we have to kind of do a really good job of communicating this is where we're at. But I don't think that 7 days will remain forever once people realize that law enforcement can handle this technology without spying on them and without tracking them and doing things that concerns people's privacy. But we have to start somewhere.
22: And certainly having a conversation on WACC is a start as well. Gary McNamara, former chief of police and our law enforcement expert on the show, thank you so much for giving us the time. We're going to be right back. 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
19: Northbound on 95 at exit 15, they're clearing out some overnight roadwork there. On Route 8 southbound from exit 6 to exit 4, they're clearing out some overnight roadwork. No major delays the rest of the roadways. Everything looks pretty good on the train so far this morning. Metro North is running on a close to schedule system-wide. I'm John Lynch with Fairfield County Traffic every 10 minutes on WICC.
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20: A milder day on the way, partly sunny near 70 this afternoon with a breeze light out of the northwest. Partly cloudy this evening and tonight in the mid-50s. On Wednesday, partly sunny and warmer in the low 70s. I'm meteorologist Paul Piorek on WICC.
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1: These are your political insights from ABC News. Tuesday will bring a host of tech giants to the White House, including NVIDIA CEO Jensen Huang, Palantir CEO Alex Karp, and Anthropic CEO Dario Amodei for a luncheon to discuss the impacts of artificial intelligence. This happening against the backdrop of many of those same company heads issuing dire warnings over AI. President Trump has repeatedly said the threat of AI's potential is a hoax. The Trump administration has spent at least $1.7 million to air three different TV ads featuring the president, which could violate federal propaganda law. The White House calls them PSAs. Senate Minority Leader Chuck Schumer.
6: I'm calling on the administration to reveal which agency aired this illegal propaganda, on whose orders, and exactly at what cost to the American taxpayer.
1: The ban on certain Canadian goods entering the U.S. is now in effect. It restricts most Canadian alcohol, dairy products, and motorcycles from being sold here in the U.S. I'm Stephanie Officer, ABC News.
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29: I'm Sherry Preston. The security breach at the FBI has affected nearly all of the agency's employees, but the group behind it says exposing agents was not its purpose. Here's ABC's Karen Waugh.
30: The data that was hacked includes everything from FBI agents' social security numbers to their addresses, even their medical records. Sources say a recent memo warned FBI employees to protect themselves, such as reviewing their home security and not taking unsolicited phone calls. The notorious hacking group that took responsibility for the breach now claims it will not release released the data, suggesting it only carried out the attack to show its capabilities after earlier this year, the FBI exposed details of how the group operates.
29: The Pentagon also now admitting a hack, the personal information of nearly 3 million current and former members of the military compromised. A new batch of bans on Canadian products now in effect.
4: It's the latest volley fired in a trade dispute that has roiled cross-border relations at the White House Monday.
5: Well, they want to have a deal with us. They call us all the time.
4: Without offering specifics, President Trump says.
5: The problem is that they've treated the United States very unfairly.
4: The new import ban covers 68 product categories, with Canadian liquor hit the hardest.
29: ABC's Jim Ryan. In an overnight court filing, CNN, MS Now, and Politico, the media companies affected by the Trump administration's ban, filed a motion for preliminary injunction asking the court to block the media ban until the case is further resolved in court. In a two-year-old rape allegation at the center of a new investigation at Cornell University.
10: What happened more recently is Jane Doe filed a civil lawsuit, and the local district attorney, who declined to bring criminal charges at the time back in 2024, said there were discrepancies between what she reported then and what she's alleging now.
29: ABC's Aaron Katursky. As top AI leaders meet at the White House, OpenAI is shelving its next model, saying it didn't meet the company's standards for safety and went beyond what it was authorized to do. You're listening to ABC News.
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29: New concern about fuel prices, especially when it comes to what keeps semis and tractors going, diesel. Here's ABC's Lionel Moise.
13: Texas Governor Greg Abbott issuing a disaster proclamation. The big concern, record high diesel prices raising transportation costs, meaning higher prices at the supermarket and retail stores. Texas is expanding the use of dyed diesel. That's tax-exempt fuel typically allowed only for farm and construction equipment. The White House reportedly considering a similar move.
29: Winter around the corner and home heating oil is expected to cost a lot more this year as well, thanks to the war with Iran. Elizabeth Miner is 64, lives in Winston-Salem, North Carolina, and because of that will most likely skip the cost her home heating oil tank fill up.
14: I'm on a fixed income like most people are, and it's going to be very tight. It's going to be very, very tight. And stretching it out.
29: She says she will supplement with propane, but she knows its price has also gone up. In a rare bipartisan move, the Senate has passed the Protect College Sports Act. Among some of the new rules, says Connecticut Senator Chris Coons, a share of profits for athletes and guarantees if they get injured.
15: It means that the conferences and the colleges can set some simple rules that are in this bill about transfers, about eligibility, and it'll put in statute the right of athletes to receive revenue sharing.
29: Now, the House is on recess, so no further movement. I'm Sherry Preston, ABC News.
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21: Connecticut State Colleges and Universities Board of Regents Vice Chair Juanita James has resigned. She's the latest board member to step down following sexual harassment complaints against former interim chancellor John Maduko. James was supposed to lead the effort in finding a new permanent chancellor before her resignation letter was submitted to Governor Ned Lamont. A man from Bethel is facing charges for an alleged sexual assault at Cornell University. Diego Sarabia is one of seven people named in the lawsuit filed by a former student who claims she was assaulted by all seven suspects on one night in 2024. Cleanup efforts statewide continue as arborists in Connecticut are busy removing trees after the weekend nor'easter. ALX Tree Service says they were called to over 20 jobs this weekend to cities across the state like New Canaan and West Haven. And the University of Connecticut is helping distribute air purifiers to science classrooms throughout the state. The goal is to provide hands-on lessons for students who have to build the air purifiers and to help schools manage real air quality issues in school buildings that have ineffective or aging HVAC systems. For the Voice of Connecticut, WICC, I'm John Kamal.
0: 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We're going to be right back. 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
1: There's some southbound delays on Route 8 heading into 95. 95 is getting slow southbound heading into exit 21. Cool across Meyer Parkway look good so far. All the other roadways are moving along pretty well. No delays on the trains. Metro North is running on or close. I'm John Lynch with Fairfield County Traffic every 10 minutes on WICC.
18: 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Miller Nissan of Fairfield, weather update.
2: Partly sunny and milder through this afternoon near 70. Partly cloudy this evening and tonight in the mid-50s. On Wednesday, partly sunny and warmer in the low 70s. I'm meteorologist Paul Piorek on WICC.
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9: I just think it's so much atrocity. Pretty much the entire campus was like in a lot of shock. I just feel just so unsafe around campus.
19: Part of the issue I've had with this case all along from a criminal standpoint is my client was traumatized. She'd been raped. She'd been drugged. She was betrayed by two men who she believed were her friends.
0: Thank you to ABC News for some of that audio. We are talking about the case that it seems like is on everyone's mind ever since it came to fruition this week. A former Cornell University student has filed a civil lawsuit alleging she was drugged and sexually assaulted by seven members of the Chi Phi fraternity at the fraternity house on campus back in October of 2024. Cornell reportedly investigated those allegations and says it imposed disciplinary sanctions while the fraternity's campus chapter remains barred from being there. No criminal charges, though, were filed at the time. The Tompkins County District Attorney has now reopened that investigation and says it plans to present evidence to a grand jury, saying the allegations in the lawsuit differ significantly from the woman's original statement to police. And in fact, we actually have some more audio from ABC News describing why there is some discrepancy. Yes, you're hearing a lot about some of the messages that were taken from Snapchat allegedly among the young men in this case. But this is why the state of New York at first didn't really, I'd say, respond the way that people wanted them to.
5: The Snapchat was disgusting and vulgar and immoral. But the question that we analyzed was, did Jane Doe consent to what happened? And the law in New York State is clear that if you are voluntarily intoxicated or under the influence of drugs, such that your judgment is impaired, that does not legally, under the penal law, constitute your inability to consent.
0: So here's the thing, as you just heard, New York law obviously is not going to be the same as Connecticut law. But I think the bigger thing that at least stands out to me as we were learning more information about the Cornell case, which again is obviously just in this kind of reborn early stages of the investigation. By the way, yes, we did hear that one of the seven people accused is from Bethel, Connecticut, according to the court papers filed in the New York Supreme Court. But the thing that I want to look at is kind of a broader picture. How in the world does this happen? How in the world do we have sex assault happen on college campuses? And you may be sitting there thinking, Melissa, what do you mean? It's very easy for that to happen. It's very common for that to happen. But do you hear the words coming out of your mouth? What do you mean? That's common, or that it's expected, or that this is alarming and this is disgusting. I believe somebody in that clip said it's a monstrosity, which I would agree with, but maybe it's not as shocking as some people believe it to be. I wanted to talk more about this, and luckily, not only is this somebody who obviously works in law enforcement, but he also works at a college campus here in Connecticut and has kind of made it his life work, honestly, since retiring from the police department, to work with young men and to try to combat sexual assault from happening on college campuses or even in just people's livelihoods. And so that's Gary McNamara, former chief of police in Fairfield, who right now is in charge of government affairs over at Sacred Heart University. But he also, as I mentioned, does work with young men on campus specifically to combat sexual assault from taking place. And that's where I kind of want to start, Gary, with this. First of all, it's a horrific case. The details are just brutal. I don't really want to go too much into the details, at least during this segment. But I guess we start with that assumption, or maybe that reality. Is this common? Is this a really common thing to take place on college campuses across the country?
8: Yeah, I mean, so I think that when we start talking about fraternities, there's this perception that it occurs a lot. I think the challenge always is not really having a clear number of how often it does occur, because oftentimes people are intimidated not to report it. So as you can see, this case is only coming out, you know, now, well, publicly now, I guess nationally now, but it's really hard to get a good number on how often it occurs. I mean, obviously we do a lot of work to prevent sexual assault in the first place on campus with our students, but it's hard to get a clear number, as it is anywhere in any time we're talking about sexual assault. It's hard to get a clear number because we know a lot of people don't report it.
0: And I don't want it to sound like this is just a fraternity or sorority, right, or even a sports team kind of a deal, because there are plenty of people I know personally. My own brother was in a fraternity when he went to Jacksonville University. It was a very service oriented fraternity. There are plenty of them out there. And, you know, like anything we talk about, whether it's, you know, potentially dangerous teachers or cops or whoever it may be, you know, not everybody is going to, I think, fall under that category of being a threat or a problem. So I want to make sure when we're having this conversation that we're not just throwing everybody into this category, because there are plenty of fraternities and sororities and groups that are very credible and have not even a mark to their name. So I do want to make that super clear. But this is the reason I ask if this is so common, Gary, is because, you know, even in my days of going to college, there was a major university next door to us at Champlain College that literally got shut down my senior year because they had rape surveys. They had rape closets. Like this was a very common thing that actually was known for decades, but it was never, as you mentioned, reported to the point that the university then could take action on it. So there's a couple things there. First of all, why is that even a culture that is sort of, we think it's awful, we know it's awful, but it still takes place? I guess let's start there.
8: Mm-hmm. Well, I think you're right. I think that's part of it is the way in which fraternities, especially in the past, I mean, we've done a lot of work to prevent them from hazing. And, you know, but the culture of a fraternity is one that you are brothers and you're our members and you're in a special elite group and you are special to us. And that culture can sometimes get that collective thought. And now if you add alcohol to it, and you add this sense that you know you're having these parties, that culture can certainly lead to, unfortunately, at times lead to some really bad criminal activity that can lead to these situations. That's why it's so important. You mentioned it a little bit. That's why it's so important that we're doing a lot of work at Sacred Heart University on the culture of fraternities and trying to get them to understand that, you know, prevention of sexual assault is so important. And some of them have really taken up the mantle on those issues.
0: But there's another question that I have about this, Gary, and that is before, and I'm going to call them kids. I understand they're young adults. I understand. And especially you work at a college campus, so you're going to say young adults, and I get that. But kids, okay? They're kids. And before kids even enter college, I think we miss the boat here. If you have individuals who in whatever right mind, whether they have had alcohol in their system, drugs, they're experimenting, they're finding themselves, I get it. I got it. But that there's not a clear line. There's not a clear understanding. When you read those Snapchat messages, no, I'm not going to read them on the air. They're totally inappropriate. But when you read those messages or you hear about the alleged actions that took place and this seemed fine, that to me screams there was a problem before these kids even went to college. And I don't know what you think.
8: No, you're right. No, you're absolutely right. And we've had these discussions before, and that's what we do a lot with the Center for Family Justice and trying to, you know, prevent the violence in the first place. We spend so much time preparing women how not to be victims, which is so important. Don't travel alone. Protect your drink. We very rarely do we have those conversations with young boys and men to say what's appropriate, what's not appropriate, what kind of a relationship should you have. That's part of the conversation that has to be had. We try to prevent victims, but we do very little to prevent people from becoming offenders in the first place. And that's what a lot of good men's initiatives try to do, is to try to show people what an appropriate relationship is. Because you can see down the line, there are so many different groups that have touched this case. You know, you have the fraternity members. I believe there were 7 of them. You have 2 that apparently were accused of initially pressuring her into taking some other drugs. Again, these are all allegations. But there were other fraternity members, the university itself, the DA, the victim here, bystanders. Were there any bystanders there that may have been able to, you know, stop it from occurring? Again, I don't know all the details of it, but you can see that you're absolutely right the way you're framing it. There's a lot of stuff that happened before this assault occurred. And that's kind of what we want to focus on, prevent people from becoming victims, obviously, but at the same time, prevent men from being offenders in the first place. It doesn't matter whether or not I'm not going to be an offender as a man. I've got to make sure that what I do is try to get other men not to be offenders. And that's kind of what we try to strive for when we start talking about our men's initiative.
0: So we're talking to Gary McNamara, who, again, works at Sacred Heart University, has really taken it upon himself to also create this culture where you're combating domestic violence, sexual assault by creating really strong, good men, essentially, at the college level. And we're going to continue talking about this because I think, Gary, kind of leads to that conversation of what should families be talking to their kids about. You know, when you look at a case like this, it's horrific. And yes, you could certainly keep the details out of it, no problem. But it doesn't mean you walk away and don't have a conversation with your kids about the way that they should be treating people and what's acceptable and what's not. So we'll talk about that right after a quick break for traffic and weather. Don't go anywhere. You're listening to Melissa in the Morning.
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1: There's some southbound delays on the Mayor Parkway heading into the Black Rock Turnpike. Route 8 has southbound delays heading into 95. 95 is slow southbound from exit 29 down to exit 19. Metro North is running on or close. I'm John Lynch with Fairfield County Traffic every 10 minutes on WICC.
18: 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Miller Nissan of Fairfield, weather update.
2: A milder day on the way, partly sunny near 70 this afternoon with a breeze light out of the northwest. Partly cloudy this evening and tonight in the mid-50s. On Wednesday, partly sunny and warmer in the low 70s. I'm meteorologist Paul Piorek on WICC.
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0: This Cornell case is so troubling, but as I hinted before, we've heard of similar things happening. Maybe not the exact details of this case, but we've certainly heard of sexual assault taking place on college campuses. In fact, it was the Center for Family Justice that told us since the pandemic that they have seen, and you could certainly speak to this, Gary McNamara's here, that we're really seeing domestic violence or sexual assaults really taking place, especially in the high school to college age range. That's where we're seeing those numbers substantially. Right. I mean, am I talking wherever.
8: Yeah. Yeah. We've definitely seen an increase increase since the pandemic.
0: So I think the thing that bothers me, Gary, and I'm going to tell a very fast story, very quick, I promise, but there's a reason I'm telling it. When I got into Champlain College, which is in Burlington, I was at a party, a graduation party, and the brother-in-law to one of the friends I was with went to UVM, had gone to UVM years ago. I mean, he was easily at least 15 years older than me. And he said, whatever you do, Melissa, don't ever go to a frat party at UVM. And I said, no problem. I'm not really a partier. It's not a problem. And he said, no, really, please do not go to those frats. He said they literally have rooms and closets where they do horrible things to women. And even just that, and I remember going home and having a conversation with my parents about it and everything, because we had that kind of a household. But the fact is that there was somebody who literally at least either witnessed or knew of or whatever. In UVM, the frat that he's talking about did get shut down my senior year because somebody somehow leaked that there was a rape survey that had gone around and that there were, in fact, these different rooms. And I guess my point being is, do we sit in this it's not going to happen to me mode too often when it comes to sexual assault on college or even high school campuses? Because how do you have that conversation with somebody who's a generation behind you? And the problem still was there most of my college career. And I'm sure it happens more often than we realize, but we know it happens. You know what I mean? Like, we just sit in this place where we don't actually either do anything about it, or we don't prep our kids enough to stop it from happening.
8: Yeah, I mean, or we touch on it surface level. So, you know, that's a good example, and it's a true example. So somebody came forward to you and gave you information that you trusted the information and you still remembered it, so you wouldn't find yourself in those positions. But this is a really strong example of the fact that you have to have those conversations. I'm amazed, Melissa, we could dive into it at some point. Something on the news that really bothered me in that staying. Something in New York that intoxication doesn't mean you can't consent. Maybe I heard that wrong, but that's something that we've got to kind of dive into at some point.
0: Let me see. I have it here. Hold on one second. Let's see.
5: The Snapchat was disgusting and vulgar and immoral. But the question that we analyzed was, did Jane Doe consent to what happened? And the law in New York State is clear that if you are voluntary intoxicated or under the influence of drugs such that your judgment is impaired, that does not legally under the penal law constitute your inability to consent.
0: That's crazy.
8: That's what I heard. I can't, Melissa. I heard that. I know, like, we're going to talk about all this other stuff, but I've been stuck in that saying, and
0: that's a broken law.
8: Yeah, how can, so think about it. We're going off track a little bit, but think about it. The way I heard that was, in New York, if a female or male, but if a female in this case voluntarily drinks, goes to a party and drinks and gets to the point where she is so intoxicated that she's, you know, her judgment's impaired. She can't drive. She, you know, you're concerned about her.
0: That's what alcohol does.
8: If somebody engages in, that's what I've heard. If somebody engages in sexual activity with her, and the law says that that in and of itself doesn't mean that she can't consent to it. And that's like, that is a whole can of worms with regards to consent.
0: That's
8: because
0: so
8: that's one of the first things we need to talk about is what consent is.
0: Yeah,
8: you can't
0: that's
8: make
0: true.
8: If you're intoxicated, you can't legally consent. That to me is an old, outdated theory that consent is saying, you know, not consent means saying no. When in reality, the conversation we're trying to say is the only time you get consent is if yes comes out of your mouth.
0: But you know, so
8: you shouldn't have to say no.
0: But it's interesting, Gary, because that too, I think, leads to going back to really having those conversations with your kids of even understanding what happens when alcohol enters your body. Like, it's so

0: ever had a situation where we had to call our mom or dad to pick us up because we knew about it. We knew it at the age of 10. And I just don't know why we don't talk about even that, let alone the insanity of taking advantage of a person when they are intoxicated. It's insane to me. It really is. It's insane to me.
1: Yeah, it is. It is. And we have to have the conversations about, you know, I mean, there's great benefit of joining fraternities, but you have to have the conversations with your kids about what that means, what the culture means, and what, you know, still be an individual. I think that's the biggest thing, is be an individual and learn what is appropriate and not appropriate. But there's so many things to this case that are going to be important to kind of dissect through and have conversations with your kids, because maybe they don't happen a lot, but they do happen, as this is the case. And we want to make sure that we get the information, because at the time you're in it, it's so hard when you're in it. You know that, Melissa, in anything we do, when you're in it, it's so hard to figure out actually what's occurring until it's too late.
0: Right.
1: The time to have the conversations like you did, you had somebody come up to you and say, don't go there. And this is why you don't go there, at the time when you were clear of mind and you made appropriate decisions when confronted at the time. But we got to make sure that we preload our kids with the information, so at the time they can make those proper decisions.
0: Yeah, absolutely. And as you mentioned, Gary, I do think this is worth doing a deeper dive, maybe beating the badge this upcoming weekend, because I think it even leads to, okay, so if you have these awful cases like the one that they're now investigating at Cornell right now, and we're saying to people that you have to have those conversations, what exactly does that look like, and how do you tailor it without it getting too extreme or scaring people? Because I get it. I get that this is not comfortable. No one wants to talk about seven kids, I'm going to call them kids, even though they're young adults, who allegedly sexually assaulted a girl while she was intoxicated. I mean, who wants to have that conversation? You and I don't want to have that conversation right now, in front of 60,000 people, but we're doing it. And I guess it's, how do we do that? How do we tailor that conversation? And how do you use these examples, not just as something to say, oh my God, how awful, I can't even believe it, could you pass the peas? I mean, we have to figure out being able to normalize how you treat people, but also bringing in that element as well about the alcohol and drugs to your body. I think that, I don't know. And I'm not trying to play the blame game, but to me, you have to go back to the core. How in the world did allegedly seven young men think this was okay with or without alcohol in their body? How did they think it was okay? If we don't start asking that question, then this is all a waste. It's just another news story. That's my thing is, you can't look at this story and go, what was happening that night? No, we got to go back to what was happening before they even entered this college, because that is part of the conversation, and we don't address that enough. It's always the aftermath. How can we fix it? How can the college get rid of this? How can they put new policies? No. As you mentioned, let's look at the individuals. How did seven young men allegedly think it was okay to do what they allegedly did to this girl? That's what we have to talk about.
1: Yeah. Prevention is the key. And I'm actually going to lose sleep over this whole New York consent and intoxication thing. This is crazy.
0: We should definitely also do a deeper dive into the laws on the books, because that does sound archaic. Once you brought that up again, I thought, wait, maybe you did hear that wrong, but you didn't hear it wrong. That is a crazy law, and that should be looked at for sure. And I don't even know what our law is here in Connecticut. I don't actually know what our law is. Could you find that out too?
1: I got it. I got my assignments.
0: Okay, cool. And then we'll do a deeper dive on Sunday for the Beat and the Badge. Gary McNamara, appreciate you always. Thank you so much. We're going to be right back. You're listening to Melissa in the Morning.
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3: Southbound delays on the Merritt Parkway from Route 8 down to the Black Rock Turnpike. Route 8 has southbound delays heading into 95. 95 has southbound delays from exit 30 down to exit 18. Metro North is on or close. I'm John Lynch with Fairfield County Traffic every 10 minutes on WICC.
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4: Partly sunny and milder through this afternoon near 70. Partly cloudy this evening and tonight in the mid-50s. On Wednesday, partly sunny and warmer in the low 70s. I'm meteorologist Paul Piorek on WICC.
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6: Governor Ned Lamont and Department of Energy and Environmental Protection Acting Commissioner Emma Cimino are criticizing a Trump administration decision to roll back federal fuel economy standards for new passenger vehicles and pickup trucks. The National Highway Traffic Safety Administration is lowering the previous standard of 50.4 miles per gallon by 2031 to 34.9 miles per gallon. Lamont says the change will mean higher fuel costs and more air pollution, while Cimino cited federal estimates that the rollback could increase fuel costs by about $1,600 per vehicle and increase fuel consumption by 121 billion gallons. Connecticut has almost 3 million registered vehicles, and state officials say cars and trucks account for nearly 70% of the state's smog-forming emissions and about 35% of its climate pollution. A man from Bethel is facing charges for an alleged sexual assault at Cornell University. Diego Sarabia is one of 7 people named in the lawsuit filed by a former student who claims she was sexually assaulted by all 7 suspects on one night in 2024 at a Cornell frat house. Sarabia was served with the lawsuit by certified mail on September 23rd. The woman reported the incident to Cornell police about 3 weeks after it occurred, and the university suspended the chapter and several students. The Tompkins County District Attorney's Office previously found insufficient evidence for criminal charges, but plans to present the case to a grand jury following the new lawsuit. Connecticut State Colleges and Universities Board of Regents Vice Chair Juanita James has resigned. She's the latest board member to step down following harassment complaints against former interim chancellor John Maduko. James was supposed to lead the effort in finding a new permanent chancellor before her resignation letter was submitted to Governor Lamont. Lamont issued a statement on James's resignation, saying he was thankful for her service and he expects to make new appointments to the board soon. Before her resignation, a student advisory committee was planning to hold a vote of no confidence in James. Arborists in Connecticut are busy removing trees after the weekend nor'easter. West Hartford-based ALX Tree Service says they were called to over 20 jobs this weekend to cities across the state like New Canaan and even in Rhode Island. The company was in West Haven Monday clearing an oak tree that fell in someone's yard and not on their home. Arborists say the ground being saturated does not help the stability of the trees, and strong winds make conditions ripe for trees to be toppled over. The University of Connecticut is helping distribute air purifiers to science classrooms throughout the state. The purifiers will benefit schools twofold. For one, they provide hands-on lessons for students who have to build the air purifiers, and they also help schools manage real air quality issues in school buildings that have ineffective or aging HVAC systems. The Connecticut Education Association is the state's largest teachers union and says that 60% of school districts have not submitted mandatory air quality reports, leaving teachers at risk. Schools enrolled in the new program will also receive air quality monitors to show how effective the purifiers are. Two Fairfield County high school soccer teams are helping spread an important message about suicide prevention. Fairfield Ludlow and New Canaan will wear special warm-up shirts featuring the 988 Suicide and Crisis Lifeline before their game Tuesday night at 6:30 at Fairfield Ludlow High School. The campaign's being organized with Catalyst CT, and organizers say the goal is to raise awareness and connect students, families, and fans with mental health and crisis resources.
0: 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We're going to be right back. 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
4: Here's delays as you make your way southbound on Route 8 heading into 95. 95 has some delays both ways. It exits 44, then it slows southbound from exit 30 down to exit 11. The Merritt Parkway is slowed southbound from Route 8 down to the Black Rock Turnpike. Metro North is on or close. I'm John Lynch with Fairfield County Traffic every 10 minutes on WICC.
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7: A milder day on the way, partly sunny near 70 this afternoon with a breeze light out of the northwest. Partly cloudy this evening and tonight in the mid-50s. On Wednesday, partly sunny and warmer in the low 70s. I'm meteorologist Paul Piorek on WICC.
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0: I didn't plan on this entire hour being about college, but here we are. So CSCU, I tell you, every single week they give me something to talk about on this show. And actually, later on this morning, we're going to have Cassidy Williams back from the I-team for WFSB, because not only has she been talking about Central Connecticut State University and the president who immediately just stepped down and apparently I think is still not being investigated after there were complaints against her, not just at CCSU, but also at two other universities, very similar complaints. She's also been following CSCU, the Connecticut State Colleges and Universities system, which CCSU falls under, by the way. There's more than a dozen colleges, universities, and community college programs that fall under CSCU. I tell ya, they always have something to allow me to talk about. So, Connecticut's largest public college system, here we go, facing another leadership shakeup. The Board of Regents Vice Chair, Juanita James, has resigned. I want to say I'm surprised, but I'm not. That would be a lie. I don't like lying to you. I don't like lying to anybody, quite frankly. It's just not me. She cited a dysfunctional culture and a political infighting situation at CSCU. Not to be confused with CCSU. I know it's the same thing, just all mumbled around. But again, we're talking the Connecticut State Colleges and University System, which is the big entity where CCSU falls under, and many others, by the way. So this is CSCU, the vice chair for the Board of Regents, who, by the way, was helping to determine who the next chancellor will be for CSCU. Because let's remember, the former chancellor had to step down amid sexual harassment allegations. The former chancellor had to step down because of misusing the P card, Terrence Chang. Yes, you remember him. So, and we're just, and by the way, we've seen other people have to resign as well, including from the Board of Regents. So my first of all, my biggest question is, are we actually going to have solid leadership at CSCU? And if not, what? Why? It's alarming. Her resignation, again, comes as an independent review just found CSCU leadership failing to properly handle sexual harassment complaints. That's referring back to the former chancellor, Maduko. Her resignation is effective immediately. I don't want to talk out of turn, but I believe if you don't involve, if you don't include Terrence Chang, or if you do, I believe this is now the fifth person connected to CSCU in a matter of 2 years. Yeah, it'll be 2 years. Actually, not even, because the report that came out from the comptroller's office that indicated misusing of the P card system and compromising Terrence Chang's credibility, that was in October, November of 2024. So we haven't even reached 2 years yet, because Terrence Chang, remember, didn't even step down until the spring of 25. So we haven't even reached 2 years, and we've already seen five leadership roles at CSCU change. And for a lot of alarming reasons. Now, again, it sounds like with Juanita James, she's resigning because she's like, this is crazy town USA. I'm out. Peace. No, thank you. The part that's alarming to me is political infighting. I don't know exactly what that means. She said dysfunctional culture. No kidding. I could have told you that from a mile away, just as a reporter. But the political infighting, I don't know what that means. I don't know if that's a matter of somebody who wanted to change things at CSCU, but because of I owe you this favor or I'm in cahoots with this person, we can't do that. I don't know. That's the part that I find really alarming, because I'm not sure what that means, political infighting. I know what it means, the definition, but I'm saying I don't know what she's referring to. But it absolutely asks the question, how many times, really? I mean, and here's the thing, as I mentioned, as a journalist, I have to fill a 5-hour show every single day for 5 days a week, right? So the fact that CSCU just keeps being, dare I say, the news gift that keeps on giving. Okay, professionally, fine. But personally, this is super alarming. How many times do we have to hear about CSCU being a problem and lacking good leadership? How many times do we have to report on this? That is crazy. It is. It's insane. And it also kind of speaks to the question of, are we happy with the model? Let's go back to June. Let's go back to June when we were a month out from Terrence Chang finishing up his contract. And I said to the governor, are you happy with CSCU, especially when you hear overwhelmingly that staff don't feel confident? They had a vote of no confidence in CSCU leadership. Here's what Governor Lamont said.
11: Overall, CSCU, our community colleges and the four colleges, they're doing better. Applications are up. We have debt-free community college. We are losing students at the community college level. Now they're coming back, especially since COVID. They're coming back. This is an elevator of opportunities, so we got to get it right. But Melissa, you're right. There have been some problems at the administrative level. And more recently, the chancellor was accused of some harassment issues. We take these very seriously. These are just allegations, but they're serious allegations. He stepped aside. He's no longer there. We have an independent investigation to make sure that there's no stone unturned. We figure out what happened and make sure what we could do to put in place processes that it is much less likely ever to happen again. But broadly, we've got new leadership there at the system. We have a new head of the Board of Regents. We have a new acting chancellor, Natalie Braswell, who comes out of my office. So we've got good momentum at the CSU system, but we've got to get the management under control.
0: As I mentioned, though, since this interview in June, he mentioned the Board of Regents with good leadership. Well, that was the vice chair who just stepped down.
12: Yep.
0: And I don't want to talk out of turn, but I'm almost positive I'd have to bring it up, but I believe the chair did too. The chair had to step down. I'm almost positive. Not because it was a dysfunctional environment, but because he could have also been compromised in some of those past investigations. I'll double check that. But this was 3 months ago. And the governor's like, yeah, people are enrolling. Yeah, it's still working. It's great. No. No, not if we keep having deja vu moments and talking about the same system that clearly lacks good leadership, or if you have good leadership, we can't retain it because they even see how cuckoo bananas it is. I mean, that's just what it seems like. Again, we'll do a deeper dive into this at 8 o'clock when Cassidy Williams, who's part of the I team at WFSB, who's been following this very, very closely ever since Terrence Chang was first highlighted, I'll say, in the comptroller's report in late 2024. She's going to join us and we're going to talk more about this again coming up in the 8 o'clock hour. Don't go anywhere. 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
5: WICC Smart MLS Right Now Traffic.
4: There's the leads on 95 southbound from exit 29 down through exit 11. Route 8 heavy southbound heading into 95. The Merritt Parkway is stop and go southbound from Route 8 down to the Black Rock Turnpike. Metro North is running on or close. I'm John Lynch with Fairfield County Traffic every 10 minutes on WICC.
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0: It is quite fallish out there, but no rain. I was okay with that. I opened up the garage door, and yes, there are leaves and sticks and branches all around, but no rain. A very cool start to your Tuesday morning. Here's our chief meteorologist, Paul Piorek, with a fallish day on tap today. What's up, Paul? How are you?
13: Good morning, Melissa. You're right. Very fallish outside early this morning. Doing very well. What about you?
0: I can't complain. You know, always busy, always got something going on, but no, I'm okay with it. I forgot to get an Alani this morning. So I stepped outside after I was done with the news and everything at like 5:15 to just go to 7-Eleven. And it was quite chilly. It was a little chilly outside. So I wore a sweat outfit.
13: Now, at the risk of sounding very naive, what is an Alani?
0: Oh, it's fine. So pre-workout drink, an energy drink, I guess is the best way to put it. Yeah, it's...
13: Well, very good.
0: Yeah, yeah.
13: Excellent.
0: Well, I have to, you know, I always say this to people, Paul, and you understand this. My gosh, you've worked mornings your like entire life.
13: right.
0: The hardest part of my job, our jobs, is when we first wake up in the morning. And I don't mean getting up.
13: You better believe it.
0: Right? Like, we use the most brain power prepping for a show, getting everything together and all that. So I got to stimulate my mind. I got to get it going. And sometimes I need, like, just a little something to do that. So, yeah, Alani's a
13: go-to.
0: Yeah, I don't drink coffee.
13: I like it.
0: Yeah.
13: No.
0: Yeah.
13: So we've got rain chat this morning.
0: Wait, what does that mean?
14: It looks like rain.
0: No.
13: No, not that kind of rain. Rain in the past and not in the future.
0: Oh, okay. Phew. I was going to say, no, you said that today was going to be a clear day. Okay, thank God.
13: We have some numbers for you.
0: I want to hear it.
13: So yesterday we had about, I know you want to hear the rain numbers. Yesterday we had about a half inch, 48 hundredths at Bridgeport. For the month now at Bridgeport, we have had 8.22 inches, the normal 3.67. And last year at this time, for this month, we had 2.89. Going back to the 1st of September, again, the same numbers. And going back to January 1st, we have had 43.73 inches, the normal 32.87. And last year, we had only about 20, so we are more than double of what we had last year.
0: Holy cow. Yeah, we're all set with that. I think we're okay. I think that's
13: you
0: enough.
13: Know,
0: you know?
13: Enough is enough.
0: Yeah,
13: I know.
0: We did it. We did our time.
13: And now the rest of the week should be fairly quiet weather-wise. I mean, not a great week, but not a bad week all in all. And there shouldn't be any rain, at least until, guess what day?
0: The weekend. It has to be the weekend because that's the only time it rains.
13: Actually, Sunday.
0: Oh, okay.
13: Sunday,
0: well,
13: right?
0: There you go. Yeah. There you go.
13: I mean, Sunday is no longer our day to get out and enjoy for the family stroll or maybe that nice ride into Easton or Weston.
0: I know.
13: You know, now we have the showers again. That would be four Sundays in a row of wet weather.
0: Yikes. I can't remember what year was that, 23 or 24, that we had like 12 weekends in a row. It
13: 23. You remembered very well. I know.
0: Yeah. Well, because it was brutal. Yeah. I think I dreaded Fridays because I didn't want to hear you tell me it was going to rain. So I just, that year sticks out in my brain. And I felt so bad for the farms. I was like, oh man, this is brutal. But
13: and
0: yeah.
13: You know, that says something if you dread Friday.
0: I know, right? Exactly. Right? Exactly. Now, I am curious, Paul, because if I can remember correctly, in June when we were praying for rain, I think you did change up your rain dance. I think you did. And maybe
13: I did. Maybe you danced a little too hard.
0: I think you hit it too hard. A little bit.
13: You know, I think the rain dance may have been a little overdone, and we have to take some of that rain dance back, and we'll do that this week, which is, I guess, fine, because we have been inundated by rain. Just too much rain over the past couple of weeks, and at least we get a break now through the beginning of the week, or weekend rather. So you may want to get out and get that long walk in any day this week, the rest of the week.
0: It is. It's really beautiful. I mean, again, it's chilly, but I mean, it's fall. This is what we live for. This we wait for this, and I feel like before you know it, we're into that W season that people get. It's hit or miss with that. I feel like you enjoy the fall weather. It's funny because I came in, although I was kind of criticized a bit for my outfit, mostly because it's very contradictory.
13: Now, wait a minute. Criticized by whom, may I listen to this guy? By whom?
0: John Kamal.
13: Oh, no. Why are we hearing the horn?
0: What do you mean? It's opening night tonight.
13: Well, I know it's opening night tonight, but I mean, you were just talking about your outfit.
0: Right. I'm wearing my, well, it's chilly out, and you said it was going to be a nice day, no rain, so I wore my Bruins sweat outfit.
13: I love it.
0: Wore it.
13: I love it.
0: However, yep. Let's not forget, and I know this is where I lose you and Eric and Derek for that matter. You, Eric, and Derek.
13: I love it.
0: I'm wearing a Yankees hat, you know, because I still love the Yankees.
13: Well, I've got my Red Sox t-shirt on.
0: Yeah, no, listen, I support that you have a team, you know? I think everybody should be a fan of something.
12: Yeah, baby.
0: It's just an uncomfortable, it's an uncomfortable dynamic in our house. It's very uncomfortable.
13: It is very uncomfortable.
0: It's very uncomfortable.
13: I still have an issue, if you will, with all three games being in New York. I think it should be 1-1-1.
0: I agree with you. I think the Bruins should be playing in Boston.
13: I'm talking about the baseball.
0: So it's hilarious because so it's really funny though, because I was having this conversation with Chase over the weekend. He's like, Dad, why can't you compromise? Mom said that she wants the Bruins to win on the first night and the Yankees to win on the first night. Why can't you agree? And he's like, dude, this is the playoffs. He's like, that's a horrible deal. Don't let Mom tell you that. That's a terrible deal. He's like, we have so many games. I was like, no, Chase, that's me compromising. You see that, right? I'm doing a little bit of Dad, a little bit of me. And he's like, yeah, I don't know why Dad's being like that. I only have, I feel like, a year or two left before Chase realizes that that's a horrible deal. That's a terrible deal.
13: You know, if not sooner than that. Sooner than that, right?
0: Yeah, I already lost him in football. He's a full-blown Patriots fan. That's gone.
13: Well, that's a good news. They look awful this year.
0: Poor Drake May can't get out of his own way, poor thing. But yeah.
13: Oh my gosh. Yeah. I could do a better job than he can.
0: I feel so bad.
13: You know?
0: I do like Drake May, but yeah, he's struggling. He's on the struggle. But well, you know, maybe he needs to go out and leaf peep a little bit. Maybe he does. I don't know.
13: That's right.
0: Maybe he's sick of the rain too.
13: And speaking of leaf peeping, a cursory glance at the clock. That's right.
0: There it is. All right.
13: You know, you can tell Eric's in prime shape this morning.
0: Either that or he's trying to get us to move along. Yeah, I think that's what he's doing.
13: That's right. I will keep it very short.
0: Yeah, Eric's going crazy. He's just excited for opening night. It's fine.
13: There you go.
0: Go for it.
13: Oh, my gosh. This guy doesn't stop. All right, quickly. Right now it is 58 degrees. A little bit of fog by the water. It will be partly sunny. It's 70 this afternoon. Partly cloudy overnight, the mid-50s. Partly sunny tomorrow, low 70s. Partly sunny Thursday, mid-70s. Friday, mostly sunny and warm near 80. Saturday, fair near the 70, and showers, of course, Sunday. Right now, 58. We'll have a high of 70. Partial sunshine by late this morning. I'm meteorologist Paul Piorek on WICC.
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4: Here's the latest on 95 southbound from exit 29 down through exit 5. The Merritt Parkway heavy southbound from Route 8 down to the Black Rock Turnpike. More southbound delays by Route 7. Route 8 has southbound delays heading into 95. Metro North is running on or close. I'm John Lynch with Fairfield County Traffic every 10 minutes on WICC.
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7: Partly sunny and milder through this afternoon near 70. Partly cloudy this evening and tonight in the mid-50s. On Wednesday, partly sunny and warmer in the low 70s. I'm meteorologist Paul Piorek on WICC.
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21: From ABC News, I'm Sherry Preston. Another serious data security breach at a government agency. The FBI's job site was hacked into and is still down, but thousands of former and current agents' personal information has been compromised. And now, the Defense Department says it has been the target of a separate cyber attack.
22: The Pentagon is dealing with its own data breach. An official confirms an employee database was compromised, with hackers obtaining the personal information of nearly 3 million current, former, and deceased members of the military.
21: ABC's Karen Hua. Leaders of top artificial intelligence companies are set to attend a lunch meeting with President Trump and House Speaker Mike Johnson at the White House today amid growing fears about the threat of the rapidly innovating technology. Pope Leo weighing in on AI Monday.
23: We are trying to continue to promote dialogue, study, investigation, to find ways to make sure that AI does not get to a point where it could destroy humanity or remove humanity from the conversation.
21: OpenAI shelving its next AI model, saying it didn't meet the company's standards for safety and went beyond what it was authorized to do. The model said not to have been honest about the work it had done. U.S.-Canada relations likely to deteriorate further now that Canadian Club is no longer for sale at U.S. liquor stores. However, says ABC's Jim Ryan, they might not feel this latest ban on Canadian products all that much.
24: At the heart of the dispute with Canada, says President Trump, is that
25: they have been one of the worst
1: countries in the entire world.
2: And so at 12:01 this morning, the U.S. imposed a ban on the importation of Canadian whey protein, molasses, non-alcoholic beer, and some alcohol. It's largely symbolic, as the forbidden items represent about 0.25% of Canadian imports to the United States. Jim Ryan, ABC News.
21: Hurricane Polo making landfall in Baja California. Flash flooding, winds described by forecasters as life-threatening. This is ABC News.
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21: The director of engineering for the New York Times Games has been shot and killed outside San Francisco, and his in-laws, who are in their 70s, are accused of the crime.
8: This has all the aspects of a deeply personal revenge-type killing. So it's going to be important for law enforcement to dig deep into the relationship between these parties and the victim's wife, and what email and text information was exchanged regarding the potential issue of domestic violence.
21: Legal expert Stephen Clark. It's back to work today for Lindsay Clancy, the Massachusetts mom who killed her 3 children while suffering postpartum psychosis, her attorneys say. Following her mistrial, her lawyer has been trying to get her case thrown out. They will be in a courtroom.
24: The big question for this morning's hearing is whether prosecutors will decide to retry the case of the Massachusetts mother accused of murdering her 3 children after an 11-1 deadlock prompted a mistrial earlier this month. If prosecutors decide to retry the case, Judge William Sullivan could set a trial date during the hearing. Defense lawyers for Clancy are also pushing to have the case thrown out, as well as investigate whether the holdout juror was dishonest during the jury's selection and deliberations process. Peter Harlamus, ABC News, New York.
21: Rising costs for just about everything as Americans cutting back on how we give. A new survey says more than 4 out of 5 people say they've had to cut back on donations over the last 6 months, but 77% of all adults still manage to give something. Sherry Preston, ABC News.
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27: Connecticut State Colleges and Universities Board of Regents Vice Chair Juanita James has resigned. She's the latest board member to step down following sexual harassment complaints against former interim chancellor John Maduko. James was supposed to lead the effort in finding a new permanent chancellor before her resignation letter was submitted to Governor Ned Lamont. A man from Bethel is facing charges for an alleged sexual assault at Cornell University. Diego Sarabia is one of 7 people named in the lawsuit filed by a former student who claims she was assaulted by all 7 suspects on one night in 2024. Cleanup efforts statewide continue as arborists in Connecticut are busy removing trees after the weekend nor'easter. ALX Tree Service says they were called to over 20 jobs this weekend to cities across the state like New Canaan and West Haven. And the University of Connecticut is helping distribute air purifiers to science classrooms throughout the state. The goal is to provide hands-on lessons for students who have to build the air purifiers and to help schools manage real air quality issues in school buildings that have ineffective or aging HVAC systems. For the Voice of Connecticut, WICC, I'm John Kamal.
0: 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We're going to be right back. 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
5: WICC Smart MLS Right Now Traffic.
4: There's southbound delays on 95 by exit 44. Then it slows southbound from exit 30 down through exit 5. The Merritt Parkway stop and goes southbound from Route 8 down to Route 7. Route 8 has some southbound delays heading into 95. Metro North is running on or close. I'm John Lynch with Fairfield County Traffic every 10 minutes on WICC.
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7: Partly sunny and milder through this afternoon near 70. Partly cloudy this evening and tonight in the mid-50s. On Wednesday, partly sunny and warmer in the low 70s. I'm meteorologist Paul Piorek on WICC.
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0: Connecticut is facing a shortage of volunteer firefighters, with more than 60% of the state's fire departments relying on volunteers. Officials say staffing gaps are creating concerns about daytime response, especially in rural communities. So now the state is looking at fire protection across Connecticut, with new local plans required beginning in 2027. And in fact, we have Comptroller Sean Scanlon here, who conducted a 2025 examination highlighting these issues and can now kind of catch us up as to what happens next. Good morning, Comptroller. How are you?
14: Good morning. How are you?
0: I'm doing fine. And I know, Comptroller, you and I have talked about this in the past. Sorry about that. Start with just, I guess, talking about your vested interest in volunteer firefighters or firefighting in general in Connecticut, and in kind of some of the key takeaways for your 2025 examination.
14: Well, my grandfather was a firefighter in New Haven, and growing up, I thought I wanted to be a firefighter and was a fire explorer in high school. And obviously life took a different path for me, but I've always retained an interest in the fire service. And as the comptroller, I oversee the largest retirement plan and healthcare plan for firefighters in the state. So I got to know a lot of fire chiefs and folks in the fire service pretty well. And they kept telling me that there was this crisis, right? And that we had to do something about it. And so I used my platform as the comptroller to really dig into this. I have a young man in my office who did this incredible research where we literally contacted every single town and fire department in the state of Connecticut. And in 2025, we put this report out that showed that we've had a 60% drop in the number of volunteer firefighters, Melissa, between the years of 2018 and 2024, right? So in a six-year period of time, we lost 60% of the volunteer firefighting force. And, you know, I think we are getting closer and closer to a tragedy, right? Where either we're going to have firefighters die because there's not enough manpower to put out a fire that's happening in a rural part of Connecticut, or people dying because they can't get saved by the fire department because it takes 10 or 20 different towns sometimes to get mutual aid, enough people to fight a structure fire. So we put this report out. I think it was a call to action about this public safety crisis. And in the last couple of years, I'm proud to have worked with the fire department on solutions to this crisis. That is what we're focused on right now.
0: So especially since your report came out and trying to find solutions to this issue, why do you believe, Comptroller, there is such a decline? I mean, when you look at a six-year stretch of losing 60% or so of volunteer firefighters, that's so significant. What do you believe led to that decline?
14: Yeah, I think it's just a couple factors. Number one, it's just that how we work is changing, right? So it used to be if you lived in a small town like the one that I grew up in of Guilford, right? The guys that were volunteer firefighters worked at the local hardware store and the local manufacturing plant and the local small business. Right now, people leave town to go to work, right? And so they can't respond during the daytime to a call that goes out. They can respond maybe at night, but they're not there during the day. The second thing is just, it's not like it used to be in America anymore. And this is a larger conversation about volunteering, right? But like the Rotary Clubs, the Lions Clubs, the volunteer firefighters, like a lot of those organizations are just dying, right? Because it's a generational thing. And I'm a millennial and you are too. And our generation just isn't focused on service in the way that previous generations were. So there's less and less young people coming into it because they're busy raising their families. They have a double parent, working parent household, right? So there's a lot of just national and international global factors that are playing into this. But the truth of the matter is, sociology aside, we've got a really big friggin' problem. And if we don't solve it, it's going to lead to some serious, serious challenges in our state.
0: So not trying to create a bigger concern than maybe it is, but do you feel like there are Connecticut communities today, Comptroller, where residents should be concerned that they don't have enough firefighters or that they can respond to a call as quickly as possible?
14: Yes, and not just a few communities, a lot of communities in the state. I would argue that the majority of the communities in our state, and I know that that's scary to hear, and I know that people have criticized me for saying that, but I think it's the truth. And I think we need to speak the truth here and address this, right? Because I just think that you're seeing really concerning things. In my report, you can read about this. We've had local fire departments close. East Granby just put out a report that said that they think they're going to close their fire department, right? I just think that people are kind of sleepwalking past this problem. And I know it's kind of like a really niche issue that a lot of people are not paying attention to. Because frankly, most of we take for granted that when we call 911, people are going to come and help us, right? And that is just increasingly not the reality for a lot of parts of this state. And the sooner we fix that, the safer that we can make this state.
0: I've got to be honest, Comptroller, I appreciate the blunt honesty. And I don't think it is, and no pun intended, you know, creating a fire that doesn't exist. To me, I actually think if we could get more honest and we could get more real, then maybe we'd see more action. You know, so we, for example, just here in Fairfield County, and you probably know this just because you're so involved with the, you know, first responders and everything in our state. But Easton, I found out a few weeks ago, Easton has gone through years of trying to have their EMS building either fixed up, replaced, what have you. And they finally had a building. And again, these are your first responders. These are the people who you are calling when you are most vulnerable and in a crisis. And they were supposed to have a ribbon cutting over the summertime. And I was away because I had been covering this story for years. Long story short, I found out that they paused it. And my understanding is that the EMS, I guess, chief, had told me that they paused opening the building because of like a slight misstep or something with the property. I don't remember what it was, but to me, that sounded like, oh, that's a quick fix. Why can't we just do it? And he said, I don't know. And even that idea of like, we're dragging our feet or we don't think that this is a big enough issue. I think it goes back to that basic of we, in the most vulnerable times possible, call 911 and we expect someone to show up and to save us, even if we don't know who the person is. So if we're not going to recognize how vital that is, and we don't highlight just how dire the situation is, that we've lost so many volunteer firefighters, or that departments are closing, or that maybe they can't get there as fast as they used to be able to, then that's a problem. I don't know if it's so much the issue of, you know, why it even, I know I asked you why there was a decline, but I think it's, so what do we do about it? And I think it's happening in more towns and cities than people realize. So I guess I'm encouraged to hear that you are so blatantly honest about it, and that this is something that is impacting a lot of the state and not just a few rural communities.
14: Yeah, you know, we've sort of figured out the EMS piece of this, excuse me, because EMS service providers can bill when they take somebody to the hospital, right? And that's how they finance their you know, their operations. So yes, is there a shortage of EMTs? For sure. My mother-in-law is an EMT in Southbury, right, which is a pretty rural community. They don't have a career fire department, but they have professional staffed 24/7 ambulance because they can finance this through billing. Fire departments are not like that, right? And so that requires us to sort of figure out, okay, what is another model that we can put in place that is sustainable so that we can actually make sure the people who, when they call 911, they're there. And that's what brings us to Connecticut Fire, which is the idea that I have floated with a number of other leaders in the fire service and something that I'm leading a working group on right now to develop and bring to the people of Connecticut. And I think that that's the ultimate solution to this problem.
0: So we're going to kind of tackle that solution, get a better understanding of what that means when we come back after traffic and weather. We've got Comptroller Sean Scanlon here after a quick break. 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We'll be right back.
5: WICC Smart MLS Right Now Traffic.
4: Southbound delays on 95 from exit 30 down to exit 5. Route 8 is slow southbound heading into 95. Camara Parkway is stop and go southbound from Route 8 down to Route 7. 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
11: Good morning, everybody. After more rain yesterday, we've got a better day on the way. Right now, we have readings in the 50s statewide. It is 58 at Bridgeport, our dew point down to 55. We have a light wind out of the west, and our barometer is on the way up at 2996. Partly sunny through this afternoon. We'll be nearing 70. The breeze light out of the northwest. Partly cloudy this evening and overnight in the mid-50s. Partly sunny tomorrow and warmer in the low 70s. Thursday, look for a lot of the sun, even warmer mid-70s. And Friday, sunny and, dare I say, very warm with a high near 80. Right now, we're in the mid-50s. Our dew point down to 55. We'll be nearing 70 later this afternoon. I'm meteorologist Paul Piorek on WICC.
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0: We're chatting with Comptroller Sean Scanlon and talking about his report that actually came out in 2025, but is now really being highlighted because we're getting closer and closer to 2027. Connecticut facing a severe shortage of volunteer firefighters. And how exactly do we address the staffing gaps? How do we create solutions to make sure that we have the ultimate fire protection statewide? And so, Comptroller, I'm going to kind of give you the floor because I know you feel you've been working with fire departments across the state. You are leading a working group on this right now, and you feel like you have the solution or a viable solution at this point. What is it and how does it work?
14: Yeah, it's called Connecticut Fire, and it's sort of like the resident state trooper program. So for listeners that don't know what that is, in small towns in Connecticut that don't have their own local police departments, they work with the state police to have what are called resident state troopers, right? Where there is a state trooper or two or sometimes three that are basically camped out and stationed in these small towns. And when somebody dials 911 for the police, this resident trooper or a couple of them show up, right? And so we have sort of settled on studying what it would look like if we do something like that for the fire department, right? It takes more people, and we have to figure out how many that would be and where they would work and what the response times would be and how all that works. But that is exactly what we're studying right now. And my hope is that in about a year's time, we're going to have a concrete thing that people can study and we would know exactly how much this would cost, exactly how it would work, and it would be there for the state. And I'm, you know, putting a lot of time into this and trying to work with people on this because I just think that this is the best solution. Other people may come forward and say, hey, I think I got a better plan. That's awesome. We need to start talking about what we're going to do to solve it and not talk about the crisis part of it. And I think that Connecticut Fire is the answer. It's not meant to replace volunteer firefighters. It's meant to augment them. So there's never going to be enough Connecticut Fire firefighters to completely solve this problem, because that would be very expensive. But if I can guarantee there'll at least be two or three guys there to take the truck to the scene of a fire, and then 5 or 10 volunteer firefighters show up to help them, that can ensure us that we've got the right amount of coverage in most parts of the state.
0: So you had said before, Comptroller, if I heard you correctly, that this is a similar model to, you said, state police? Or what was the thing you had just said before?
14: Yeah, so there's what I'm trying to get people to think about in Connecticut, because that most towns know this, is the resident state trooper program. But what this is really modeled after is something called CAL FIRE, which is what California does to fight fires. A lot of other states do the same thing, where, you know, people think of California, they think of like Hollywood and San Francisco, but most of California is like a rural, mountainous, desert type place. Where there is not a lot of fire protection. So they have a statewide fire department called CAL FIRE. Yes, they spend a lot of their time fighting wildfires, but they also spend time responding to day-to-day structure fires and day-to-day emergencies in parts of Connecticut, or in parts of California, rather, that don't have that day-to-day local career fire department.
0: So what would be the pushback on it? Because to me, it just seems like unless we can get volunteer firefighter numbers up, which maybe that's part of the solution as well, is how do we, and I think that there have been some laws that have passed in recent years to better protect firefighters and improve their gear and to have protections that they develop, for example, cancer from the job. Yep. I know we're trying to also insinuate people to become volunteer firefighters. And again, this isn't to replace them, but what would you say is the, are you getting pushback from people who don't like the idea of having kind of a regionalized group of firefighters, if you will, kind of, I don't know. You tell me.
14: Yeah, look, there will be pushback for sure. And there will be some people who say, yeah, just give them more benefits. Okay, I've done all that, right? Every single firefighter on the plan that I run gets a free cancer screening every year. There's 2,000 of them. It's the first state that's ever done that. I passed the Fallen Hero Fund to give every single firefighter, police officer, EMT, we've talked about this, if they're killed in the line of duty, they get $100,000 in free health insurance for a few years, right? I've done things with the governor to help with recruitment retention, like college tuition and mortgage assistance. Like, we've done all that stuff, right? It's not moving the needle. And the reason for that is because of all the things we talked about in the first segment. So I'm not interested in continuing to do those like small ball things, because I don't think they're ultimately going to work. I think we need a big idea and a big solution to a big problem. And to me, that's Connecticut Fire. You know, anytime you try to do a big thing, people are going to say, oh, it's too big. It's going to cost too much money. It's going to be this problem. But I would ask people, what is the alternative? And the alternative here is that when you are sitting in your home and you're with your kids and your wife and your dog, and all of a sudden your house catches on fire and you dial 911 and nobody comes to save you, that is the alternative. And right. I want to be very clear about that for people. And it sounds scary and ominous, but it's the truth of what is the reality for a lot of parts of our state. 60% of the towns in the state only have coverage by volunteer firefighters. So that means 60% of the state has seen a 60% reduction in the number of people who are going to show up to help them. And if that's not a crisis, I don't know what is.
0: So do you worry at all, Comptroller, about burnout? If you've got a hit, let's just say, if you go with Connecticut Fire, which I don't disagree with you on, but if you go with this model, very similar to the CAL FIRE system, do you worry about burnout now? Because you are, that is a bigger responsibility, if you will, you know, if you're managing a region versus just one town or one city. Do you worry about that?
14: No, because I think that we would structure it in a way that maintains safety and addresses that. There's different shifts, right? That's another thing, right? I live in Guilford, right? There are multiple shifts, right, where people work 24 hours on, then they have 3 days off. That's a very common model in the fire service in Connecticut, right? And so there's 4 different shifts that work of 10 people here in Guilford that work every 4 days, right? It'd be a very similar structure to that, right? Maybe we're studying that right now, but that's an example of how it could work, right? So right now, if you're a volunteer firefighter, you're on 24/7, 365 days a year.
0: Right.
14: Anytime that buzzer goes off, you got to show up, right? It's very different when you have a career model where it's usually, like I said, 24 on, 72 off, and people get the rest that they need to replenish themselves and prepare for that next shift.
0: Well, and they'd be career firefighters.
14: Oh, yeah. This model of Connecticut Fire, they absolutely would be career fighters. They'd be paid by a portion of their salary would be paid by the municipality that they're serving, and a portion of it would be subsidized by the state, because I think the state has a responsibility to help with fire protection. So these men and women would be getting paid for working there, and they'd be working shifts just like they are in New Haven or Bridgeport or Hartford, where they have those career

0: 2028. And I know that that sounds far away, given how dire, you know, we talked about in the first segment. But I think that this is the fastest that we can do this. And I think, you know, we're still a few years away from this being a true problem in every single town. I want to be very clear. There are some communities that have very robust volunteer fire service, very robust participation. It's incredible. But not every town has that. And so that's where the crisis plays in. And that's where the crisis will get worse and worse every year. But my hope is that in 2028, we can pass some version of this and get that set up so that in the next 2 years, you're going to see the fear factor and the safety crisis that we have go down.
1: 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Again, Comptroller, appreciate your time. We're going to be right back. 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
3: Here's the leads on Route 8 southbound heading into 95. 95 is slow southbound from exit 30 down to exit 5. The Merritt Parkway heavy southbound from exit 34 down to exit 10. Metro North is on or close. I'm John Leach with Fairfield County Traffic every 10 minutes on WICC.
2: 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Weather update.
4: A milder day on the way, partly sunny near 70 this afternoon with a breeze light out of the northwest. Partly cloudy this evening and tonight in the mid-50s. On Wednesday, partly sunny and warmer in the low 70s. I'm meteorologist Paul Piorek on WICC.
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10: Governor Ned Lamont and Department of Energy and Environmental Protection Acting Commissioner Emma Cimino are criticizing a Trump administration decision to roll back federal fuel economy standards for new passenger vehicles and pickup trucks. The National Highway Traffic Safety Administration is lowering the previous standard of 50.4 miles per gallon by 2031 to 34.9 miles per gallon. Lamont says the change will mean higher fuel costs and more air pollution, while Cimino cited federal estimates that the rollback could increase fuel costs by about $1,600 per vehicle and increase fuel consumption by 121 billion gallons. Connecticut has almost 3 million registered vehicles, and state officials say cars and trucks account for nearly 70% of the state's smog-forming emissions and about 35% of its climate pollution. A man from Bethel is facing charges for an alleged sexual assault at Cornell University. Diego Sarabia is one of 7 people named in the lawsuit filed by a former student who claims she was sexually

0: sexually assaulted by all seven suspects on one night in 2024 at a Cornell frat house. Sarabia was served with the lawsuit by certified mail on September 23rd. The woman reported the incident to Cornell police about 3 weeks after it occurred, and the university suspended the chapter and several students. The Tompkins County District Attorney's Office previously found insufficient evidence for criminal charges, but plans to present the case to a grand jury following the new lawsuit. Connecticut State Colleges and Universities Board of Regents Vice Chair Juanita James has resigned. She's the latest board member to step down following harassment complaints against former interim chancellor John Maduko. James was supposed to lead the effort in finding a new permanent chancellor before her resignation letter was submitted to Governor Lamont. Lamont issued a statement on James's resignation, saying he was thankful for her service and he expects to make new appointments to the board soon. Before her resignation, a student advisory committee was planning to hold a vote of no confidence in James. Arborists in Connecticut are busy removing trees after the weekend nor'easter. West Hartford-based ALX Tree Service says they were called to over 20 jobs this weekend to cities across the state like New Canaan and even in Rhode Island. The company was in West Haven Monday clearing an oak tree that fell in someone's yard and not on their home. Arborists say the ground being saturated does not help the stability of the trees and strong winds make conditions ripe for trees to be toppled over. The University of Connecticut is helping distribute air purifiers to science classrooms throughout the state. The purifiers will benefit schools twofold. For one, they provide hands-on lessons for students who have to build the air purifiers, and they also help schools manage real air quality issues in school buildings that have ineffective or aging HVAC systems. The Connecticut Education Association is the state's largest teachers union and says that 60% of school districts have not submitted mandatory air quality reports, leaving teachers at risk. Schools enrolled in the new program will also receive air quality monitors to show how effective the purifiers are. Two Fairfield County high school soccer teams are helping spread an important message about suicide prevention. Fairfield Ludlow and New Canaan will wear special warm-up shirts featuring the 988 Suicide and Crisis Lifeline before their game Tuesday night at 6:30 at Fairfield Ludlow High School. The campaign's being organized with Catalyst CT, and organizers say the goal is to raise awareness and connect students, families, and fans with mental health and crisis resources. The 988 Lifeline offers free, confidential support 24 hours a day by call, text, or chat. Connecticut's 988 contact centers received more than 57,000 calls in 2025. And two Connecticut State Police canines are getting extra protection on the job thanks to a donation from a nonprofit organization. Canines Hero and Tufel have received bullet and stab protective vests through Vested Interest in Canines, with each vest costing about $1,800. State police say the vests contain ballistic panels and could be potentially life-saving for the dogs. The organization's program provides protective equipment to law enforcement canines that are at least 20 months old and actively employed and certified. For the Voice of Connecticut, WICC, I'm John Kamal.
1: 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We're going to be right back. 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
3: There's an accident northbound on the Wilbur Crossway to 41 causing delays. The Merritt Parkway slows southbound from Route 8 to Route 7. 95 has southbound delays by exit 44, then it slows southbound from exit 30 to exit 5. Metro North is on or close. I'm John Lynch with Fairfield County Traffic every 10 minutes on WICC.
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4: Tonight in the mid-50s, on Wednesday, partly sunny and warmer in the low 70s. I'm meteorologist Paul Piorek on WICC.
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1: The Connecticut Police Officer Standards and Training Council recommended changes to the state's speed and red light camera rules. The council says camera data should also remain separate from license plate reader systems. Those recommendations come as 19 municipal camera plans have already been approved by the State Department of Transportation since late 2024. And look, we have a lot of communities that are still debating, do we keep the cameras, do we not? It then becomes a bigger discussion. What does this mean for license plate readers, even drone activity? And so, again, post-C making these recommendations recently, we are excited to welcome to the show for the first time Chief Paul Melanson, who is from Farmington, also happens to be the council's vice chair. And so, Chief, I want to thank you so much for giving us the time here on WICC. Welcome to the show.
9: Well, thank you, Melissa, and thank you for having me.
1: You're very welcome. I want to start, Chief, by talking about what prompted these most recent recommendations, and what would you say are some key takeaways from what came out of this most recent document?
9: Yeah, well, so on August 7th of this year, the governor requested that the POST Council, Police Officers Standards and Training Council, promulgate guidance identifying and the automated license plate reader technologies used in Connecticut, and then the statutory frameworks which govern each of those. And so that kicked off a review of all the technologies that we use in police work as far as camera type technologies. And that's what promulgated this report to the governor.
1: So Chief Mello, who is the chair of POST-C, actually provided me the summary of recommendations. He gave me the full document, which it's quite lengthy. But, you know, a couple of things that really stood out to me, Chief, about this was, first of all, it looks like five different technologies that there were recommendations made. And I wanted to first understand what the five were, because you hear a lot about red light and speed cameras. You hear about the automated license plate readers. I know here in Milford, they're also talking about drones. But what are the different technologies you guys are looking at?
9: Yeah, so obviously everybody's, you know, the ALPR technology has been very controversial and debated over the last several months. So that obviously is one sort of the license plate reader technology. The other is the automated traffic enforcement, which are our red light and speed cameras and work zone speed cameras that you've been seeing. Drone technology, the unmanned aircraft systems, the UAS drones. And then the other is the police fixed video security systems, which are your normal camera technology that you find everywhere, right? I mean, people now have them on their houses, but also municipalities and cities have invested on stationary video feeds and video cameras.
1: Okay, so that's not body cameras, or those are things that the municipality also in concert with the police departments have invested in fixed cameras just for surveillance?
9: Correct. And it could be surveillance of traffic areas. Everybody has seen the on TV the feeds of the highways, either, you know, gridlock or an accident, right? So there are cameras to monitor traffic. There are cameras to monitor busy areas to make sure flow, but also they're used for potentially evidence. I think, you know, one of the cases that that caught the attention of Connecticut, but also the nation, was the Dulos case. And I think we saw how video cameras in proper settings assisted in that prosecution.
1: Mm-hmm. And in this report, Chief, it also talks about the gaps. First of all, before I even get to that part, I love the fact that you guys have made it a priority. I should say you guys, Post-C has made it a priority to separate all the different camera or, you know, camera related, I guess, technologies. And the reason I say that is because I do believe, you know, some of the things that you just mentioned, Chief, at least that stand out to me, is we've had surveillance cameras in our towns and cities for a very long time, for understandable reasons. And I think to some degree, we've had license plate readers, maybe not in the same kind of fixtures as we've seen recently, or at least highlighted recently, but certainly on the backs of police vehicles for a very long time. And I do find one of the biggest downfalls in the Connecticut controversy right now over using these technologies is that we lump them all together. And I think that could be potentially dangerous. Is that something that it feels like Post-C really has made a priority of saying, look, we will outline every single one of them and we will look at each one individually, but you can't mix them all together?
9: Yes. And, you know, there's different functions. I mean, you know, the automated traffic enforcement cameras, the speed zone cameras and red light cameras, those have a license plate reader function, obviously. Right. I mean, they have to in some way identify the vehicle and then identify who the owner or who the registered owner of the vehicle is. So those have the technology. But the problem is what we've been seeing is the conflating of people saying, I don't, you know, I got a bill from Flock for going through a speed camera. I got Flock does not do that. And that's just one vendor of ALPR technology. But that's how we know that it's been conflated, that people are mixing up the two. And I know, obviously, years ago that the law passed, and it is very heavily regulated. There were very few recommendations from Post's counsel on red light and speed cameras. Those at the local level are contemplated and then applied for through our state DOT with very stringent application process. It doesn't mean that the community is happy with them or not, but the point is those are highly regulated. And so there was very little from the council on those. But with the other ALPR and the stationary, because it is newer technology with the stationary, because you made a great point, and I remember testifying in the legislature about, this was many, many years ago. People remember when they used to send you the registration for your car, the stickers that you would put on the corner of your license plate. And at the time, the state was going to save money by not having to mail those out to people. And their justification for not having it and not needing it was that we had license plate readers on cars that could automatically tell us if a car was unregistered, or it had no insurance. So we had the technology. So to your point, 15 years ago or 10, 15 years ago, they were advocating for the use of these for motor vehicle enforcement. Now, obviously, as the technology has expanded, and I think really under the 2020, 21, 22, when we saw car thefts increasing, people entering cars increasing, I think that this was the technology that sprang out of that, which then many municipalities, including in the Farmington Valley, where I am policing, that stationary ALPRs became more prevalent.
1: Mm.
9: And it's new technology. so to your point, it's not new technology.
1: Right.
9: ALPRs have been around for a long time. The use of the technology and the interconnectivity of the technology now is what has changed. And that's where there's a lot of focus on drone usage and ALPR usage in the council and Chief Mello report.
1: Mm-hmm. And again, we've got Chief Melanson here, who is the vice chair of POST-C and Connecticut Police Officer Standards and Training Council. They just recommended some changes to really not just the state speed and red light cameras, but really all the five technologies that are being utilized right now for a lot of police across the state of Connecticut and have drawn a lot of controversy as well in a lot of communities. We're going to continue the conversation after a quick break for traffic and weather. Don't go anywhere. 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
3: It's heavy northbound on the Wilbur Crossbike to 41, where they're working on clearing out an earlier accident. There's southbound delays on the Mayor Parkway from exit 34 down to exit 8. On 95, there's delays both ways at exit 44. Then it slows southbound from exit 30 to exit 5. Route 8 has southbound delays heading into 95. Metro North is on or close. I'm John Lynch with Fairfield County Traffic every 10 minutes on WICC.
2: 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Miller Nissan of Fairfield, weather update.
4: A milder day on the way. Partly sunny near 70 this afternoon with a breeze light out of the northwest. Partly cloudy this evening and tonight in the mid-50s. On Wednesday, partly sunny and warmer in the low 70s. I'm meteorologist Paul Piorek on WICC.
2: 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The voice of Connecticut, WICC 600 and 95.9. It's Melissa in the Morning.
1: Chief Paul Melanson is here, who is also the vice chair of the Connecticut Police Officer Standards and Training Council, which has recommended some changes to the state's speed and red light camera rules, as well as looking at license plate reader systems, the drones, as well as just fixed surveillance cameras in different municipalities that, of course, work with the police departments. Let me ask you something, Chief, because I am curious about this. I had Stratford's police chief on recently just talking about their red light and speed cameras, and I talk to chiefs constantly. In fact, my best friend Gary McNamara says hi to you. He's like, oh, you're talking to Chief Melanson. He's such a good guy. I'm like, cool. Yeah, no. So I did tell Gary you were coming on the show. But I talk to cops a lot. And what I find is really interesting is Flock. When I was talking to Stratford's chief, she said, yeah, we don't use Flock. She's like, I don't want to say that she, you know, said that they're not idiots, but she's like, we're not going to use Flock. She said, there's already such a distrust right now between kind of society and I'd say government, not so much police, but government. And she's like, that's not even an option for us. And I've noticed that there's less tension in Stratford than in communities like a Milford or a Fairfield, even a Greenwich. And I'm wondering if it's as simple as that, or does it really not matter who the vendor is when you talk about some of the hysteria surrounding the cameras?
9: Yeah, I mean, I think that focus has been on Flock for sure. I think that has been the focus. I think that in policing and in systems, I think there have been some missteps, right? We in Connecticut didn't realize that what our data was being searched for on some cases. And that's where the POST Council quickly adopted a policy requiring every police department that has ALPRs to shut off immigration searches, gender affirming search, care searches. So we acted immediately way back in March before the legislation and maybe even before that, where we promulgated a policy the minute that we learned what some of this data was being used for. Now, the benefit of having this nationwide search, and that is a part of the issue. Flock was the first one that created an interconnectivity between cameras. And as much as it's the downfall of part of their system, it really assisted, and in one case that we had was a missing endangered teen, and they had we had put their information into the Flock, and we found a couple from here. They were ended up located in Ohio. They stole their parents' car. They were endangered. No idea where they were. And they hit a couple license plates and towards Ohio. And that's where the parents said, wait a second, I think they have a friend. They knew somebody over there. So we were able to connect them. Parents flew out and were able to reunite and reconnect with their endangered son. My point being, that was the benefit of this. Missing or endangered people, or you may have heard of the SATG group, the South American Theft Group. They were committing burglaries in Connecticut, but also it's across the country. You can look it up, and you'll see they've targeted professional athletes. And one of the critical pieces that we had in our case, we ended up getting arrest warrants for five of them, was flock data. And we were able to then put the plate in and see that they had traveled down to the southern part, down to New Jersey. And we were able to connect with those law enforcement and piece together a case against people who were coming into town, breaking into probably 10 houses within several hours, a very sophisticated group of burglars. And the point being is that that interconnectivity allowed us to solve many of these cases. As time went on, we saw that also that interconnectivity could be misused by out-of-state law enforcement agents who had a different, they didn't have the Trust Act, okay? Mm. And so we had to make sure that in policy, we protected the residents of Connecticut to our law. And so that's why the Post Council immediately, when we learned this, promulgated and passed a policy which did not allow any searches to be done for immigration, gender-affirming care, abortion-related issues. So they hard-coded to make sure that didn't happen. And obviously, the legislation now that goes into effect in a couple days, October 1st, and the model policy now has been rewritten, but now it does not allow searches outside of Connecticut, Massachusetts, New York, Rhode Island. And really, for any state outside Connecticut, you need a written affirmation from that agency that they will not use it for any reason other than what is allowed in Connecticut. So it's much more restricted now as of October 1st in a couple days than it had been in the past. And those are the guardrails, I think, that our residents really wanted to see on this technology.
1: And is that just for Flock, or is that any vendor?
9: That is any vendor.
1: Yeah.
9: Any vendor who provides ALPR, because, you know, I've been doing this so long now that, you know, companies come and go, right?
1: Mm-hmm.
9: And they change their names and they merge and they, so, yeah, this technology does not specify a vendor. It's based on the technology itself.
1: So then, Chief, I think the biggest question, which I know is in this report, is that police do recognize that there might be some gaps, but do you worry at all the compromise that needs that? And again, I have no problem with audits. I have no problem with, you know, saying, you know, let's bring civilians in, let's understand it. But, you know, one of the things that was a little concerning to me was the amount of time that we'll store data. And you know, and I know the recommendation by Post C is 7 days, which for some people, they feel like that's still too much. But I think when we realize, I had used the example of Enfield and the girl that had died in her home earlier this summer. And after 3 weeks, they had to go back and reassess that entire investigation because they feel they missed something. And again, that's outside of that 7 day window. Do you worry that we are overcorrecting maybe something that is going to compromise police to do their jobs effectively?
9: I do. I always try and find that balance. And, you know, the problem is, are there crimes then that we will have lost the data, which would help either to secure a conviction or point us in the right direction, or, to be honest, to exonerate somebody?
1: Mm.
9: Right. Like, I mean, that's what it's also being used for. And it's much like DNA. When DNA first came out, there was so much controversy surrounding it. Right. With people's health care information that is contained within your DNA and all of that. And look at the value that DNA has provided to the criminal justice system, not just to find, the accused. Right. Or the individual, or, you know, point us in the direction of the suspect. But also, you know, let's not forget that it is also used to clear people. And so that is, you know, that is this license plate reader data can do the same thing with vehicles and that sort of thing. But to your point, I can give you an example here in Farmington. We found a dead person, dead male in the woods. It was several days after he had been murdered. We had no leads, none, nothing to put through the ALPR. We didn't know when they were killed until we started our investigation, were able to pin down some time, and then use the data. Now, if that time had been 8 days, we would not have had that data. So to your point, yes, there are definitely going to be some. I think that, you know, Commissioner Ron L. Higgins, you know, always says that, you know, we need to base our decisions on data, on true data, on and measurable metrics that we're looking at. And so what I'm advising our town manager is to let's look at the data and see where, because we don't want to keep it too long, right? But also we want to make it where the data is most useful as possible. So trying to balance our public's protection of their data with being able to solve crimes.
1: Well, Chief Melanson, I want to thank you so much for what you do, Vice Chair, of Post C, but also Chief of Police in Farmington. I appreciate you having this conversation with us, and we'll certainly continue to follow this ongoing story, especially after the Connecticut Police Officer Standards and Training Council put forward a lot of recommendations, very lengthy document. We appreciate you chatting with us about it here on WICC. 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We'll be right back.
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3: It's heavy northbound on the Wolf Cross Bike to 41, where they're working on clearing out an earlier accident. There's southbound delays on the Mayor Parkway from exit 34 down to exit 8 on 95. There's delays both ways at exit 44. Then it slows southbound from exit 30 to exit 5. Route 8 has southbound delays heading into 95. Metro North is on or close. I'm John Lynch with Fairfield County Traffic every 10 minutes on WICC.
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10: From ABC News, I'm Sherry Preston. At a time when the world is becoming increasingly wary about artificial intelligence, the White House is welcoming AI leaders to a luncheon today. ABC Chief White House Correspondent Mary Bruce has more on President Trump's invite.
11: As the debate over AI safety reaches a fever pitch, President Trump preparing to meet face-to-face with titans of the industry, including the CEOs of Anthropic, Google, NVIDIA, Palantir, and Meta. While many of these execs are sounding the alarm, calling for a global slowdown in development, Trump, who refers to it as super intelligence, says fears AI is growing too quickly are a hoax and a scam.
10: New safety concerns as OpenAI shelves its next model, saying it didn't meet the company's bar for safety. Chipmaker NVIDIA claiming to have new security system that cuts off AI agents within milliseconds if they try to reach prohibited systems. A lot of prohibited systems were reached and hacked at the FBI and the Pentagon, both now the subject of major breaks.
11: As the debate over
12: tens of thousands of current and former FBI agents and employees have been given an urgent warning following a massive hack targeting the FBI's employment website. Names, personal addresses, social security numbers, even medical and psychiatric records allegedly compromised by a shadowy group known as Shiny Hunters, which the FBI says specializes in extorting tech, finance, and retail companies.
10: ABC's Pierre Thomas with more on the breach. The Defense Department admitting it was also hacked. The personal information of nearly 3 million current, former, and deceased members of the military may have been compromised. From motorcycles to booze, the U.S. ban on $1 billion worth of Canadian imports is now in effect. The ban marks another escalation in President Trump's second-term trade war with Canada. Hurricane Polo making landfall in Baja, California, with life-threatening winds in the forecast. 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
10: In Ohio, former American Idol contestant Caleb Flynn's murder case is drawing to a close.
15: Closing arguments are set to begin in the trial of Caleb Flynn, the former American Idol contestant accused of murdering his wife, Ashley. Jurors yesterday watched a police interview from the day Flynn was arrested, in which he told detectives he was sleeping in another room when gunshots woke him up. He says he found Ashley shot in their bedroom and denied having anything to do with her death.
10: That's ABC's Sophie Flay. The director of engineering for the New York Times Games allegedly shot and killed by his 77-year-old in-laws in Dublin, California over the weekend. The case reportedly involves a pending divorce, a child custody battle, and accusations of child abuse and domestic violence. This is legal expert Stephen Clark.
16: Certainly you cannot take this type of action even if there is abuse in the home, but it could be a factor in how the case plays out to a jury. If these parents had tried to stop this and it was continuing, you could see the defense make a hybrid of the burning bed argument that this was the only steps they could take, which could reduce the murder charges potentially.
10: And Lindsay Clancy is set to return to court for the first time since her trial on killing her children ended in a deadlocked jury. The jurors voted 11-1 in favor of acquitting her. Clancy's attorney wants that lone juror investigated over whether he was dishonest during the selection process. Sherry Preston, ABC News.
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0: Connecticut State Colleges and Universities Board of Regents Vice Chair Juanita James has resigned. She's the latest board member to step down following sexual harassment complaints against former interim chancellor John Maduko. James was supposed to lead the effort in finding a new permanent chancellor before her resignation letter was submitted to Governor Ned Lamont. A man from Bethel is facing charges for an alleged sexual assault at Cornell University. Diego Sarabia is one of 7 people named in the lawsuit filed by a former student who claims she was assaulted by all 7 suspects on one night in 2024. Cleanup efforts statewide continue as arborists in Connecticut are busy removing trees after the weekend nor'easter. ALX Tree Service says they were called to over 20 jobs this weekend to cities across the state like New Canaan and West Haven. And the University of Connecticut is helping distribute air purifiers to science classrooms throughout the state. The goal is to provide hands-on lessons for students who have to build the air purifiers and to help schools manage real air quality issues in school buildings that have ineffective or aging HVAC systems. For the Voice of Connecticut, WICC, I'm John Kamal.
1: 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We'll be right back. 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
2: WICC Smart MLS Right Now Traffic.
3: There's an accident southbound on the Wilbur Cross back to 46, causing delays in both directions. Then the Merritt Parkway slows southbound from exit 34 to exit 8. 91 slows southbound heading into 95. Route 8 has southbound delays heading to 95. 95 is 70 both ways to exit 44. Then it slows southbound from exit 33 down to exit 5. Metro North is on a close. I'm John Lynch with Fairfield County Traffic every 10 minutes on WICC.
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4: Partly sunny and milder through this afternoon near 70. Partly cloudy this evening and tonight in the mid-50s. On Wednesday, partly sunny and warmer in the low 70s. I'm meteorologist Paul Piorek on WICC.
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1: Another leadership shakeup at Connecticut's largest public college system, CSCU. Board of Regents Vice Chair Juanita James has resigned, citing what she called a dysfunctional culture and political infighting. I tell you, I'm so glad to be talking again to investigative reporter Cassidy Williams, a member of the I team at WFSB. And Cassidy, you have been on top of this story from day one. I don't even want to know if you're shocked or not. I thought you had a great breakdown. I was watching your story. And when you look at you're so welcome, Cassidy. When I look at the opening you had for your story, it was so compelling because you didn't even have Terrence Chang on there, by the way. Not that that was wrong, but I just thought it was so fascinating that when you look at a snapshot from the spring to now, we've already had four major leadership shakeups with CSCU, which is just wild to me.
23: Yeah.
1: Crazy.
23: Yeah, and that's not including Toro either.
1: Oh, right. Why, you were last on for the president of CCSU. You're right. Yep, you're right.
23: Yeah.
1: Oh, my gosh.
23: There's just been a lot.
1: It has been a lot. I like the way that you say that, Cassidy. It's been a lot. What in the world? I don't even know what you do with this. So, first of all, when you found out that what I noticed in your story, Cassidy, is that this wasn't even really public knowledge because technically Juanita James actually put in her resignation letter to the governor earlier this month, correct?
23: Yeah, she actually resigned the same day Toro resigned, last Wednesday. And, you know, when Marty Gway resigned, they sent out a press release. We got a statement almost immediately. But this one, you know, someone mentioned it to me over the phone, like, oh, Juanita James resigned. And I was like, did she? And then I looked at the website and I saw that she was just missing. So then I had to reach out to them yesterday to confirm that. And then that's when we got the resignation letter.
1: Not to be a you-know-what stirrer, but I wonder if it's because it seemed like in her letter that you outlined on your story, Cassidy, I wonder if it's because she called out just how bad CSCU has become, but also that it's almost impossible to do anything effective when it comes to leadership or trying to get CSCU on track.
23: Yeah, I mean, who knows? Or could it be because they were already, because it happened the same day as Toro, that just kind of got lost in everything else? Who knows?
1: So this was somebody, because as you mentioned, Marty Guay had actually had stepped down earlier this year. And I believe, if I can remember correctly, it was after former Chancellor John Maduko, right?
23: Yeah, so it was after the complaint. So Maduko stepped down, and for a couple weeks there, the only thing we knew was that there was a complaint. We didn't really have any details. And then once we got, they actually answered our FOI request and gave us the complaint against Maduko, and we found out it was a sexual harassment complaint. And in that complaint, it named a couple people as people that maybe should have known or done something prior, and Marty Guay was one of those people. So he stepped down only a couple days after that complaint became public knowledge.
1: Right. And he was just able to walk away from it, right? There was no investigation, nothing following if he did or did not make the right calls, or if he had anything to do with what the victims allegedly went through under Maduko, right? He just walked.
23: Well, they did hire, yeah, kind of the larger investigation that they hired this outside firm to do. He does sound like he was interviewed for that, and he is mentioned in the report. I mean, no one's mentioned by name in the report. It just uses titles, and you just have to kind of put it together. Mm. But the investigation that was released about 2 weeks ago now, that did look into all of it, how the board responded, how, you know, general counsel responded. It kind of looked at the whole system. It didn't actually analyze whether or not John Maduko did what the complaint says. It pretty much just analyzed, or what was the response once they knew that there was a complaint.
1: Right. Well, and I thought that your story really, again, kind of did a lot of digging into the details, that the complaint kind of came in, people knew about it. John Maduko was apparently away at a conference kind of touting how great CSCU in Connecticut is, but wasn't actually, I would say, reprimanded. I don't even know what you would call that until, you know, he even returned. So it was well over a week, right, that they were kind of sitting on these complaints, it seemed like.
23: Yeah, I mean, I think the board member, the vice chair and the chair found out a couple days before he was at that conference. But the complaint officially came forward about a week before he was, you know, even told. And it just seemed, and the thing that the report keeps mentioning is that while the complaint, so this woman came forward, and because for a week nothing was done, she still had to work with him. She still had to kind of go to meetings and kind of navigate a tricky situation. And on top of that, when they were like, oh, well, he's at a conference, so, you know, let's wait on taking action. Just because he's out of town doesn't mean he can't text employees or text her or call her. And a lot of the allegations of sexual harassment were through text.
1: Right. And I think what, again, kind of going back to the latest news with CSCU and the vice chair stepping down, it seems like, and I know, Cassie, you got your hands on the letter that she sent to Governor Lamont. It sounds like she references back to just, again, a lack of leadership, but also just a lack of integrity, it seems like, for both the Board of Regents and just CSCU in general.
23: Yeah, her resignation email was pretty harsh, saying that, you know, the system is not conducive to progress, calling it a no-win situation for everyone. I thought it was interesting, though, her resignation letter does not, like, address the allegations of her role in all of it. Because she is named in the report as one of the people who knew a couple days prior and decided not to do anything. Mm. And the student advisory committee was actually planning to call for her resignation before she resigned. So she calls out the system and has some pretty harsh words for it. She did not address, and I tried every email and phone number I could find for her yesterday and was unable to reach her to see if she could kind of comment on what was maybe missing from that resignation email.
1: Interesting. So she is potentially compromised as well. That is fascinating. You know, I think it's hard to, just from, you know, somebody who's not involved whatsoever with the Board of Regents or CSCU or anything like that, from just a everyday person's standpoint, I don't think it takes a genius to realize that there's a lot of brokenness with the CSCU system and just leadership in general. So what she was saying at the on the surface in her letter, you know, I thought, wow, like applaud that. But that's interesting. I didn't realize that she is also compromised in the Maduro situation. I didn't realize that.
23: Yeah, she was. And she was also, you know, one of the people, you know, she was charged with finding a new chancellor, but she's one of the people who's kind of called out in the report for not properly doing background checks when they hired Maduro.
1: Oh my gosh, I have so many questions. Okay, Cassidy, hold on one second. Cassidy Williams is an investigative reporter with WFSB, a proud member of the I-Team. And we're talking about yet again another shakeup with CSCU in a matter of months. This time we're talking about the Board of Regents Vice Chair, Juanita James, who resigned actually last week, but it became public knowledge after Cassidy's story went public this week. We're talking about what happens next with CSCU and certainly leadership. We'll discuss it after traffic and weather.
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3: There's delays on the American Parkway northbound by Route 8. Southbound delays from exit 34 down to exit 8. Route 8 has southbound delays heading into the Merritt. Southbound delays heading into 95. 95 is slow both ways at exit 44. Then it slows southbound from exit 32 down to exit 5. Metro North is on or close. I'm John Lynch with Fairfield County Traffic every 10 minutes on WICC.
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4: Partly sunny and milder through this afternoon near 70. Partly cloudy this evening at tonight in the mid-50s. On Wednesday, partly sunny and warmer in the low 70s. I'm meteorologist Paul Piorek on WICC.
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6: Overall, CSCU are doing better. Applications are up. We have debt-free community college. We are losing students at the community college level. Now they're coming back, especially since COVID. They're coming back. This is an elevator of opportunities. We got to get it right. But, Melissa, you're right. There have been some problems at the administrative level, and we take these very seriously. These are just allegations, but they're serious allegations. We figure out what happened and make sure what we can do to put in place processes that it is much less likely ever to happen again.
1: So this is Governor Lamont on this show in June of this year. It was after the chancellor, the former chancellor, John Maduro, stepped down and an investigation ensued. We are now looking at yet another leadership shakeup for CSCU, which, again, I just want to remind people the Cliff Notes version. CSCU is our state colleges and community colleges, and really I'm going to call it more affordable options for higher ed in the state of Connecticut. And what I think is so troubling about it is we claim we want people to get the best education possible. We want to make sure they're not getting duped and paying insane amounts of money and getting the quality education they deserve, especially people who decide to make the sacrifices after having a family to go back to college and get their degree. With that being said, it is incredibly difficult to believe that that's a goal for Connecticut when you see multiple people have to step down or be removed from their leadership role at CSCU. And this dates back to a report that came out of the comptroller's office in late 2024, talking about the P-card system and how there's misuse. And it really highlighted at the time Chancellor Terrence Chang, who ultimately stepped down from his job, but still stayed in an education position for the state until his contract was up this past July. We saw former Chancellor John Maduro, who had to step down for alleged sexual harassment allegations. We then saw the board chair, the Board of Regents chair, have to step down. And we've seen multiple players continue to remove themselves or be under investigation, and the most recent being vice chair of the Board of Regents, Juanita James. And we have investigative reporter Cassidy Williams here from the I-Team at WFSB. It's interesting when you hear the governor say that we have to clean up the processes you know, the processes. We have to really clean up how we are hiring leadership and making sure we have the right people in place. But to your earlier point, Cassidy, that wasn't happening and it's not happening. And all you're kind of seeing, much like the last conversation we had about Central Connecticut State University's president, is people just leaving. And we don't actually set a new precedent other than a news headline. We're not actually setting new precedents and we're not actually holding people accountable, it feels like.
23: A couple things, but kind of one, the interesting thing that the governor said in that clip there, and he said it multiple times, whether it's talking about Maduka, whether it's talking about Toro, he's like, well, these are just allegations. And the thing is, we'll never know if these allegations are true or not, because in both cases, the system decided that once they resigned to stop investigating whether or not they were true. So yes, they're just allegations, but we'll also, because of the decisions at the top, we won't know whether or not these things actually happened. And something you said too about, you know, these systems are supposed to help people get an affordable education. I think that's one of the things that when I talk to professors and students in the system that they're so frustrated by is that there really are a lot of good things happening at Central, at Eastern, at CT State. There's a lot of really great things happening. And it seems to be just at this higher level system office where there keeps being these resignations. And the system office really, like, they're not the ones interacting with students day to day. The students don't really, you know, personally know the vice chair or anything like that. And they're frustrated that this is kind of making this black eye on the system that they think is actually doing really great things.
1: Right. Well, and I think the other thing that I've been really frustrated that I can't get CSCU to come on without even talking about one person or a group of people is it blows my mind, Cassidy, that ever since that report from the comptroller came out in October, November of 2024, that really, I think, compromised Terrence Chang from being in that role. You know, ever since he stepped down in the spring of 25, it blows my mind that even Maduka, I believe, was interim, right? He was an interim yes. chancellor. So we're now almost 2 years since that report, and we do not have a full-time chancellor. And I look and I think to myself, in almost any other industry, if you have something as important as affordable higher education like CSCU, and to the point of the professors and students you've spoken to, the amount of great stories coming out of what they are doing every day, why we have not found a higher ed person to be chancellor at a permanent position, that blows my mind. Like, that's crazy to me that we can't figure that out. We now have a third interim chancellor in a matter of 2 years because we just can't hire somebody. Like, that's alarming to me, you know? That's crazy.
23: And the search process, I mean, so Maduka was promoted from, he was CT State president, and we briefly talked about it before the break, that the report found that they didn't, like, once they promoted him, they didn't look at his past. He had complaints when he was a president, when he was the president of CT State, but they just promoted him without really looking into his past or looking into those complaints. And so he was interim for a year. They extended that interim for another year. And from my understanding, they never even really started like the official search process for chancellor. And that was supposed to start at the start of this semester. And Juanita James was supposed to lead that search for the next chancellor. And she's the one who just resigned.
1: So here we go. I don't even want to say back to basics, because what has been accomplished? To your point, Cassidy, what you're reporting has uncovered is that even if she was in the role of filling the interim chancellor position, she didn't do that great of a job because the guy is facing sexual harassment claims that date back to even the role he was in prior to interim chancellor. So that wasn't even effective leadership that she was filling, let alone we still don't have a permanent chancellor. And it just sends a message that even if all of the entities under CSCU are doing great things, as long as the leadership keeps ending up being front page news, people are going to doubt that. And people are not going to believe in that system. And I think that's a huge fail on Connecticut's part. It's a huge fail.
23: Yeah, it definitely, you know, they've not been in the press for good reasons. I know when I first started reporting on CSCU a couple of years ago, a lot of people didn't even really know what that was because they really hadn't been in the news much, like the larger system umbrella kind of idea. And now people know what I'm talking about. And I don't know if that's necessarily, I mean, it's a good thing that they know what the system is, but I don't know if it's for the best reasons.
1: Yeah, that's a good point. That's a really good point, Cassidy. I'm not sure if people knew what CSCU was entirely, but they do now, and it's not for the best reasons. That's definitely for sure. Cassidy Williams, I want to thank you again for the work that you do, a very dedicated, incredible investigative reporter for the I-Team at WFSB. And if people want to check out her story from last night, I'm going to link it to her podcast on our website, voiceofct.com. Be well, Cassidy. I'm sure I'll talk to you again really soon.
23: All right. Thanks so much. Thanks for having me.
1: Of course. We're going to be right back. You're listening to Melissa in the Morning.
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3: There's southbound delays on Route 8 heading into 95. 91 is slow southbound heading into 95. 95 has delays both ways, exit 44. Then it slows southbound from exit 32 down to exit 5. The Merritt Parkway is slow northbound by Route 8. Southbound delays from Route 8 down.

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1: What I really think we're going to see this fall is a separation. The really good properties that are priced correctly, prepared correctly, marketed correctly, they're still going to get a tremendous amount of attention. But I think the buyers aren't necessarily going to bail the sellers out on everything.
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7: Governor Ned Lamont and Department of Energy and Environmental Protection Acting Commissioner Emma Cimino are criticizing a Trump administration decision to roll back federal fuel economy standards for new passenger vehicles and pickup trucks. The National Highway Traffic Safety Administration is lowering the previous standard of 50.4 miles per gallon by 2031 to 34.9 miles per gallon. Lamont says the change will mean higher fuel costs and more air pollution, while Cimino cited federal estimates that the rollback could increase fuel costs by about $1,600 per vehicle and increase fuel consumption by 121 billion gallons. Connecticut has almost 3 million registered vehicles, and state officials say cars and trucks account for nearly 70% of the state's smog-forming emissions and about 35% of its climate pollution. A man from Bethel is facing charges for an alleged sexual assault at Cornell University. Diego Sarabia is one of 7 people named in the lawsuit filed by a former student who claims she was sexually assaulted by all 7 suspects on one night in 2024 at a Cornell frat house. Sarabia was served with the lawsuit by certified mail on September 23rd. The woman reported the incident to Cornell police about 3 weeks after it occurred, and the university suspended the chapter and several students. The Tompkins County District Attorney's Office previously found insufficient evidence for criminal charges, but plans to present the case to a grand jury following the new lawsuit. Connecticut State Colleges and Universities Board of Regents Vice Chair Juanita James has resigned. She's the latest board member to step down following harassment complaints against former interim chancellor John Maduko. James was supposed to lead the effort in finding a new permanent chancellor before her resignation letter was submitted to Governor Lamont. Lamont issued a statement on James's resignation, saying he was thankful for her service and he expects to make new appointments to the board soon. Before her resignation, a student advisory committee was planning to hold a vote of no confidence in James. Arborists in Connecticut are busy removing trees after the weekend nor'easter. West Hartford-based ALX Tree Service says they were called to over 20 jobs this weekend to cities across the state like New Canaan and even in Rhode Island. The company was in West Haven Monday clearing an oak tree that fell in someone's yard and not on their home. Arborists say the ground being saturated does not help the stability of the trees, and strong winds make conditions ripe for trees to be toppled over. The University of Connecticut is helping distribute air purifiers to science classrooms throughout the state. The purifiers will benefit schools twofold. For one, they provide hands-on lessons for students who have to build the air purifiers, and they also help schools manage real air quality issues in school buildings that have ineffective or aging HVAC systems.

0: systems. The Connecticut Education Association is the state's largest teachers union and says that 60% of school districts have not submitted mandatory air quality reports, leaving teachers at risk. Schools enrolled in the new program will also receive air quality monitors to show how effective the purifiers are. Two Fairfield County high school soccer teams are helping spread an important message about suicide prevention. Fairfield Ludlow and New Canaan will wear special warm-up shirts featuring the 988 Suicide and Crisis Lifeline before their game Tuesday night at 6:30 at Fairfield Ludlow High School. The campaign's being organized with Catalyst CT, and organizers say the goal is to raise awareness and connect students, families, and fans with mental health and crisis resources. The 988 Lifeline offers free, confidential support 24 hours a day by call, text, or chat. Connecticut's 988 contact centers receive more than 57,000 calls in 2025. And two Connecticut State Police canines are getting extra protection on the job thanks to a donation from a nonprofit organization. Canines Hero and Tufel have received bullet and stab protective vests through Vested Interest in Canines, with each vest costing about $1,800. State police say the vests contain ballistic panels and could be potentially life-saving for the dogs. The organization's program provides protective equipment to law enforcement canines that are at least 20 months old and actively employed and certified. For the Voice of Connecticut, WICC, I'm John Kamal.
1: 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We're going to be right back. 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
3: There's delays on 95 in both directions at exit 44. Then it slows southbound from exit 30 down through exit 5. Route 8 has southbound delays heading into 95. The Merritt Parkway slows southbound from exit 34 down to exit 8. Metro North is on or close. I'm John Lynch with Fairfield County Traffic every 10 minutes on WICC.
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4: Partly sunny and milder through this afternoon near 70. Partly cloudy this evening and tonight in the mid-50s. On Wednesday, partly sunny and warmer in the low 70s. I'm meteorologist Paul Piorek on WICC.
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2: Melissa in the Morning chats with career strategist and workplace expert Julie Bauke. 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
1: So forget resumes and handshakes. The latest job interview debate is about iced coffee. Luckily, I don't drink coffee. I'm just kidding. A viral TikTok from a recruiter sparked a heated conversation over whether bringing a cold brew to an interview looks too casual. And so I wanted to get, of course, Julie Bauke's take on this, our career strategist on the show. What do you think, Jules? Too casual to bring an iced coffee to an interview? What do you think?
9: So let's just establish up front that my responses all come from my life as a boomer and it and my long knowledge of the workforce. And it's just, it's an interesting debate because when you've got a real gap there, let's say you've got Gen Xers, boomers who are doing the in-person interviews, what does it say, what does it look like for you to walk in with a rattly iced coffee in your hand? And so what happened was, Melissa, this recruiter posted saying that a client showed up, or someone showed up at one of her clients to interview with an iced coffee, and they didn't get a further interview because of that. So that set off this huge debate on TikTok as to whether this is a generational thing, whether this is okay, sometimes okay, never okay. And then my question was, is it okay to bring coffee, just not iced coffee? So I read this, like, you know what? Both sides are making great points. But so where I come down is, what you want to do is always remove any sort of anything that is a distraction from you talking about your skills and your experiences, and always err on the side of being the most conservative when you show up, because you don't know who you're interviewing with. If you show up and you've got someone sitting across from you who's interviewing you and they have an iced coffee, great. That's fine. But it doesn't mean, with you as the person who's looking for the job, you have to almost err and be overly cautious on not doing anything that distracts. And because people were so divided on this, it's safe to assume that for a lot of people who might be conducting your interview, this is a no-no. And so why would you purposely do something? Right? Why would you risk it? But on the other hand, it's a really silly argument. Because if you are an absolutely so well-qualified person for the job, why is something like that enough to keep you from not getting a next step? And so it's a really tricky question. What say you?
10: You know, so the thing that I think gives me pause about it, Julie, is, and I understood both sides of it. So there were two things, and maybe I'm looking at this in a trivial way, so forgive me. The first thing is, I think it's rude. I think it's rude when you show. So I do a podcast on the weekends, as I told you, and my co-host will always bring me Dunkin' Donuts, because he knows it's after my show. We record after my show once every couple of weeks. And so he goes to get himself a coffee, and the one time he showed up with a Dunks, I gave him hell for it, because I'm like, what do you mean, man? Like, you're going to go get Dunks and you're not going to bring me some? So he's never showed up either without a coffee for me, or I should say a drink for me, or with it at all. Because to me, I just think it's a one-on-one situation, and like you would anywhere. And granted, you don't know the person. You don't know their coffee order. I just think it's rude. I think it's, that's just me. I think it's rude when you show up somewhere with something and you don't at least offer, or you don't, you know, assume to like, that's the only time I could see it being acceptable. If you're like, hey, I'm going to Dunkin', and before I go to I don't know. So that's one thing. The other thing, and this sounds really silly, but you're entering into somebody's territory. One time I was in a group meeting, and again, I went out to go get a health tea, you know, and obviously when they start to like warm up, if you will, it was cold, but when the ice starts to melt, the condensation starts to, you know, whatever. My point being is, I'm in this round table discussion with other colleagues, you know, all of them either have drinks or they don't, but I felt like I disrespected the space because I had the little water rings on the table, and now I've got to make a whole thing to like clean it up. To me, I just think there's just something very rude about it, whether it's not acknowledging the other person that doesn't have it, or just messing up the space, making it worse than when you came in. To me, that's okay. The biggest reason I'd say no. Really, like, not any of the things that were mentioned in this article. To me, it really is just disrespectful. That's where I look at it. I don't know.
9: Do you think differently about a cup of hot coffee?
10: No, because I still think that you should bring something for the other person. I don't know. To me, I think it's a luxury. You know, like, we don't need coffee. I don't drink coffee. I mean, I don't need to have a drink in a meeting. If you can't get through a 10, 15-minute meeting, like, I guess if you have a water bottle, to me, that's a very mutual, everybody has access to water, you know. But to me, you're getting a luxury drink and you're bringing it in. That's an extra. That's an above and beyond, if you will. So to me, I just think it's rude. I think it's, that's how I look at it. I don't know.
9: Interesting. Yeah, I didn't even think of that angle of, you know, you're showing up with something and you're not considering the other person.
10: That could be the Italian in me, though, Julie. Like if you come to my house, I'm going to open my fridge to you. But let me tell you, if I come to your house and you don't offer me something, like, I'm going to think twice about coming to your house. That's how I was raised. You know, if you come to my house, my house is your house. That's how I look at things. So if I'm going to go to a meeting and I'm going to bring myself a drink, I'm at least going to call ahead of time, even if it's kind of like a light joke, to be like, hey, I can't live without my run to Dunk's. Do you want anything? Like, to me, maybe you're not in that comfortable situation with a potential employer. To me, it's just, I think it's rude. I don't know.
9: Yeah. Okay. So if I were coaching someone on what to do, first of all, you're going into, like you said, a space and you're nervous. You're undoubtedly nervous. You are, you may not have, like a lot of people, younger people don't have experience walking into a corporate setting and doing an interview because so much has been done on Zoom and other ways. So if you're showing up in someone's office, you're nervous. Hopefully you've got something to take notes with because that is still seen as a good thing to do. If you're a woman, you've got your purse. And why would you want to juggle one more thing that you could kick over? Like you said, you could create a water ring. You could, it's distracting. There's ice. It's noisy. Don't create any more distractions to the situation than you have to, because you want the focus to be on you and your expectations. And so it's interesting in this article, older people like Gen X people were saying, absolutely not. Finish your coffee up front or afterward. Leave it in your car. Because in a lot of cases, when you walk into a corporate setting, they'll offer you water or coffee anyway if you really feel like you can't live without it. But why distract yourself? Mm-hmm. Put your phone away. Leave, if you have an iced coffee or whatever, leave it in your car. Finish it first because you want the focus to be on you and your experiences. But it's interesting because then the other side of this, even these Gen X folks who were quoted in this article, and this is Gen X, so this is people who are in their, you know, 50s, said, well, if you're really nervous and this carrying this coffee calms you down and you want to take that chance, you know, obviously you do you, boo. And I look at that and say, wow, if you need a cup of coffee, this may be the boomer in me, you need a cup of coffee or something in your hand to not be nervous. You know, that's again, not a great look. But if you're offered coffee while you're there, that's fine.
10: That's different.
9: And yeah, that's different. And there's, you know, truly, and I think what we're seeing here and why this blew up is we see from every generation as it moves to the next, changing workplace norms. Gen X couldn't wait to get out of the pantyhose and suits that boomers that we unfortunately wore and were expected to wear. And so Gen X was the one who said, yeah, let's start to move toward business casual. And now here we are. And you try to find a skirted suit and pantyhose. So there's a level of every generation does something different, or they bring something different to the workplace. Look, we've got hybrid work. We've got remote work. And we've got Zoom interviews and we've got AI. We've got all these things that the older generations never had to worry about.
10: Mm-hmm.
9: And so, but the challenge is if you're walking in saying, yeah, I mean, all my friends carry iced coffee around wherever they go. You have to think about who are you interviewing with? And you may not know. And the culture. What's the culture like? If it's like a run gun, kind of loosey goosey culture, that's different than you're going in to interview with a culture that's more conservative. Say a lot of times insurance and banking can be more conservative.
10: Right.
9: So read the room. Always err on the side of I'm going to get as many distractions out of the picture as possible so that I have one less thing to worry about and can focus on talking about my qualifications. And so I always say, why chance it? You know, why take the risk?
10: Right.
9: Let's say you're nervous and you kick your coffee over. Now we're involving staff to come in and help clean up the carpet, or the person you're interviewing now has stains on their carpet. Why take the risk?
10: Well, that's the big question. And so clearly, I think Julie and I kind of teed this up perfectly, where you could clearly see where we're coming from, maybe for very different reasons. We don't think you bring the iced coffee to your interview, but what do you think? Julie, we're going to try something new. We're going to open up the phone lines and see what our WICC listeners think. And then, of course, have your commentary as well when we come back after traffic and weather.
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3: It's pretty heavy southbound on 91 heading into 95. Route 8 has southbound delays heading into 95. 95 is slow both ways at exit 44. Then it slows southbound from exit 30 down to exit 5. The Merritt Parkway is stop and go southbound from Route 8 down past Route 7. Metro North is on or close. I'm John Lynch with Fairfield County Traffic every 10 minutes on WICC.
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4: A milder day on the way, partly sunny near 70 this afternoon with a breeze light out of the northwest. Partly cloudy this evening and tonight in the mid-50s. On Wednesday, partly sunny and warmer in the low 70s. I'm meteorologist Paul Piorek on WICC.
2: 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The voice of Connecticut, WICC 600 and 95.9. It's Melissa in the morning.
10: Probably seems like a random question, but it has gone viral. Is it okay to bring a cup of iced coffee with you to a job interview? This has been debated on social media recently following a TikTok video saying that it looks a little too casual to hiring managers if you show up for a job interview with an iced coffee in hand. Now, we've got our career strategist, Julie Bauke, here, who has outlined her concerns about this, mostly that it's very distracting and why risk potentially getting the job over a cup of coffee. I think it's just plain rude. I think it's very rude and it's completely unnecessary. It's one thing to bring a water bottle, but to me, why even bring it, especially if you're not going to offer it to somebody else, and kind of mess up their area, wherever you're going to interview. But we want to know from you, do you think this is a big deal or not really at all? So we're opening up the phone lines at 203-333-9422, and Julie Bauke is still on the line. Let's start with Paul. I am not surprised at all that Paul has something to say. Paul is a big Julie Bauke.
9: Our favorite Paul.
10: That's our favorite Paul. Yes, Paul is calling in. What do you think about this, Paul?
11: Good morning, Julie. Good morning, Melissa. Always good to hear your show here in the morning. Really look forward to it. The only thing I would add would be, how about if you're on a second interview and the first interview, someone mentions that, you know, I really like, you know, a certain type of coffee or a certain type of a pastry or something like that. How about bringing that in on the second interview?
10: Jules? She's like, just get the job, Paul. That's what she wants. She wants you to just get the job. I don't know. I don't know, right? I guess it's a rapport thing. What do you think, Jules?
9: So if you're interviewing with, if you're meeting with someone for the second time, it's the same person, second time, you guys get on a talk. Let's say you get on a conversation about the best coffee in a certain community, and that's where you're meeting. And you're showing up again someplace where it's perfectly fine to take coffee. And let's say you're showing up. Maybe that's okay. If you feel like you've really established a nice rapport, you can say, you know, last time we were talking, I was telling you about the XYZ coffee shop. I'm going to stop on the way in. Would you like something? I think that's generally okay. As long as you feel like there's been rapport established. But, you know, I always think about this interview team I was a part of years ago. There were five of us on an interview team, and we interviewed a female candidate, woman candidate for a position. And two of the interviewers were female women and three were male. And after the second interview or the first interview, I can't remember, she sent engraved pens to the male interviewers and nothing to the women interviewers. And so I think you can. Yeah. And we were all like, what? You know, so I think you can. You have to be careful. You don't want to come across as overstepping your boundaries or, you know, reaching out beyond what is reasonable. But if you really feel like, hey, we talked about it, I'm stopping there. She said she loves hazelnut coffee, and I know they have great hazelnut coffee. We talked about it. that I think generally is okay, but you have to read the room and you have to feel like that rapport has already been established and you know something about the person.
10: Okay, so Julie, we're going to go to the next call. Paul, thank you so much for calling in. We appreciate it. Harry calling in now from Bridgeport with a question about this. Harry, what do you think? Iced coffee or no? What do you think?
12: I think it's a very serious situation, getting a first interview or a interview. Now, I was just thinking, if I would go to my doctor, God forbid, and it's a serious issue, like he found a serious issue of cancer, I walk into his office, and he's leaning back in his chair, drinking iced coffee, I would be a little upset about that. I'd like to be a little serious about the situation.
10: Okay, so Harry,
9: that's a good point.
10: I was going to say, for anybody who couldn't hear, just because Harry, your connection was not great, but I think both Julie and I heard you. So Harry was saying, for those of you at home, if you had something serious going on, say a cancer diagnosis, and you walk into your doctor's office who's supposed to help you and he's sitting back, has his feet up and he's got a nice coffee, I'm not feeling as comfortable, not feeling as secure as I could. That's a good point, Julie.
9: It is, and it gets to something I talk about, like what signals are we sending in our setting. So if you are an interviewer, I always say, like, let's say you went to see your doctor and he walked in and his lab coat was all dirty, you wouldn't have a lot of confidence. So I think it's about what signal are we sending. And you're right, I think that's a great point, Harry. You know, you walk in and, you know, Dr. So-and-so has a bagel and a nice coffee or a bagel and a coffee. And you're not feeling like, you know, there's certain people who are listening right now who are saying that wouldn't bother me at all as long as he was a good doctor. I get that. But you always want to err on the side of caution. And so that's a great point. What signal does it send?
10: Yeah, absolutely. Okay. Thank you, Harry. We have time for one more call. We've got Paul, another Paul coming in from Bethel, it looks like. Paul, what are your thoughts?
13: Hey, Melissa. Okay, two things. First off, somebody sitting in a chair sucking on a straw and an iced coffee, and I'm picturing them in a Hawaiian shirt, cutoffs, and sandals. No, don't do that.
10: Fair.
13: And then the second thing is, you get called in for a second interview, you know they like this coffee, so you grab one and you show up, and you suddenly find there's two extra people at the interview that you didn't know was going to be there.
10: Mm-hmm.
9: Yeah.
13: So don't do that either.
9: Good point.
13: Don't make any
9: Good
13: assumptions.
9: Point.
13: Play it straight. That's it.
9: Good point.
10: I like it, Paul.
9: Good point.
10: I like it.
9: Yeah,
10: I like
9: yeah,
10: it.
9: No.
10: That's
9: love,
10: so true.
9: You know what, Melissa? I love this. I love having listeners call in. This is fun.
10: Right, Julie? See, I knew yeah. We just broke through another layer of the onion now. I mean, gosh, you've been on the show long enough. So see, now we should start. Oh, that's what we should do. We should, when we have these debates, we should start letting people share. I love that. Did we just become even more best friends than we were 5 minutes ago? That's crazy, Julie.
9: You know what?
10: Just when I thought we couldn't get closer.
9: I feel so comfortable with you now that I know I can come to your house and go through your pantry and take whatever I want.
10: That's a true
9: statement.
10: You told
9: me, you know, and I also feel like I could bring a nice coffee to meet with you. So
10: you definitely could, because I don't like coffee. So I'm never going
9: to
10: be mad
9: that's
10: about
9: hard
10: it.
9: To believe.
10: I'm never
9: that's hard to believe, girl.
10: No, I've never had a cup of coffee in my life. Never once. Well,
9: you just wake up with Perky.
10: Yeah, the good Lord blessed me with ridiculous energy. That is true. Yeah. No, it's true. I had one cup of coffee at the age of 9. My mom put it in a kid's sippy cup and it was black coffee. I thought it was Diet Coke. I sipped it and then I threw it up right away and I've never had coffee ever again. Yeah, that's a true story. True story, Julie okay. Balky. So yeah, you could show up with your iced coffee, show up to my house, no problem. But if I come to your house, I better be able to go through your pantry as well.
9: It's wide open already.
10: I love you.
9: For you.
10: Julie Balky, you are just the best. Thank you so much. We'll see what debate we get into next week when Julie Balky is back on our show, our career strategist here on WICC. We're going to be right back. 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
3: So on the southbound side of 95, from exit 30 down through exit 5, Route 8 has southbound delays heading into 95. The Merritt Parkway is heavy southbound from Route 8 down past Route 7. Metro North is on or close. I'm John Lynch with Fairfield County Traffic every 10 minutes on WICC.
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4: A milder day on the way, partly sunny near 70 this afternoon with a breeze light out of the northwest. Partly cloudy this evening and tonight in the mid-50s. On Wednesday, partly sunny and warmer in the low 70s. I'm meteorologist Paul Piorek on WICC.
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18: From ABC News, I'm Sherry Preston. One of the leaders of the hacking group that hit the FBI is now under arrest. This just in, FBI head Kash Patel says he was picked up in the Netherlands, coming after the group Shiny Hunters says it got in through the FBI job site. ABC's Karen Waugh.
19: The notorious hacking group that took responsibility for the breach now claims it will not release the data, suggesting it only carried out the attack to show its capabilities after earlier this year, the FBI exposed details of how the group operates.
18: The Pentagon also revealing it was hacked. About 3 million current, former, and deceased military members may have had their personal information compromised. As leaders in the AI industry head to the White House for discussions with President Trump today, some continue sounding the alarm. OpenAI says it's scrapping the release of its latest AI model, saying it went far beyond what it was authorized to do and didn't meet the company's safety bar.
20: This coming on the heels of Australia's prime minister revealing that an artificial intelligence agent from OpenAI went rogue, attacking a government-run health website, gaining unauthorized access to public and non-public files. OpenAI apologizing to the Australian people, saying it plans to rebuild trust, adding this is a new kind of cyber incident which represents an emerging global challenge.
18: ABC's Mary Bruce. A 2024 rape investigation reopened at the campus of Cornell University. ABC's Aaron Katursky with more on what happened when the woman first came forward.
21: The district attorney who declined to bring charges 2 years ago told us Jane Doe's allegations may be morally disturbing, but her account at the time did not describe a crime.
22: She clearly consented in the beginning, and there was never any indication that she changed that to the things that she participated in.
18: The woman has filed a civil lawsuit against Cornell. It says there were expulsions and suspensions. This is ABC News.
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18: Don't bother looking for Canadian Club Rye whiskey at your corner liquor store. It and about $1 billion worth of other Canadian goods have been banned.
25: It's the latest volley fired in a trade dispute that has roiled cross-border relations at the White House Monday.
26: Well, they want to have a deal with us. They call us all the time.
25: Without offering specifics, President Trump says.
26: The problem is that they've treated the United States very unfairly.
25: The new import ban covers 68 product categories, with Canadian liquor hit the hardest.
18: That's ABC's Jim Ryan. This hour, Lindsay Clancy returns to a Massachusetts courtroom for a hearing that could determine the future of her murder case.
0: All eyes are on prosecutors during the hearing, who could announce whether they plan to retry the case. Immediately after the mistrial earlier this month, Plymouth County District Attorney Tim Cruz declined to say whether he'd pursue the case further.
1: The noise in this case may be louder than it is for other prosecutions in our county, but we have treated it the same as any other case. Children were murdered, and it's our job to seek justice.
0: Meanwhile, defense lawyers for Clancy are pushing to have the case dismissed, as well as investigate the holdout juror who prompted the mistrial. Peter Haralambos, ABC News, New York.
18: Dennis Haskins, the actor best known for playing Principal Belding on Saved by the Bell, has died. He was 75. Lark Voorhees played Lisa on that show, paid tribute to him on our Instagram page, saying knowing him was one of the truest blessings of her life. I'm Sherry Preston, ABC News.
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8: Connecticut State Colleges and Universities Board of Regents Vice Chair Juanita James has resigned. She's the latest board member to step down following sexual harassment complaints against former interim chancellor John Maduko. James was supposed to lead the effort in finding a new permanent chancellor before her resignation letter was submitted to Governor Ned Lamont. A man from Bethel is facing charges for an alleged sexual assault at Cornell University. Diego Sarabia is one of seven people named in the lawsuit filed by a former student who claims she was assaulted by all seven suspects on one night in 2024. Cleanup efforts statewide continue as arborists in Connecticut are busy removing trees after the weekend nor'easter. ALX Tree Service says they were called to over 20 jobs this weekend to cities across the state like New Canaan and West Haven. And the University of Connecticut is helping distribute air purifiers to science classrooms throughout the state. The goal is to provide hands-on lessons for students who have to build the air purifiers and to help schools manage real air quality issues in school buildings that have ineffective or aging HVAC systems. For the Voice of Connecticut, WICC, I'm John Kamal.
11: 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We're going to be right back. 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
3: There's southbound delays on the Merritt Parkway from exit 34 down to exit 8. Route 8 has southbound delays heading into 95. 91 has southbound delays heading into 95. 95 is heavy both ways by exit 44. Then it slows southbound from exit 30 to exit 5. Metro North is on or close. I'm John Lynch with Fairfield County Traffic every 10 minutes on WICC.
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4: Partly sunny and milder through this afternoon near 70. Partly cloudy this evening and tonight in the mid-50s. On Wednesday, partly sunny and warmer in the low 70s. I'm meteorologist Paul Piorek on WICC.
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11: There are multiple sides to one story, and the story about real estate being just so unaffordable in Connecticut may not be the full truth. 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Welcome back, John. How are you?
10: Thank you, Melissa. Good morning. It actually feels like fall now with this weather and this nor'easter is over.
11: Yes, thank God the nor'easter is over. Yes, thank God we have fall weather, especially if you've got open houses, things going on with real estate. This is like the prime time for people to go in and out of houses and just kind of get that feel of Connecticut weather tied with their potential new house. So, yeah, I love all of that. Love all the feels. It's good.
10: 100%.
11: I feel like, John, we don't have a complete picture, at least in the news, about affordability with housing in Connecticut. Now, I know Fairfield County is kind of a beast in and of itself, and there's a lot of factors behind that, especially with how close in proximity it is to New York City. But are you finding there is actually affordability as south as New Haven County?
10: It's a great question. The answer is yes. Surprisingly, there's a lot of affordability out there. And I know that most of your listeners are only listening to the headlines or what they're hearing in the news and you know, sound bites about, you know, real estate market going crazy and no houses under, you know, such and such number. But if you look in New Haven County and even Middlesex County as well, and some of the other surrounding areas, there's a lot of affordability. Even for multifamilies where you have a first-time home buyer who, you know, traditionally might be looking for a condo or single-family house and hasn't considered a multifamily, we have a two-family house coming on the market in about 2 weeks in Middletown. List price is going to be $249,000. You could live in one of those apartments and subsidize your housing costs or most of your housing costs with that other rent.
11: Wow. That's a big deal.
10: A lot of options out there. Yeah.
11: So, you know, so first of all, I think that that's really nice to hear that there are a lot of options, because I think for a while it didn't feel that way, quite frankly. But, you know, let's talk about maybe some of the challenges that buyers are facing right now, John, and some of the solutions.
10: Yeah, absolutely. I think let's start with monthly payments. I think most people don't live in a purchase price, right? They live with a monthly payment. People don't buy purchase prices. They buy what they can afford, right?
11: Mm-hmm.
10: In Connecticut, we need to look at the mortgage, property taxes, insurance, and any condo fees before deciding what a buyer can comfortably afford, right? Right now, you know, I'm not a mortgage broker, and I can't quote interest rates, but I can say, according to Freddie Mac's national 30-year fixed rate average, that was around 7.03% on September 24th, right? So financing costs definitely deserve attention, but a buyer's actual rate will depend on their loan. Some will actually get lower. There's some great programs out there like Chaffa's Time to Own, which we don't always talk about. And a lot of these homeowners are struggling with the cash needed to get into a home or a down payment. And Chaffa, if you qualify, will give you up to $25,000 towards your down payment and closing costs through a forgivable loan.
11: I think that's really neat, John. I agree with you. I don't know if that's even something that's top of mind for people. And again, obviously you have to qualify, but that, mm-hmm. I think that's a big deal, especially when you're talking about first time home buyers.
10: Yeah.
11: You know, like that's a game changer, certainly.
10: A huge game changer. And a lot of people are trying to qualify for CHEF and they don't qualify. They might make too much money, or they might not be a first-time home buyer, or they might be an investor, right? You know, we have a lot of investors in the marketplace still in this real estate market, and they can't qualify. You have to be an owner-occupant. You have to live in that property.
11: So, John,
10: and there is still funds available with the state for that program, by the way. Some of the some of my colleagues are going around right now saying that there's no funds left in CHFA for that program, and that's absolutely incorrect.
11: Oh, okay. Well, that's good to know. So there's a debunk right there, because I wasn't sure, you know, because that does get some mixed reporting on it. So that's good to know. I mean, the other thing too, John, that I want to go back to is kind of the misconception. And, you know, so it's interesting because I remember when I was moving back from Vermont and we wanted to obviously have a place to raise our son. It's fascinating that there is such a draw to Fairfield County, because really, truly, unless you are somebody who has to get in and out of New York City, honestly, for work, not to say that the quality of education doesn't, you know, get you high marks and things like that. But, you know, we live in Milford, which people half the time don't realize is not in Fairfield County. It's New Haven County. But I actually find that there is, and again, you could certainly speak to this more, but I do find that we have kind of overpacked Fairfield County so much that I actually tend to get either more bang for my buck, more space, and just more of that kind of old school town vibe once you leave Fairfield. And I grew up, I was born and raised Fairfield County, Stamford and Fairfield. So I'm not speaking out of turn and kind of like just putting this onus. It's not to say that there's not a place for it, but it is interesting because really what I've learned as an adult is, other than that proximity to New York City, you know, I unless you really needed to work, like I said, get in and out of there, to me, I think that is a misconception that people will do in Connecticut, which is, you know, Fairfield County or bust. And it just is not the case. I don't, that mentality is, to me, just kind of is a bit broken, a little bit.
10: Yeah, agreed. I mean, you know, obviously everyone's looking for a different reason, different set of circumstances as far as what the criteria is that they're looking to purchase a home, whether it's a school system, right, or whether it's proximity or commute time to their job, right? But there's some great property, I mean, great towns down in New Haven County. There's a lot of affordability. I mean, you can go all the way down to, I mean, Orange and Bethany and, you know, even obviously New Haven. I mean, there's when we talk about even the town of New Haven, I mean, there's areas that are so different than other areas down there, Westville and East Rock. And yes, some of these neighborhoods have become a little bit more expensive, but there's still a lot of affordability.
11: Yeah, no, and that's why I think there are multiple sides to every story. And with real estate, you got to get the story completely right. And I just don't know if the media or, you know, what people will tell you on the streets, if that's really as accurate as it is, especially if you're a buyer. 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
11: John, I always appreciate you. Thank you so much for always taking the time to give us your insight. It really matters.
10: Thank you, Melissa.
11: You're very welcome. 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We're going to be right back. 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
3: There's some southbound delays on the Wilbur Cross, bikes at 42, then the Merritt Parkway slows southbound from exit 34 down to exit 8. Route 8 has southbound delays heading into 95. 91 is slow southbound heading into 95. 95 has southbound delays by exit 44, then it slows southbound from exit 29 to exit 5. Metro North is on or close. I'm John Lynch with Fairfield County Traffic every 10 minutes on WICC.
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4: A milder day on the way. Partly sunny near 70 this afternoon with a breeze light out of the northwest. Partly cloudy this evening and tonight in the mid-50s. On Wednesday, partly sunny and warmer in the low 70s. I'm meteorologist Paul Piorek on WICC.
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13: After yesterday's sell-off, a modest reversal of fortune this morning as stock index futures are up modestly to start the day. Now, that's because of a reversal in both oil and interest rates, which were spiking last night. We saw the yield on the 10-year note climb to 5.25%. It slipped to 5.21 this morning, and oil was up a couple of bucks, now down 87 cents in New York to $91.73 a barrel. This has been a rather volatile sector of the market, as has been widely known, and has influenced stock trading over the course of the last several days, weeks, and months. So just got to keep an eye on rates, keep an eye on oil prices to see what happens. And as we move through the week, we also have some key economic numbers coming out, including a look at ADP's private payroll report, and then Friday, the unemployment report itself, which could determine whether or not the Federal Reserve raises rates in October, right before the midterm election, something that's not typically expected, but the odds of that happening have gone up of late. So we'll be keeping a close eye on all the economic data that comes out this week for any further strength in the labor market that would underpin a rate hike.
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11: It's not a comfortable conversation. I'm very aware of that. I recognize that when you talk about this Cornell situation, it's nothing less than brutal. It's horrible. It's a monstrosity, I believe, is the line that was used by a current Cornell student who was interviewed on campus by ABC News yesterday. And, you know, as we keep a very close eye on how this is all going to unfold, you know, in news around the region this morning, because Cornell is literally just next door to us, we talked about this with, you know, Gary McNamara, because he works at Sacred Heart University, and this is actually a program that he, you know, he really led the effort on this. At least it's Sacred Heart, and I think it's a good one. I mean, yes, I'll admit it. I'm very biased. I think Gary's awesome. He's, you know, he's one of my best friends, but more people should be doing this. And it's not enough to also have the intervention on Sacred Heart University's campus, for example. Like, every college campus should be having the conversations that are happening at Sacred Heart, which include how you treat people, what is acceptable and what's not, what do healthy relationships look like, why it's important that if you were, God forbid, one of the boys in this situation, and yes, I call them boys because there's nothing mature or okay about the actions that they did, allegedly. But we don't do enough, not just talking about, you know, combating domestic violence, sexual assault on college campuses. These are conversations we should have been having with kids before they even enter high school. And I fear sometimes, and you know, we started to open up the phone lines for Julie Balke in the last hour. I know some of you already have emailed and texted, which is super nice of you. I appreciate you listening and giving us the feedback. We're always trying to adjust and change what's best for you, tailor to your needs. But we could certainly discuss it. This is a tough one, though. I don't think we're going to get a lot of calls on this, which I can understand, because how do you talk about sex assault? How do you talk about it? How do you discuss with your kids how to treat people? And I think sometimes, and who am I, right? I'm no expert, but, you know, I'm going through mom life. And like every generation, we all want to do better than the last one, right? That's the goal, or we should at least have that goal. It's not to say that my parents didn't do an amazing job and that their parents didn't do a great job, but we should always have the goal of wanting to do a little bit better. You know, like I hope that I do maybe some things a little bit differently than my parents, and that benefits my kid. And then I hope that my son does a whole lot better than my husband and I are doing. You know, like that's what you hope, right? And when he's raising his children, God willing. But something that I carry with me that I have not gone off the playbook at all, and I believe in it. I really do. And I can remember vividly my mother being criticized a lot, not just by other parents who had kids that were our age, but even by family. I can vividly remember my mom getting backlash and scrutinized, even isolated by people, because she was deemed too honest with her kids. You know, and look, and there's a risk with it, right? You know, are kids going to grow up traumatized? Are they going to resent you? Are they going to feel fearful of the world? Are they going to feel empowered? Are they going to act differently than you'd like them to? Sure, there's a risk every single day. And until somebody comes out with a parent 101 guidebook, nobody's telling us what the right or wrong way is to raise a kid. But I gotta be honest. I think we don't do, first of all, we don't feel like our kids are as resilient as they are. Like I think our kids are more resilient than we give them credit for. I think they understand things better than we realize. And it's not because we're stupid. That's not what I'm saying. I think that we have such a grasp on complexities in life, right? You watch a news story and you can understand basically every element of that news story. And if you were to sit your kid in front of a television to watch the news, yeah, it'd be terrifying for them to watch the video, to hear the comments, to, you know, to really like embrace that. It's a lot. And no one's saying you should sit there and outline every line from what happened in the Cornell case. But I'd be lying to you if I didn't tell you. And here's the thing is, I probably will get backlash too, but I felt it prepared me better for reality, knowing that we didn't live in a bubble, that as much as I love Mickey Mouse, we don't live in Disney. And unfortunately, as wonderful as the world is, at the core of every human being, we are broken. We are flawed. And here's the thing is, if God struck us dead every single time we did something wrong, there'd be no one on earth, because we're all sinners at the core, right? So living in this fantasy world, like nothing bad's going to happen, or it's not the time to bring these things up with our kids, it's a very all or nothing approach. This story bothers me. It really does. The Cornell story bothers me so much. And I'm not saying this isn't a leadership problem. You know, you look at the stories we're talking about with CSCU and the lack of leadership, or at least the lack of investment in leadership. Yes, that comes into question with Cornell. Absolutely. The justice system. I mean, you heard a soundbite from the state of New York saying that by law, if somebody decides that they want to drink voluntarily or take drugs voluntarily, who are we to say that you didn't consent to sexual activity? I mean, so there's broken laws, right? So there are definitely buckets where we could say, hey, this needs to be fixed. This needs to be held accountable. But let's get to the core, right? Let's get to the core. We could pass laws. Absolutely. We can hold universities accountable. Absolutely. We should have better leadership. We should know that if we're going to spend money on our colleges, that our kids are being protected. I'm with you 1,000%. But what about the 18 years leading up to your kid being in college? What about that? Why don't we have more conversations about that? Is it because it's uncomfortable? Is it because you feel like you're under a microscope? I understand it. I'm not criticizing you. I get it. I get feeling like, how do I talk about this with my kid? How do you sit down with your kid and say, hey, there was this sex assault case at a university. You want to talk about it? I mean, no, that doesn't feel comfortable at all. No, your kid doesn't want to hear it and you don't want to talk about it. I get it. I get both sides of it. But I can tell you that something I learned from my mom a long time ago was it doesn't do my kid any good to let him believe that his actions don't have consequences and that the world is not as broken as they want to believe it is. There is value in combating these things at a young age. You know, for so long, we think that if a kid does something, it's cute, right? It's so cute. It's not cute. It's not cute. Pulling a girl's hair in first grade is not, oh, well, that's what the boys do. Putting gum in somebody's hair does not make you adorable or flirting. Pushing somebody doesn't make it okay.

0: construction going on in both directions between exit 17 and 18. The Merritt Parkway is slow southbound from exit 30 down to exit 8. Metro North is on or close. I'm John Lynch with Fairfield County Traffic every 10 minutes on WICC.
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2: Partly sunny and milder through this afternoon near 70. Partly cloudy this evening and tonight in the mid-50s. On Wednesday, partly sunny and warmer in the low 70s. I'm meteorologist Paul Piorek on WICC.
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5: Governor Ned Lamont and Department of Energy and Environmental Protection Acting Commissioner Emma Cimino are criticizing a Trump administration decision to roll back federal fuel economy standards for new passenger vehicles and pickup trucks. The National Highway Traffic Safety Administration is lowering the previous standard of 50.4 miles per gallon by 2031 to 34.9 miles per gallon. Lamont says the change will mean higher fuel costs and more air pollution, while Cimino cited federal estimates that the rollback could increase fuel costs by about $1,600 per vehicle and increase fuel consumption by 121 billion gallons. Connecticut has almost 3 million registered vehicles, and state officials say cars and trucks account for nearly 70% of the state's smog-forming emissions and about 35% of its climate pollution. A man from Bethel is facing charges for an alleged sexual assault at Cornell University. Diego Sarabia is one of seven people named in the lawsuit filed by a former student who claims she was sexually assaulted by all seven suspects on one night in 2024 at a Cornell frat house. Sarabia was served with the lawsuit by certified mail on September 23rd. The woman reported the incident to Cornell police about 3 weeks after it occurred, and the university suspended the chapter and several students. The Tompkins County District Attorney's Office previously found insufficient evidence for criminal charges, but plans to present the case to a grand jury following the new lawsuit. Connecticut State Colleges and Universities Board of Regents Vice Chair Juanita James has resigned. She's the latest board member to step down following harassment complaints against former interim chancellor John Maduko. James was supposed to lead the effort in finding a new permanent chancellor before her resignation letter was submitted to Governor Lamont. Lamont issued a statement on James's resignation, saying he was thankful for her service and he expects to make new appointments to the board soon. Before her resignation, a student advisory committee was planning to hold a vote of no confidence in James. Arborists in Connecticut are busy removing trees after the weekend nor'easter. West Hartford-based ALX Tree Service says they were called to over 20 jobs this weekend to cities across the state like New Canaan and even in Rhode Island. The company was in West Haven Monday clearing an oak tree that fell in someone's yard and not on their home. Arborists say the ground being saturated does not help the stability of the trees and strong winds make conditions ripe for trees to be toppled over. The University of Connecticut is helping distribute air purifiers to science classrooms throughout the state. The purifiers will benefit schools twofold. For one, they provide hands-on lessons for students who have to build the air purifiers, and they also help schools manage real air quality issues in school buildings that have ineffective or aging HVAC systems. The Connecticut Education Association is the state's largest teachers union and says that 60% of school districts have not submitted mandatory air quality reports, leaving teachers at risk. Schools enrolled in the new program will also receive air quality monitors to show how effective the purifiers are. Two Fairfield County high school soccer teams are helping spread an important message about suicide prevention. Fairfield Ludlow and New Canaan will wear special warm-up shirts featuring the 988 Suicide and Crisis Lifeline.

0: 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The campaign's being organized with Catalyst CT, and organizers say the goal is to raise awareness and connect students, families, and fans with mental health and crisis resources. 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Connecticut's 988 contact centers received more than 57,000 calls in 2025. And two Connecticut State Police canines are getting extra protection on the job thanks to a donation from a nonprofit organization. Canines Hero and Tufel have received bullet and stab protective vests through Vested Interest in Canines, with each vest costing about $1,800. State police say the vests contain ballistic panels and could be potentially life-saving for the dogs. The organization's program provides protective equipment to law enforcement canines that are at least 20 months old and actively employed and certified. For the Voice of Connecticut, WICC, I'm John Kamal.
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3: There's road work going on 95 southbound from exit 20 to exit 19 on Route 8. There's road work going on in both directions between exits 18 and 17. On the Wilbur Cross, there's an accident southbound near exit 41. Metro North is on or close. I'm John Lynch with Fairfield County Traffic every 10 minutes on WICC.
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4: A milder day on the way, partly sunny near 70 this afternoon with a breeze light out of the northwest. Partly cloudy this evening and tonight in the mid-50s. On Wednesday, partly sunny and warmer in the low 70s. I'm meteorologist Paul Piorek on WICC.
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6: The Snapchat was disgusting and vulgar and immoral. But the question that we analyzed was, did Jane Doe consent to what happened? And the law in New York State is clear that if you are voluntarily intoxicated or under the influence of drugs, such that your judgment is impaired, that does not legally, under the penal law, constitute your inability to consent.
1: So this was interesting. If you go back, it's going to be one of the things that we podcast actually on our website, voiceofct.com. We had a conversation with our law enforcement expert on the show, Gary McNamara, who also does government affairs at Sacred Heart University. And specifically for this conversation regarding Cornell University, I wanted to talk to Gary because I'm very proud of the work that he does at Sacred Heart. He is the leader of the, I think it's the White Ribbon Committee is what it's called. Gary will correct me if I'm wrong on that. But essentially, it is empowering young men to recognize and to stop sexual violence from happening on college campuses. And it's something that I think should be a model for every college campus in America, quite frankly. And no, it's not because I'm biased and that I love Gary McNamara, but it's because it's so necessary. Look, I don't know how much more data or how many more times we have to reference sexual assault being a problem on college campuses or even at high schools across America, but we know the facts, right? We know them. We know this is a problem. And we're really good at highlighting it. You know what I mean? We're really good at that. But what do we do with it? We're a very reactionary kind of a society. And I know I'm kind of generalizing it because there are plenty of Garys out there who are doing amazing work combating domestic violence, sexual assault, and things of that nature. Right. So I don't want it to sound like I'm very doom and gloom, but I get so frustrated. Can you tell in my voice how frustrated I am? My father just called during the commercial break. He's like, you sound mad. I am mad. And thank you for recognizing that, Dad. I appreciate it. It makes me so mad because we do a good job of highlighting, for example, that clip, Gary, when we were on the show earlier together. And again, it's going to be podcasted after the show. He highlighted that clip and he said, that's a broken law. Like, that's crazy in the state of New York. If you voluntarily are getting drunk or decide to use drugs, we don't recognize that as not having consent. There's so much with that to unpack, obviously. And yes, that's a portion we should look at. No question. And let me tell you, I guarantee you they are looking at it. Are our laws on the books as great? If I were to make an educated guess, I bet you in the next year, whenever their legislative session happens, I bet you the state of New York is going to adjust their laws based on the Cornell case. I bet you they will. I'm just going to put that. I'm not a betting woman, but if I were, I'm going to put that on the table. I'm not going to put any money up because, like I said, I'm not a betting woman. But my educated guess would be that they are going to try to adjust maybe some of the laws around this. Maybe. There's also the leadership, right? The college. Where did they go wrong? Did they report it properly? Did they take proper action? Did they hold the people accountable correctly? Right? So that's something. Yep. We got to look at that. I mean, look at what we talked about earlier on the show today. CSCU is a prime example of failed leadership after failed leadership after failed leadership. That's a problem. Yep. We should definitely highlight that. And I believe my colleague Ed on Ed Says did highlight the brokenness of the college system in his show yesterday. So that's something. I agree. Yep. Something you got to look at. Something we got to really get serious about. Do colleges do enough? And I actually used this example earlier in the show during News Around the Region. I talked about going to college in Burlington, Vermont. And I went to Champlain, and I remember I was at a graduation party my senior year of high school. I was at my high school boyfriend's graduation party. His brother-in-law went to UVM back in the day. He was easily 15 years older than us, something like that. And he said, oh, you're going to Burlington. Yeah, I'm really excited. Can't wait. It's going to be great. He said, listen, I went to UVM. Please avoid this particular frat. And he named the frat. And I said, okay. I mean, I'm not much of a party girl. It's totally cool. Like, I probably won't, but why do you say that? And he said, just trust me. You don't want to go there. They have, like, he described it as, I guess the best term for it. I hope there are no littles in the car, although at this point kids should be at school. He said that they have rape closets, and he talked about this kind of culture that whatever happened in the frat house stayed in the frat house. And so I thought, well, that's enough for me to never go in there again. And so I never did. That is until my junior year when I was walking back to campus and my housing complex was right next door to this frat. And I thank my lucky stars every day. My then boyfriend, now husband, Derek, happened to have been sitting on the front porch of our dorm or whatever that may be. He was sitting outside with friends, and a girlfriend of mine and I are walking down the sidewalk in front of this frat. And a couple of the guys come out and they're like, hey, guys, you want to come in? You want to like have a good time? And, you know, I'm like, no, I'm all set. And they're pursuing us, and we're just kind of like, we're clearly outnumbered. These are bigger guys. And we, even though we're like, no, we're all set. Thank you so much. They put their arms around us and they start to walk us towards the frat. As I mentioned, I thank my lucky stars every day because my now husband, Derek, who I was dating at the time, heard this interaction, sees it, and ran to the front door of the frat. And he's like, look, I can't tell you what to do with anybody in the city of Burlington, but you can't take her. That's not an option. And he snatched me and brought me back to campus. A year later, the frat got shut down because somebody surfaced a rape survey that was a known document given to brand new members of the frat every year. Who is your ideal target if you had to describe her? True story. It was shut down in 2011. And the reason I share that story is, yes, you could certainly argue that this is a breakdown of how in the world do you have a college that doesn't realize this is going on, right? Remember back to when I first learned about that frat. That guy was 15 years older than me, and he knew how bad the frat was. How do you then 15 years later, and who knows if it was going on well before he got to school, how is it 15 years later and then some, you finally shut that frat down, right? So you gotta imagine there's a brokenness in the school. Totally. I don't disagree with you. Here's why that story about the guy who warned me about the frat is so important. We don't talk about the uncomfortable enough. That's the part that bothers me. We don't prep our kids enough for what is right and what is wrong. As I mentioned earlier in the show, I felt a tremendous amount of criticism thrown at my mom a lot of the time growing up because she was a registered nurse. She saw a lot in the hospital and she felt it was important. It was tailored, obviously, in her approach. She felt it was important to let us know the reality of the world we lived in. Yes, some of my siblings definitely were more afraid than others. I was definitely probably one of the more well-equipped kids out of the five that could handle what my mom was sharing. But she never gave us this false sense that we didn't live in a world that we needed to be more on top of reality. That's just how we were. That's just how she raised us. And it's honestly the way that I've started to raise my kid too. And I, of course, want to know from you what you think about that. Do we discuss what happens before your kid goes to college? You could even talk about when they have substances in their bodies. Do we talk about that enough? Do we talk about what alcohol does to your brain, to your judgment, how it changes your behavior and everything that you stand for? Do we talk about what happens when you do try a drug and if you don't know where it came from, that it could be laced with something else? Do you talk about those things? Or do you just hope and pray that your kid knows enough and that you equip them with having a good heart and a good mind and that they're just never going to be that person? It's not me attacking you. It's not me criticizing you. I honestly think that we are very soft in a lot of ways as parents. I do. And I fall into that category as well sometimes. I teeter, right? Sometimes I'm too hard on Chase, and then sometimes I'm not hard enough, right? We're our hardest critics. But I think we can agree that we ignore 0 to 18 too much. And I don't know why. Why do we ignore ages 0 to 18? I don't get it. I used the example earlier that when your kid is in first grade and they start to flirt, they start to learn how to flirt, which is just hilarious, right? You know, is it okay that they pull hair or they trip or they, you know, put gum in a girl's hair? No, it's not. It's not cute. And we don't do a good enough job addressing that. That's not cute. So we're going to keep having these conversations and really addressing that part of the conversation in an upcoming podcast for Beating the Badge. We're going to discuss it in full this Sunday at 2:00. Both Gary and myself are going to talk about it on Beating the Badge. I hope you'll listen in and give us some feedback on it. We'd really appreciate it. You're listening to Melissa in the Morning. We're going to be right back.
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3: There's an accident southbound on the Whoopa Cross. Spikes at 41 causing delays on 95. There's road work going on southbound from exit 20 to exit 19. On Route 8, there's construction in both directions between exit 17 and 18. Metro North is on or close. 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I'm John Lynch with Fairfield County Traffic every 10 minutes on WICC.
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4: Partly sunny and milder through this afternoon near 70. Partly cloudy this evening and tonight in the mid-50s. On Wednesday, partly sunny and warmer in the low 70s. I'm meteorologist Paul Piorek on WICC.
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1: We are counting down the days for Trumbull's Restaurant Week. 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And who better to give us all the yummy details than the first select woman there? Vicky Tesoro is back with us. Hey, Vicky, how are you?
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10: Well, you know, we have 20 of our wonderful restaurants participating, and it's easy because it's convenient to get to all of them, and they have so many specials advertised on our TrumbullRestaurantWeek.com website that everybody should check out before they go, so they see what's waiting for them at all of these special places in Trumbull.
1: Tell us what goes into preparing Restaurant Week every year, because you obviously have a lot of amazing options, and again, it's an effort, obviously, from October 2nd to the 9th. A lot of times there are different deals and things like that. Talk about what goes into Trumbull hosting a restaurant week.
10: Well, you know, there's a lot of work that goes on behind the scenes to make this happen, as you can imagine. You know, there's, as you said, there's a lot of specials at the restaurants. We have to work with all of our restaurants to get that all together, to post it, to advertise it. We have wonderful sponsors who are helping us. But I have to give a shout out to Rena Bacalar and my employees in the Economic Development Department and our Economic Development Commission as well, who do a lot of work to make this happen. You know, things seem easy and seamless, which is great, which is what we want, but there's a lot of work that goes on behind the scenes to make this happen.
1: Yeah, no question. And again, we've got Vicky Tesoro here, the first select person in Trumbull, and we've got Trumbull Restaurant Week is coming back in a matter of days. What stands out to you this year, Vicky Tesoro? Tell us what you're most excited for in this year's Trumbull Restaurant Week.
10: Well, you know, like always, Melissa, it's all about our restaurants and our small businesses in Trumbull, which are the lifeblood of our community. And I'm so excited that we get to have Restaurant Week to support all of our wonderful businesses in this community. And this gives our residents a great opportunity to maybe experience a restaurant or two or three or four that they haven't done before. So again, you know, please, I implore people to go to restaurantweek.com, become familiar with what we have offered this year, and just enjoy the week that starts this Friday and goes through the following Friday, October 9th. And I just want to give a shout-out to all of our sponsors. We couldn't do it without you. That's Soretta Builders, Newtown Savings Bank, Aquarian Water Company, Flagship Networks, the Greater Bridgeport Transit, Trumbull Chamber of Commerce, Teapod, and White Home Products, and, of course, the Town of Trumbull.
1: Vicky Tesoro, because I know you are a straight shooter and you always give me exactly what I'm looking for. Tell me if you have a strategy. What I love about Restaurant Week is that there's obviously a lot of different cuisines, which we'll talk about in a moment. But do you have a personal Restaurant Week strategy to share with folks?
10: You know, again, I don't want to keep repeating myself, but I think the best thing to do, a lot of people know our restaurants in town. We have, you know, a fabulous group of restaurants here, and just to familiarize yourself, that would be my strategy. Just go on the website, and you can see all the deals that are being offered, and there's some spectacular opportunities here to dine out for the next week in Trumbull. Some great dinners and lunches and breakfasts. So please, again, if you haven't tried a restaurant and you see something on our list that looks exciting, go for it.
1: Yeah. Well, and you have so many options, right? So you just hinted that before, that you could do breakfast at one place, lunch at another, takeout, maybe dinner. I mean, I think you find any reason possible to try every single one on the list. I'm just saying.
10: Yeah, absolutely. We have all great restaurants, so I'm not going to say one's better than the other. I'm just saying try them all.
1: Well, and I noticed actually when I went to the website again, TrumbullRestaurantWeek.com, all spelled out, you have a lot of different options for people, but a lot of them are also doing deals. I got to be honest, yep. Vicki Tesoro, when I look at other restaurant weeks across Connecticut, that, you know, yes, they'll have maybe fixed menus, but not so much the deals. You guys really offer a lot of either BOGOs or percentages off, or to me, that stood out to me right away when I looked at your list this year.
10: Yeah, I couldn't agree with you more, Melissa, and that's really important, especially, it's a difficult time, so it's great to get a deal at a restaurant and be able to try something different. And there are great deals, and I thought the same thing this year. But I thank our restaurants for wanting to participate with us, and our employees and Rena Bacalar, who all make this all possible, work with the restaurants to come up with these deals, and also trying, what we're doing is trying to make sure people participate.
1: Why do you feel, again, we have First Selectman Vicki Tesoro here from the town of Trumbull, why is Restaurant Week so important to not just, obviously, your eateries, but even the surrounding activities in Trumbull?
10: The table here, no pun intended, about what a great community Trumbull is. And this is just a reflection of who we are. We're a strong, vibrant community, and a community that is supported by our residents, community that is supported by our businesses. And this is the time for now our residents to give back to our businesses and make sure we're supporting our small businesses in Trumbull, which, again, for any community, is a lifeblood of your town.
1: Yeah.
10: And we have a fabulous community in Trumbull.
1: Yeah, absolutely. So do not miss out on Trumbull Restaurant Week. It is back October 2nd until October 9th. And if you want to check out the list of restaurants, the deals that they've got going on, all of that, even make reservations. I don't know if you suggest that, Vicki Tesoro. Yes?
10: Yeah, it's always a good idea to make a reservation. You know, our restaurants tend to get very busy, and you want to mention Trumbull Restaurant Week when you enter the restaurant, so they know you're here because of Trumbull Restaurant Week, or whatever, maybe your favorite restaurants, you know. So, absolutely, make a reservation if you can. But if not, just walk in as well.
1: Pop on in, absolutely. A lot to choose from, certainly, from this year's Trumbull Restaurant Week. It is back October 2nd till the 9th. 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Thank you so much. I'm Melissa Sheketoff, and that just about wraps up our Tuesday edition. I'm Melissa in the Morning. I'll be back with you bright and early tomorrow morning starting at 5. If you missed something from today's show, be sure to go back and listen to the individual podcasts. They are posted online at voiceofct.com under Melissa in the Morning. Have a great Tuesday.
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12: From ABC News, I'm Sherry Preston. Before the Senate Judiciary Committee right now, Jack Smith, the special counsel in charge of investigations against President Trump following his first administration. Some Republicans say Smith's probe included their phone records, something they say was a privacy violation. Smith has maintained that in the past he was looking into what calls President Trump had made at the time of his investigations to certain lawmakers. And he also added,
13: the status, power, prominence, or political affiliation of the subject of an investigation must play no role in the decision to investigate, prosecute, or decline to prosecute.
12: Under arrest, one of the leaders of the group claiming responsibility for hacking into the FBI's job site and capturing the private information of thousands of employees and potential employees. He was picked up in the Netherlands, but his group still has the data, says ABC's Pierre Thomas.
14: The key question, what do the hackers plan to do with this massive amount of FBI data? Last night, the group Shining Hunters telling reporters they don't plan to publish the FBI's private information, suggesting they stole the data to refute FBI claims that they often overstate the scale of their hacks. Clearly, the FBI does not trust them, warning its employees.
12: Some of the biggest leaders in AI research will be at the White House today. However, says ABC's Sophie Flay,
15: OpenAI is shelving its next AI model, scrapping its release, saying it did not meet the company's bar for safety and went beyond what it was authorized to do. The Wall Street Journal reports the model wasn't always honest about the work it had done. It follows months of AI agents breaking their own rules, including hacking into another company and targeting U.S. government websites.
12: ABC's Sophie Flay, chipmaker NVIDIA, claiming its new security system can cut rogue agents off within milliseconds if they try to reach prohibited systems. The Dow is down 87 points. 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
12: New fallout and new questions after the reopening of a rape case at Cornell University. A woman says she was raped by multiple men at a frat house in 2024, but no criminal charges were ever filed against her accusers. ABC's Hannah Batah also says, meantime,
15: Cornell's own survey last year found 35% of undergraduate women reported non-consensual sexual contact involving force or incapacitation, up from 20% in 2021. But among women in sororities, it was more than half.
12: The director of engineering for the New York Times Games section allegedly shot and killed by his 77-year-old in-laws in Dublin, California over the weekend. The case reportedly involves a pending divorce, a child custody battle, and accusations of child abuse and domestic violence. Legal expert Stephen Clark.
16: Certainly you cannot take this type of action even if there is abuse in the home. But it could be a factor in how the case plays out to a jury. If these parents had tried to stop this and it was continuing, you could see the defense make a hybrid of the burning bed argument that this was the only steps they could take, which could reduce the murder charges potentially.
12: Before you reach for that Diet Coke with dinner, listen to this new study. Researchers say in order to get the best night's sleep, you should stop drinking caffeine nearly 9 hours before bedtime. Doctors say caffeine intake closer than that could cost you a lot of good rest. Sherry Preston, ABC News.
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0: 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New information being revealed about a crash that killed a Connecticut Department of Transportation worker in Fairfield. Authorities say 60-year-old Edward Michael Myers admitted to having snorted heroin before the Friday crash on I-95 that claimed the life of 60-year-old Elvin Hernandez, who was doing road maintenance work. Myers later told police that he had intended to use cocaine, but didn't get a chance to. And Connecticut State Colleges and Universities Board of Regents Vice Chair Juanita James has resigned. She's the latest board member to step down following sexual harassment complaints against former interim chancellor John Maduko. James was supposed to lead the effort in finding a new permanent chancellor before her resignation letter was submitted to Governor Lamont. Lamont issued a statement on James's resignation saying he was thankful for her service and he expects to make a new appointment to the board soon. For the Voice of Connecticut, WICC, I'm John Kamal.
2: 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Weather update.
4: Partly sunny and milder this afternoon near 70. Partly cloudy this evening and tonight in the mid-50s. Partly sunny on Wednesday and warmer in the low 70s. I'm meteorologist Paul Piorek on WICC.
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19: Hello there. Yes, I am Ed. This is Ed Says, and it's a new day. And what that means, it's a new Ed. Big smile. Warm and fuzzy, slightly pudgy, and here to be shiny and happy. No more bad news.

0: Just kidding. I've always hated that song. I like REM, though. That one's probably one of their worst. It's just... What are we going to talk about today? We're going to talk about adult children. And I don't mean your kids, if you're an adult, and that they are adults. We're going to... Adult babies, essentially. We're going to talk about the extensive surveillance accusations against the Fairfield BOE. We're going to touch again on the Cornell case. We're going to talk corruption, grifters, student loans, and our national parks. But first, let's talk about adult babies. I spent a good decade in the food service industry before going into radio. My first job, well, first real job, you know, where I could drive myself. I had others where I worked at a young age doing things. But this was my first job was at a Friendly's. I was a soda jerk. I may be a jerk, but that part doesn't apply to this job that had to do with the fountain sodas that they used to pull. We didn't really make fountain sodas anymore when I was at Friendly's, but I did scoop ice cream. Then I spent time in the dish pit there and then waiting tables and then in the kitchen. I did everything. Much like my career in radio, my career in restaurants was me doing everything in the building. And I'm fine with that. It makes me indispensable, I hope. The last one to get fired is my plan. Oh, we got to get rid of Ed. Oh, wait, he does this, this, and this. Well, oh, that makes this more difficult. That's what I go for at every job I've had. After Friendly's, I went to a diner concept in which I was on the path to restaurant ownership. I was going to be a proprietor. Again, I did everything in that. I was a corporate trainer opening new restaurants across the mid-Atlantic. And then I was like, oh, boy. As I got into management, I go, I'm working a lot of hours. And then I do the math on my calculator. And I go, this isn't a lot of money per hour for the time I'm spending. And I said, I'm going to go back to school. What do I love? I love radio. I love music. I love talk shows on radio. I listen to everything from Don and Mike to Howard Stern to G. Gordon Liddy, who turns out was a lunatic, but I was young and impressionable. Morton Downey Jr., like that guy on TV, might have influenced me just a little bit. But then when I went back to college, I stayed in restaurants to pay my way through. I went part-time to begin. My parents had saved plenty of money for me to go to school. But I was like, you know, when I was 18 and going into restaurant management slash ownership, I said, nah, mom, dad, I'm not going to college. Who needs that? And they went on vacation with the college fund and had a grand time. And then I go, almost as soon as they came back, really, I went, changed my mind. And they go, you're on your own, dummy. And lesson learned. I should have gone earlier. But I went back. And I worked at a, we'll call it an Australian-themed steakhouse while I worked my way through college. Again, did everything from, this time I just stuck to serving and bartending because bartending was where the money was. But I bring all this up because I spent a lot of time in service to customers, in service to the general public. And one thing that I learned is that they are a lot more demanding of their servers than they are their public servants. If their public servants agree with them globally, like in a broad sense, they're much more supportive and don't hold them to accountable as much. Just a few experiences I had in this role over that decade of working in restaurants. I had a man. Now, again, this is at the diner concept. Meatloaf was a big deal. He did not like said meatloaf he had ordered. I was a manager at this point. I was young. I was the youngest manager in the building, if not the company, you know, working the floor with the customers. Oddly, you know what? People liked me. You might not believe this, but I was at one point likable. I was polite to the customers, doing everything I can. And I spoke with this man, and he just, I don't know what he wanted. I know what he wanted. He wanted a free meal, and I wasn't doing it. It's like, you ordered it. You didn't like it. Deal with it. This grown man held his plate shoulder height as he sat in the booth and dropped it on the floor. I'm talking plate shattering, gravy, mashed potatoes, and meatloaf going everywhere. I think there was a mixed vegetable side. It's been a long time since I've plated that dish, so I don't remember. This is an adult, mind you, or at least to me, a baby face, early 20s. I might have been 21 at most, probably 20 years old. And this isn't the only one. I had a lady who was a regular, maybe in her 60s, late 60s, early 70s, request that I fish out the carrots from our chicken noodle soup. These are the absurd things that happen to people in the food service industry. And if you've got any crazier, please feel free to share them at 203-333-WICC. Christian, let's put it up on Voice of CT on Facebook. So give me your craziest food service industry stories. I would love to hear them. While I was at said Australian-themed steakhouse, I was bartending, and a guy came in already. He'd already had a few. So I give him one. Remember those tall mugs? You got to be old enough to remember the tall mugs this place had. What were they called? It's going to come to me. I'll get it eventually. But I believe there were 22 ounces, large 22-ounce thick glass mugs. And this man, after I gave him a 22-ounce beverage, I said to him, I go, I'm going to have to call it a day, sir. And he got mad, as drunks do, and threatened to smash his empty mug, 22-ounce mug, over my head. Those were his words. Again, a grown adult being cut off, which is my job and legal responsibility, and he threatened to hit me with his empty glass. That's not a good way to get things done, but it turns out my weak-spined manager saw fit to get him another beer. These are just a few examples of, one, childish behavior from adults. And perhaps, is it an epidemic? Do we have too many immature adults who can't regulate their emotions? And I'm not saying I was the best under the influence at all times, but I will use the excuse that I was young. I was certainly not this man's age. And I've grown since then. And I would certainly not do any of the things I did back then. I wouldn't climb that cherry picker in the abandoned lot that was on the walk home from the bar all the way to the bucket. I wouldn't do that today for a multitude of reasons, mostly my back, but also my wife and kids. It's just, we have a problem. And there's always going to be a percentage, but it seems that there is a greater percentage of adults who want things their way all the time, whether it be in restaurants or anything, except when it comes to holding people accountable for elected positions. Let's go to Jeff. Jeff in Westport. What do you got to say, Jeff?
1: Hey, how you doing? And happy Taco Tuesday.
0: Oh.
1: I was a general manager at a Roy Rogers, at one of the Roy Rogers restaurants, and a guy came back to the counter with three quarters eaten burger, quarter-pound burger. There was like one or two bites left. He goes, this sandwich was bad. He goes, I want another one. I said, which bite did you decide it was bad?
0: The second to last.
1: Oh, you know, I had to make sure, you know, it wasn't my taste, but whatever. So I said, okay, let me get you. So I went back. I took a quarter-pounder, cut a triangle out of it, wrapped it up, and said, here you go. And he goes, what's this? I said, that's the bites that you have. He goes, I got actually written up for that one.
0: That's worth it, though.
1: Another restaurant. I know, it was where I had to. I just said, you know, these people are brutal about getting free stuff. But we had steamed lobsters, you know, steamed lobsters on the menu. Brought a steamed lobster to his table. The server came back to me. She's like, he doesn't know what to do with it. I go, it's a lobster. You rip it open, you know, you take it apart. It's a, you know, a whole steamed lobster. I go to the table. I go, sir, is there a problem with the lobster? He goes, usually when I have lobster, it's dry and it's just, well, it's all taken care of for me. It's just the tail. I said, well, this isn't a tail. This is steamed lobster, whole steamed lobster. It says it on the menu. Well, I don't know how to take care of this. So I took it back, ripped the claws off, ripped the tail off, kept the claws for myself, gave a small tail, because they're small tails, put it in the broiler, dried it the crap out, brought it out to him. He loved it. I was like, oh my God, what a What a useless person.
0: Yeah, this is, and I appreciate the call, Jeff. Thank you so much. How are you going to ruin a lobster like that? And so, again, this, I talked about how people always say the phrase, one bad apple spoils the whole bunch, or one bad apple. Oh, it's just one bad apple, but they forget the rest, which is, spoils the whole bunch. So if you don't remove that apple from the bunch, they're all bad. And this goes to, the customer is always right. That is something quoted all the time by somebody, who thinks that what they want is what they want. But I believe it's in matters of taste. The customer's always right in the matter of taste. I'm trying to find the exact quote, and for some reason, it's not coming up in my search. So I'll use the commercial break to find the full thing. But people all too often misquote things to their own, agenda, for lack of a better term. 203-333-WICC is the number. That's 9422. Email and text there. Call and text there. We'll be right back here on The Voice of Connecticut, WICC.
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0: I'm just going to keep doing it because you know what? It put me in a light, happy mood. And so I'm not going to be grumpy. I'm going to play Shiny Happy People. Perhaps this is my new theme song because some have found me abrasive. Nope, not going to do it. Maybe I'll just play the first few seconds every time. I can't do it. I got to find a happier song. That wasn't the first one I thought of. That was like the third. I was going to do the cupcake again, but I didn't want to do that because I did it yesterday. What was the other one? Close to you. Why do birds suddenly... Yep. This is why I'm not a singer. That's why I'm on radio. But I almost did that one. But Shiny Happy People won today. We'll see what we play tomorrow. Right now, I'm talking about adults who are unable to navigate their emotions properly. I'm referencing my experience in restaurants to illustrate the problems that, like, the drunk guy who threatened to hit me with his empty mug when I cut him off. Seems like a reasonable argument. 203-333-9422. That's WICC is the voice and text. Email, as Ed says, at voiceofct.com, or find us on Facebook at Voice of CT, where Christian posted for your comments there. It just baffles me. So the customer is always right. The second part in matters of taste is unproven, I guess, my quick cursory search of the internet. But I think it's a fine addition to it, because the idea of the customer always being right empowers those who like to twist words and take advantage of what was intended to be just a kind gesture. Oh, I'll do anything I can to make it right, sir. Like the gentleman with his meatloaf I mentioned. Sir, you didn't like the meatloaf. There was no need to drop it on the floor. You know, when you have eaten, as the previous caller mentioned, 3/4 of the meal, I'm not comping it. I'm not even giving you free dessert. You clearly took too long to not like it. 2 bites in, I will comp it and you can get something else. That I will do. I got to do it within reason. 203-333-WICC is the number that Judy in Stratford called. Judy, what's going on this morning?
7: Yeah, that was funny what that other guy did about cutting parts of the hamburger. And
0: giving brilliant. It was brilliant.
7: What he felt. But unfortunately, he wouldn't go over too well with the boss, right? He ended up getting a...
0: That's the sacrifice you have to make. Sometimes to take a stand, you get in trouble.
7: From what I've seen on the TV, sometimes you're not supposed to send your food back because you never know what those people to retaliate might do.
0: Now,
7: you know?
0: So, Judy, I will say that I spent a decade in the business, there aren't many instances of that. Most of the time, we just want to get the person in and out. We want to turn the table. So don't let the fear mongering on the TV get you. Now, it does depend where you eat. And I will say, I mentioned the story last week about the inspections. There are some places that it's the chance you take. It's like eating at a friend's house. You look around closely and you go, oh, my friend's kind of gross. When was the last time they vacuumed? And then they're making dinner. You're like, when did they really clean these dishes or these pans? I don't know.
7: I'm kind of reluctant when I go by, like in the grocery store, to get those things that are out, you know, that you help yourself to pack a salad or.
0: Oh, do you remember the salad bars? We had salad bars everywhere for a while.
7: Yes.
0: Was really a buffet for little kids who just happened to be walking by while their parents were shopping. Thank you for the call, Judy.
7: Yeah,
0: appreciate
7: that's cute.
0: It. It's things have changed. We're a little more protective. I get your concern, and I will illustrate it this way for people who it's all about your approach. If you don't like something and you didn't eat 9/10 of it, you flag down the server, manager, and say, "Hey, I'm really not enjoying this. Can I get something else?" If you make a scene about it, that will certainly raise, because people are people, that will certainly raise the chances of you perhaps getting we'll call it a doctored meal. Again, I didn't see it too often. Might I have seen a steak hit the floor? Probably. But you know what? You're throwing it on an 800 degree? We'll call it 450 just to be low. Grill, it's going to kill anything anyway. I drop a steak at home, whatever. I just got to get it before the dog grabs it. I'll rinse it off and, I'll throw it back on the grill. Nothing wrong with that. At least in my eyes. Would I serve it to someone else? Yeah, if it's a friend, I'd be like, "Hey, I dropped your steak." And any friend of mine would be like, "Yeah, whatever. Throw it on the grill. Fire will kill it." But it's all about your approach. It's almost as though treat people the way you want to be treated. Is that the golden rule? I believe that's the golden rule. Is just applicable across life. If you have a problem with service and you're, polite about it, you're usually going to get better results. But for some reason, the squeaky wheels seem to think that that phrase should work all the time. And I don't think it should. Let's think about the workplace. You know, you hear the squeaky wheel gets the grease. Well, perhaps the ones that aren't squeaking are the ones that need some attention. Maybe they're too busy with their head down getting things done. And if you're in management, maybe you should talk to them and ask them why so-and-so is the squeaky wheel so often. That's just my management perspective. Everybody's got a different one. But when it comes to service, my point at the beginning was perhaps we hold those in the service industry at a higher standard than those that we elect to serve us. And we might want to flip that. Again, back to punching up instead of punching down. And I thankfully did not work in retail. I have heard horror stories about retail. And I would like my children to work, but I question as to whether I want them to as a teenager. Because I got my first job, real job. You know, again, I worked somewhat as a 13, 14, 15-year-old doing mailings. But my first full-time job, well, part-time full-time, was at a Friendly's. And man, did I like the idea of having that money to buy speakers to soup up the sound system in my 89 Honda Civic. You know, because got to have the boom, boom bass to get the ladies. But did that distract me? I mean, I was already distracted from studies. I was a smart kid who either was bored, unmotivated, not challenged. I don't know. You'd have to ask an expert. I will tell you that I was brilliant and not recognized nor challenged. That's just what I'm going to go with. But my educators back then might tell you differently. I turned out okay, though. But the promise of more cash and more comic books and collectibles and speakers was enough to suck me into working more and more, which is fine. A good work ethic is a good thing to have. But for my children, I'm not sure. My son's not even 13. He'll be 13 in March. He's already asking about, oh, can I get a job? Maybe a summer job I'm okay with, but I want him to focus on his education. I want him to focus on his grades. He has high aspirations for the future. And I tell him that, all right, well, if you have that, you've got to work for it. And that means your job isn't having a job. Your job is school. Everything else is secondary. Sometimes he thinks playing Fortnite is his job, but that doesn't pay anything. Therefore, it does not qualify as a job. So I go back and forth. I'm a few years away from it. You know, I had a job. My parents kindly provided the car. I was responsible for the insurance and the gas when working part-time at a Friendly's could afford gas and insurance for a vehicle. I don't know if it could these days. I feel sorry for the kids that can't do it. So I go back and forth. So answer me this, 203-333-WICC. If you had kids right now of that age, of working age, would you want them

0: to increase pain during sex. If you're having bad sex with a partner, who's going to want to have it? But I will say that I cannot tell you how many times a woman will bring this up to their provider and be told, like, have a glass of wine and just try and relax. Well, that serves no one. And we do have great therapies. Vaginal estrogen is known through decades of research to be very safe. And it's even safe in patients who have a history of breast cancer.
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4: Hello there. We're talking service industry and, you know, public servants and how perhaps there's a difference in how we hold them accountable, and we might not hold our public servants to the fire if we have the same letter designation on our voter registration card. And also, your thoughts on sending your kids to work at 16. I'm going back and forth on it. I did it. And I think it might have taken me away from my studies, the promise of easy money. My friendlies was also in a shopping mall, and there was the most bizarre yet awesome underground trade system going on. You know, everything had a back door and they were all connected by those, standpipes, the exits. And ours linked to a Burger King. It went Burger King, us, and then there was a sports store that sold, jerseys and jackets and hats. I guess it would be like a Lids this day, but it had everything. This is when starter jackets were a big deal. And, we would trade because, as much as I love friendlies, to this day, still do. Thank goodness they brought back the mozzarella sticks. But in mini form, I want the larger version of those. If you're listening, the mini are fine. I don't know why you changed them in the first place. They were perfect the way they are. And but you can only eat so many at some point when you're working there. And so we would trade. We'd get an order from the Burger King guys and gals, and we'd make what they wanted. They'd make what we wanted. We'd swap. Nice. Our manager was in on it, so it wasn't stealing. I don't know if their managers were. Not my concern. I was just worried about our bottom line. And then with the sports store next to us, what was that place called? I can't remember. But we would trade food for hats, or I got a sweet Washington Capitals starter jacket out of that deal. I think I might have made out on that, considering they got burgers and a milkshake or two. Starter jackets were all the rage at this time. Again, I grew up in the DC Metro, so I was a Capitals fan, and this was their pre-Screaming Eagles, so it was still the red, white, and blue. I so wish I had that, because again, I think starters are making a comeback, but I don't know what's cool. I'm definitely out of the loop. But this is what was going on instead of my studies, negotiating backdoor deals with other shops in the mall and making extra cash to enrich myself only to blow it. I wasn't saving a dime of it. In fact, there was a certain point where my mom gave me access to my savings account that they had for me for years. Now, it wasn't much. It was a couple $100, maybe $300-$400 at most. And that thing was promptly sucked dry because I was financially irresponsible. I'll admit it. I got a credit card and woo, I can make that monthly payment. Didn't do the math on the interest, nor did I do the math on the amount of time it would take. And perhaps that is why I'm better now. I married a CPA who was like, wait, what? And we got it all in order. Figured things out. And that's why I spend fake money on my things like my Star Wars Lego sets now, rather than I spend points. I don't get real money. So my question is, should I be sending this kid, my son, who's talking about going to work, or if you sent yours, or you were sent, 203-333-WICC, the number, or you can hit the Facebook page. We were asking about your

0: your service industry, but throw it in the comments under your service industry experience. You know, if you went to work at a young age, what your experience was. Heck, if you're old enough to have worked in the mines, I'd like to hear about it. And whether you think it was beneficial because it taught you responsibility, you know, you had to be somewhere on time, you had to answer to a manager, you had to answer to customers if you were in, you know, restaurants or retail, well, anything really with customers, you answer to them. But retail is a bullet I thankfully dodged. I've seen far too many people just be abusive in checkout lines, and I don't understand why. I understand it if the person working there is clearly being antagonistic, rude, what have you. But you grabbing an item that was clearly misplaced by probably another customer. This was in the 99 cent section. Sir, that is a 80 inch OLED TV. That was not in the 99 cent section. Like, why are you trying to get one over on us? But it happens. So I feel for the poor, poor retail people. And I again, never experienced it. So I'm sure there are tons of horror stories out there about it. But does it build character? Does it prepare you for the real world? Is it something that everyone should do? I said for years that everybody should work at least a little while in the restaurant industry because it's humbling. Because you are forced, not only by the job description, but by the money you want to make, to eat a plate of it every day. Like, every day you're going to deal with someone who makes you eat a plate. And you don't want to, but you got to do it with a smile on your face if you want to walk out of there with cash. And at the end of the day, maybe cash was more valuable to me than my integrity. But there are plenty of times that I smiled through gritted teeth and said, sure. Like when I had to remove those carrots from that lady's soup. I did it. Or like when that guy dropped his meatloaf on the floor. He didn't get free dessert out of me, but I still had to do it with a smile. Sorry you didn't like that, sir. No, I can't take it off your bill. Because you just destroyed it. Had you handed it to me like a civilized human being, that might have been a discussion we could have. But at this point, I'm going to have to ask you to leave. And as I got older, and again, I went back to school in at 21, so I was 3 years older than most there, and I was still in the business, still in restaurants, just not in management. And my tolerance for putting up with people's attitudes got lower and lower because I could live without their meager tip. Because I had another job, I started working in radio, which was far more lucrative at that time, but just wasn't as frequent because I was part time. I was driving the van. I had the big mast on the back, which turns out is a terrifying device if you raise it near electrical lines and touch those electrical lines. Did not do that. Had to watch a video about that. Scared the bejesus out of me. And I definitely never, ever, ever, ever, ever, ever, ever lifted it near power lines after watching that video. But as I grew older, I was able to just be like, I don't need your business. I don't need your money. I don't need to tolerate abuse to pay my rent, to pay my mortgage. And I've gotten better about conflict and just walking away. And even as an adult now, that goes both ways. I don't need to give my money to someone who doesn't respect my time, doesn't respect their timelines, is rude, any of these things. You know, as an adult, you're dealing with contractors. You're dealing with people who work on your car. You're dealing with people that deal with your kids. You're dealing with people that deal with your pets. There's all these people you deal with. And if one of them gives me a reason not to do business with them, I'll go. That is completely legitimate. What's not legitimate is making a scene about it and being rude to them. Everybody gets their own call on this. Sir, you didn't like the meatloaf? Great, I'll take it from you. Not, I didn't like this meatloaf smash. It just doesn't work like that. My stupid dog got kicked out of doggy daycare. Apparently, the list of dogs, this was a couple months ago. He is 2.5. Birthday's in July. So he's just a little over 2. We rescued him at 8 months. He is a beautiful Doberman, red, you know, the brown and rust. He's gorgeous, sweet dog, but stubborn as all hell and came with some bad habits. And again, you don't get a dog as a puppy That's 8 months of his development that I am a complete blank slate on. I have no idea what happened. And he was going to this place that seemingly loved him. And he loved going there. And man, it was so close. It was like less than 5 minutes from the house. And they did boarding and daycare. All one-stop shop. And I guess his list of dogs that he didn't get along with got too long. And they said he essentially that he could not come back. And rather than, as I've seen people do, raise a stink, argue, yell, I said, okay, then it's on me. It's on me to find alternatives because it's my stupid dog who can't behave. And then, you know, I get home and talking to the wife about it and they're like, well, can they board him or can they, what about that? And I go, no, we're done. They don't want him. Why would I want to ask for different ways for me to give them my money? No hard feelings. Clearly the dog's the problem. So we had to find a new place. Now I have to go to two places, two different directions. One's for daycare. One is for boarding. But it's my dog. It's my responsibility. Why am I going to yell at the person who told me this, who probably didn't make the decision? It's not a big deal. Life goes on. There's a lot worse things that could be happening. And I think that's part of the problem. Maybe it's because we don't have to forage for food anymore or fight for survival. Although the bears are coming, I hear. But to get so worked up and to bring perhaps maybe something else you're mad about into the situation. Maybe you're having a bad day. Things are happening. That doesn't apply to the person who's waiting on your table or checking you out at the retail shop. It just doesn't apply to them. So why throw it on them? Why ruin their day? It reminds me of an old Calvin and Hobbes strip where Calvin is grumpy. And I think he runs into Susie and he runs into Hobbes and he's just like, blah, blah, blah, blah, blah, blah. And he's like, nothing helps a bad mood more than spreading it around. And I think maybe people took the wrong lesson from that. It's not what you should be doing. Calvin was not like the perfect vessel for messages. You were supposed to look at him as flawed. So the responsibility fell to me, and I solved the problem without yelling at anyone, without being mad, without getting on Facebook and writing a bad review, without, you know, hitting Yelp and doing one star, whatever. Like, who has the time for this? That's my question. I don't have enough free time for it. Maybe some of you do. I talked about this yesterday with how cars used to be. People used to take Sunday drives. Hey, what are you guys doing? Let's take a ride. What? Nobody wants to drive now. Traffic's too bad. I'd rather hop on a bus or a train to get somewhere than get in the car and have to drive long distance, let alone just go cruising around. 203-333-WICC. How do you deal with these things? How do you deal? I'm imagining most of you deal like adults. You know, if your meal comes out wrong. Now, if it comes out two, three times wrong, then you just leave. You just don't go back. But too many people hold, and again, I think it's a punching down as opposed to punching up thing. I'm juxtaposing the way we hold our public servants accountable versus those who serve us in the retail restaurant or any other industries. How we won't cast stones at those proverbial, for the record, at those who represent us, particularly if we agree with them on a multitude of things, even if they're doing things wrong or illegal. And yet many are quick to unload on some poor teenager who's scooping ice cream or, you know, some poor 20-something who's serving a beer and cuts off someone who they're legally obligated to for being overserved at a previous establishment and then getting threatened to be assaulted. That happened to me. Threatening to assault someone does not solidify your argument, for the record. In fact, it proves my point that perhaps, maybe, just maybe, you were overserved. And the question is this something you want to open your kids? If you have kids of that age or coming up on that age, is that something you want to open them up to? Because people certainly, it seems, and maybe it's social media, but then that opens a whole nother facet to it. You've got these morons who run around with their phones making content for clout. And I don't need my kids to be any part of that. I don't need some moron to pop in and to the store they're working in and make a video that they're in. And then all of a sudden their face is all over the internet. You know, I'm already explaining to them that the internet is forever. So they should be careful about what content they create and what content they put out there, let alone, you know, what content other people are creating and perhaps putting them in. So at this stage, I want to keep my kids, you know, just in school. I want them to focus on their education. So whatever that means, whatever that is, that means me, you know, if it means me supporting them, if they need a car and a gas and insurance, well, then maybe I go without a Lego set that year. If they need something, I want them to focus on that. Not only for the distraction, but or in your eyes, is the perhaps the experience worth it? Learning work ethic. You know, I bet, Christian, did you have a job as a teenager? I bet you did, because you come in here diligently every day and you're responsible, meticulous. You know, your, what's the word I'm looking for? Your hygiene's questionable. he gave me the dog next to the record player head tilt. No, I assume that maybe that played a part in it. Maybe you having a job as a young person helped develop, but I also think it's kind of in your DNA. I think you could have got a job yesterday as your first job and you would want to do well, and succeed at it. And I'm waiting for you to do well here, and I know it's going to happen someday. I can't give a straight compliment. I apologize. It's just in my nature. 203-333-WICC is the number. The phones are always open to talk about anything. You can call or text that line. Talking about service, technically, you know, not just public service, but the service industry. I was in restaurants, you know, there's retail, there's all these things. The behavior of people in them, I'd love to hear your stories from your time in restaurants or retail of terrible customers or guests. And whether or not, you know, we should be sending kids to work in their teens, or should we let them focus on, you know, school and learning and studying? Now, there are some who would like to loosen the laws to send elementary school kids back into the mines. That, not me. I am not one of them, but they exist. Oh, come on, Ed. You already played that one today. There we go. Carter USM, you know this one? Only Living Boy in New Cross? Boop, boop, boop, boop, boop, boop, boop, boop. All right, Ed says at voiceofct.com, on Facebook, hit Voice of CT. We'll be right back. This is Ed Says on WICC, the voice of Connecticut.
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0: Talking about service, the service industry, public servants, the accountability factor there. We're talking about letting kids work. It's an open conversation. And if you've noticed, my brain tends to go in six different directions at the same time. Let's go to Daniela in Stratford. Daniela, what do you have to say?
5: Hi, Ed. How are you?
0: Doing well. How are you?
5: Good, good. Appreciating the conversation. I actually only turned on the radio halfway through whatever you had said about your dog. So I missed that, unfortunately. I just wanted to share a story. I was a waitress. My first job, I think I was 14, retail, and then yogurt shop, restaurants. I had a man. I worked at an Italian restaurant in Westchester who brought me to tears because we didn't have ketchup in the restaurant. And I'll never forget that man. I'll never forget that moment. It was just so horrible how low he could go. And what else?
0: So you're 14, and this is a grown man laying into you over ketchup?
5: I was older at that time. I think I was 17 at that
0: time. Oh, goodness.
5: Point.
0: So yep. You're almost an adult, and this man, this is what I'm talking about. Where is this a strictly, I can't say it's a strictly male problem, because we have the whole Karen meme. Where does the entitlement come from? I don't know. I don't understand it, and again, I'm glad I did it because
5: either.
0: I would never treat someone like that. But I'm on the fence as to whether or not I let my kids, you know, go to work as teenagers and experience it. Because it's a special kind of hell.
5: Well, yeah, I think that working in that industry, it definitely has to, I don't know what I think. I think, I know what you're saying about your children focusing on their education, but I think there's a lot of educating to be had with working in the service industry because you're exposed to those nasty humans. And so you kind of mature or, you know, the world is a hard place to live in. So.
0: Right. How long can I protect them?
5: Exactly. Exactly.
0: Well, it's book smart versus street smart, right?
5: Yeah. Or the other way around.
0: Yeah. It's learning which one do you want to learn more of? Because street smarts gets you probably a little more in the real world, unless you're really, really, really, really book smart.
5: Right. And being really book smart, I think, and not having that exposure can be isolating, too. So.
0: Agreed. Well, I appreciate the call.
5: My son is 16. Yeah, thanks.
0: Oh, no, wait. No, I want to hear about your son's 16 and doing what?
5: He's 16. He, you know, he's in school, obviously, and he got a job at a new, like, chicken shop. I think he worked two shifts. Just really wasn't for him. He's kind of shy, so it just wasn't for him. I think I have to find him something else, like, behind the scenes, not dealing with people.
0: I will say that my personality made me a fit for those industries. Well, I thank you for the call. I forgot that in between my friendly stint and my diner stint, there was a yogurt shop. Anything frozen treat, like dairy product, I was a hot commodity. There was a bidding war over me to go to that diner. Like, they really gave me an ample bump up in pay from my friendly. So when Friendly's got me back, I was like a hot free agent in the frozen dessert, dairy dessert business back then. Is that something I can put on my resume? I don't know if it'll get me anywhere. The street smart and book smart argument as well is an interesting one. My wife and I had two different experiences. She did work as a teenager. And sometimes, you know, she's the smarter one. She's the more successful one. She's the kinder one. You know, it's all about balance. Everywhere she excels, I make up for the opposite. People like her. She can't cook, though. So, see, I'm the cook. Iffy on cleaning, too, so I do most of the cleaning. But, you know, it is. It's, I would consider, of the two of us, she's the book smart one. I am the street smart one, for however street smart I am. I also think she just thinks the best of people, and that might just put her in situations where most people go, this is a dark alley at 2 o'clock in the morning in the middle of nowhere, and there's no one around. I should probably get out of here. And then she sees someone. She wants to make a friend. I think she is Joy from Inside Out. If you have ever seen that movie, she is Joy personified. Meanwhile, I am a mix of... Christian, can you guess which two I'm a mix of? Have you seen Inside Out? So, Christian, I am a mix of sadness and anger. If you're familiar with Inside Out, sadness is the little blue-haired one, and anger is the red one whose head lights on fire when he gets mad. It's a healthy relationship we have. We balance each other. 203-333-WICC is the number. We're talking, you know, the service industry. We're also talking about how it applies to public servants. I believe that we hold our service people in the industry, in retail and restaurants, to a higher standard than we do those that we elect. And why is that? Is it because we share a party designation? Is it because we're powerless after the vote is cast? Is it easy to punch down? Yes, it is. Is it easier to yell at a cashier at your grocery store or your big box store and have things changed? Speaking of big box stores, let's talk big box, perhaps an electronics store. Back in the day when I was growing up, I wanted to work at Circuit City because I wanted all that cool gear at a discount for my car. Those big boom boom speakers, I wanted to get a discount on. They did not hire me, if you can believe that. My motivations must have been clear. I didn't get hired there, and I didn't get hired at Toys R Us. Two places I just went for the discount. In retrospect, maybe my inability to lie, maybe my intentions were on my face and easy to see. But back then, you would walk in and go, I need a stereo. And they would say, well, what are you looking for? And then they could tell you the specs on everything. And everything changed to it's on you. Now you're lucky if someone will walk you to the department. You walk in and go, I need a stereo. They're like, ugh. They don't go home or car. How many watts? How many channels? They don't know the RMS. You got to look all this stuff on your own. Is that for better or worse? Did prices come down? I don't think so. But has the business changed? Is that what causes people to be as short-tempered? Has the industry changed? I don't think restaurants have all changed that much. So I think that is... All right, well, I will say QR codes have changed, and some people have an issue with those. I don't. But that's because my phone is always on me. But if yours isn't, what are you going to do? How are you going to read the menu? I think QR codes are fine. Are they annoying at times? Yes. Have both. It's fine. Say you want a paper menu or your QR code. Just ask me. It could be the new smoking or not. QR code or paper. That's all you got to ask. But I don't think that much has changed. I think people have always been able to be rude to people who serve them. I was reading a story last night about Madonna because she's in the news about the MTV Video Music Awards. She got some sort of Artist of the Year, which was weird to me, but I'm not keeping up with pop music. But the comment section had a comment about how she had a people wrangler or interpreter. Basically, she went to a restaurant and the server spoke to the people at the table, but only this one person answered for the table. Madonna wouldn't even make eye contact. And again, this is about punching up rather than punching down. I don't need your money that badly. I'm not impressed by your celebrity. I couldn't care less about what song she's releasing now. And I'm thankfully not in the position of needing her money to make my rent or mortgage. But your position does not make you any better than anyone else. And it drives me crazy when people think it does. 203-333-WICC is the number and text. Ed says at voiceofct.com. And you can find us on Facebook at voiceofct. We'll be right back.
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6: From ABC News, I'm Sherry Preston. Former special counsel Jack Smith continuing to maintain before the Senate Judiciary Committee this morning that he stands by his decision that charges were warranted against President Trump in both the cases he investigated, January 6th and the classified documents. Smith telling senators he still stands by what he found out.
7: Rather than accept his defeat in the 2020 presidential election, President Trump engaged in a criminal scheme to overturn the results and prevent the lawful transfer of power. After leaving office in January of 2021, President Trump illegally kept classified documents at his Mar-a-Lago social club and repeatedly tried to obstruct justice to conceal his continued retention of those documents.
6: Republicans accused Smith of using unethical tactics during his investigations. The president today introducing a new website, America.gov, that uses AI to answer questions about government programs.
8: With America.gov, the federal government no longer stands in your way, and it stands only at your service. And that's what we're doing. We're simplifying it. We're glamorizing it. We're making it what it should be.
6: AI leaders are headed to lunch with President Trump today.
9: President Trump preparing to meet face to face with titans of the industry, including the CEOs of Anthropic, Google, NVIDIA, Palantir, and Meta. While many of these execs are sounding the alarm, calling for a global slowdown in development, Trump, who refers to it as super intelligence, says fears AI is growing too quickly are a hoax and a scam.
6: ABC's Mary Bruce, one of the leaders of Shiny Hunters, the group believed to have hacked the FBI's jobs site, was arrested today in the Netherlands. FBI employees getting warnings about the hack. Americans' confidence in the economy has now sunk to its lowest level in more than a decade. 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
6: ABC News correspondent Will Reeve is sharing his journey, telling Good Morning America he was diagnosed with testicular cancer just after his wedding to his wife, Amanda.
14: I was so moved by the team at Sloan Kettering, by Amanda, and by the thought of my mom, Dana.
15: I promised to love, honor, and cherish him.
14: Who was treated for cancer herself at the same hospital 20 years before me, but never got to ring the bell.
6: Reeve says he's now cancer-free. A little more about the former Cornell University student who alleges she was raped by multiple men at a frat party 2 years ago. The woman going by Jane Doe filed a lawsuit against the Ivy League school. Here's ABC's Aaron Katursky.
16: The district attorney says Jane Doe's 2024 statement to campus police described consensual sex with two men at an intoxication level of 5 or 6 out of 10 and said she was pretty okay having this threesome. Her attorney said in her drunken state, Jane Doe was incapable of consenting, and he said investigators should have done more.
6: The DA says a woman at the time recalled actions that were morally disturbing, but not a crime. Smart ring maker Aura is postponing its planned initial public offering due to, it says, market uncertainty. Aura customers use the ring to monitor their health, including sleep patterns and fitness. Concerns about AI, a Fed rate hikes, and a surge in bond yields making borrowing more costly all played a factor, the company says. Sherry Preston, ABC News.
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19: 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New information being revealed about a crash that killed a Connecticut Department of Transportation worker in Fairfield. Authorities say 60-year-old Edward Michael Myers admitted to having snorted heroin before the Friday crash on I-95 that claimed the life of 60-year-old Elvin Hernandez, who was doing road maintenance work. Myers later told police that he had intended to use cocaine, but didn't get a chance to. And Connecticut State Colleges and Universities Board of Regents Vice Chair Juanita James has resigned. She's the latest board member to step down following sexual harassment complaints against former interim chancellor John Maduco. James was supposed to lead the effort in finding a new permanent chancellor before her resignation letter was submitted to Governor Lamont. Lamont issued a statement on James's resignation saying he was thankful for her service and he expects to make a new appointment to the board soon. For the Voice of Connecticut, WICC, I'm John Kamal.
4: 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Weather update.
20: Partly sunny and milder this afternoon near 70. Partly cloudy this evening and tonight in the mid-50s. Partly sunny on Wednesday and warmer in the low 70s. I'm meteorologist Paul Piorek on WICC.
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0: Hello there. This just helps, Christian. Have I been more relaxed today? Yeah. I think so. Maybe this terrible, awful REM song helps. Yeah. I'm trying a new approach. I'm not really. Get out of here. Now we're going to talk about the Cornell story. And maybe some of you will come to the defense of the accused here. Not sure why you would. But the story continues. As you heard yesterday on the show, I talked about the Jane Doe, who has filed a lawsuit against Cornell for the situation. The story is in 2024. A 20-year-old Cornell student went to a frat party to meet someone, a friend of hers. She alleges that frat members coerced her into taking ketamine, gave her weed and high-proof alcohol, and sexually assaulted her while she was incapable of consenting. It goes on to say that one frat member sent a message advertising essentially free sex, should you want it, to other members in a group chat for the fraternity. And then it alleges all seven men named were present while ketamine was poured and stored from her body. And she was made to consume additional ketamine. And the ordeal lasted until approximately 5:45 a.m. She reported what happened to the Cornell University Police. November 28th, they temporarily suspended the frat and several students. The complaint says students were given an opportunity to submit essays in an effort to mitigate temporary suspensions. Two respondents were expelled, and Cornell later confirmed that its completed Title IX process resulted in both expulsions and suspensions, but has not publicly identified which respondents received what, and no criminal charges were filed. Now, in 2026, the district attorney, Matthew Van Houten, has reopened the criminal investigation, and as mentioned, there are, you know, there's new stuff that he didn't know. So what were you doing back then? What were the Cornell University Police doing back then? They are not equipped for this. This should have gone to the police. Many universities have their own police force. In my college, I went to Virginia Commonwealth University in lovely Richmond, Virginia. I had a great 10 years there. Not at the school, although I did go to school for almost 10 years. I lived there for 10 years. They had their own police force. I know that because I may or may not have interacted with them. But that's another story that I will not tell on the airwaves. The thing is, they're not equipped to deal with sexual assault victims. And this story reminds me of another one. Emma Sokowitz, in April of 2013, she filed a complaint with Columbia, alleging that she had been raped by two Columbia students in 2012. An inquiry by the university found them not responsible. She then filed a report against Paul Nungesser. This is from Wikipedia, so this is publicly available information. and they interviewed them and said it found insufficient grounds for reasonable suspicion. She did not pursue criminal charges, as she said the NYPD officers were dismissive and had mistreated her. And if you don't think that's possible or the case, there's plenty of video and evidence out there of it. She went on to carry the mattress around with her that the assault had happened on. She became known as Mattress Girl because nothing had happened. And she actually walked the graduation stage with it. And I believe was refused a handshake by the head of the university during that graduation. It's what we mean when we say believe the victims. Everybody thinks that, oh, you say it happened, there's an easy way. There's easy evidence, there's kits. Well, kits don't get processed. Kits aren't used. They're not believed. People aren't believed. Accusers aren't believed. And now, the Jane Doe, whose name is Jane Doe to protect their identity, there are individuals out there, men out there, trying to out Jane Doe, hiding behind the First Amendment and asking for information on Jane Doe, saying he will identify them if he gets the information. This is what we're dealing with. This is the mentality. Same mentality that has, it's actually a mentality that branches from what I was talking about lesser, looking down on people and thinking they exist solely to serve you, be it the service industry, or in this case, men thinking women are only there for their satisfaction or their use. It's disgusting, for one. And for two, this is not a situation for you apologists out there. Seven individuals, one young woman, ketamine, marijuana, alcohol. And you think, as an individual, you think that even, let's just say she could handle all that booze, all that weed, and all that ketamine and still consent. As an individual, you're like, this is a good idea. Do they lack the ability to say, oh, this person is clearly incapable of consenting? Not one of them. No one who received the text. None of it. It's disgusting. And I asked yesterday, where did it come from? Where do these kids learn it? Well, they learn it from people like the guy who's trying to find her real name. Because reasons. They learn it from these podcasts that I played clips of earlier, yesterday and last week, of people who, these men who think that women shouldn't have the right to vote, that they shouldn't talk to each other without a man in the room or a man's permission to do so. Who think that if you're famous, you can do whatever you want because it's been that way for, quote, millions of years. I don't think celebrities have existed for millions of years, but hyperbole is trafficked by that individual. Are men the problem? And how do we fix it? Is it media consumption? Is it the message? And I say this, I mentioned the PMRC yesterday, who was the organization who sought to censor all these records for profanity and the words. There is this distinction as well between Twisted Sister and these wannabe podcasters, these red pillars who are out there. These guys who are talking about how men have it so bad now. They want to bring it back to where, I don't know, the wife stayed home. These trad wives, they stayed home and make dinner. I make the money and you have my meal and my drink ready for me. What kind of relationship is that? Why would you not want an equal relationship where you're both taking part in it? But these are the same smooth-brained morons who would take pride in never having changed a diaper. Nope, my wife handled that. I mowed the lawn. You can do both, sir. I changed plenty of diapers, willingly, because you know what? They're my kids. So where does it come from? Is it these outlets, these goofball podcasters who espouse these things? Do they learn it at home? Do they see people in powerful positions saying these things? Where is the disconnect? And listen, I was a college-aged male at one point, and I consumed what I'll call, I guess, romantic media where, you know, oh, you got to, she doesn't like you, you woo her with flowers, pretend you're, I mean, Revenge of the Nerds does not hold up, all right? But I watched it as a kid, and I didn't learn, oh, maybe I'll put on a mask and trick her into relations. No, we have a term for that. You know, the idea that you could make someone like you, whether by writing them a poem, showering them with affection and roses, or singing a song, or ridiculously enough, in one of my favorite movies, holding a boombox over your head. At least holding a boombox over your head and playing In Your Eyes outside a window is not hurting anyone. And then if they say, hey, go away, you should probably go away. I'm trying to put myself in the shoes of an individual who makes these decisions, as someone who says, I can hurt someone as long as I get what I want. And that's what these individuals are. They're young men who wanted something and were going to get it regardless of who got hurt and regardless of how it happened. 203-333-WICC, the number into the studio and the text line. You're hearing it on the national news. You're hearing, I know Melissa touched on it today. I'm not going to let the story go. And it's a story that needs to be talked about, because it continues to happen. There is no reason it should. There's absolutely no reason. We should be more civilized than this. We should be raising more civilized men, young men. We should be teaching them that everyone has their own rights. No means no. You can't just take something because you want it, or you even see the opportunity to take it. What is going through their minds? Oh, she won't remember? That doesn't make it okay. I don't know how they got here. 203-333-WICC on Facebook, voiceofct.com. I am Ed. This is Ed Says. I'm in for Lisa Wexler. She will return, if my math is correct, 33 days after today's show. So afternoon today, it'll be 33 days. That's flying by. Wow. I'm having such a good time. If you have something you want to talk about, be it the service industry that we mentioned earlier, or if you want to talk about the Cornell case or anything else, phones are always open. I'm always here. We'll be right back. We're going to talk about corruption next. That won't hurt anybody's feelings.
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22: 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WICC 600 and 95.9, the voice of Connecticut.
0: I am Ed. This is Ed Says. It is Tuesday, September 29th, which means in less than 40 minutes, this show will be over. And you will have 33 days until Lisa Wexler returns, for those of you keeping track. I'm going to start a counter. It'll start next week. I'll have the big voice guy voice something so all of you can keep track. I know she is missed. I will keep you up to date on what she is doing in her time off. And there's somewhere you can find her. But right now, let's talk about someone who isn't as wonderful as Lisa Wexler. Someone who is, in my estimation, just terrible. Susan Collins. This is another example of us supporting bad people, corrupt people. I don't know if there's a way to say anything other than her being corrupt. There was an FBI investigation that was going on into her, and it was abruptly stopped. Strange. And yet she still might be reelected. Now, I know we're not in Maine, but I do feel as though this represents a problem. And it's a mindset. And perhaps it's just people in general. You know, we're talking about, I started off talking about the service industry and people just being rude to people in the service industry and yet not holding our, you know, public servants to the same standard. Someone brings you the wrong meal, some of you would yell at the server. Someone misappropriates funds and you're like, eh, I can forgive that. Or maybe someone is convicted of sexual assault. Eh, can you forgive that? Or maybe they took out full page ads in major newspapers calling for execution of 5 individuals who were found innocent. Eh. 203-333-WICC. Accountability is a big thing with me. I'm sorry. Just own it. Own it. I said it, I think, on the first day. Own it. Let's go to Dave in Stratford. Good morning, Dave.
23: Good morning, sir. Great show. You're a real pro. I love the program.
0: No, thank you.
23: Excellent. I wanted to comment real quick on the Cornell incident, and you brought up a lot of really strong points about accountability, but I want to say one thing, that girl, you know, when she entered that room at that frat house or wherever, she was a dead ringer. Unfortunately, it was all over there. Let's put the drugs aside for a minute. The booze alone at these frat houses, it's off the charts, okay? It's crazy.
0: I actually did see a clip of AOC talking about this, her experience when she went to school. And how her first, as a 17-year-old freshman, she walked in and it was, I think she referred to it as something kind of like a sexual assault, petri dish, basically, or a factory. It was made to do that, this excessive alcohol use. And the sad thing is that that's your take on it. So a young lady in college enters a room or a house with a 7 frat guys and consumes alcohol, and that immediately that the danger rises. Like, that's a problem. Correct. These guys, now, my son, I'm raising to take care of someone. male or female, right, if they've had too much, right, not take advantage of. And I would, I talked about snapping his phone in half and launching it into the sun if I found red pill stuff on his phone. I mean, this is a disconnect again with people. They often will jump to defend people that they love. I would have to, for the most part, disown my kid if this happened. Yeah, I mean, yeah, it'd be terrible to deal with.
23: And the thing of it is that all those guys who are in that room, they all want to man up. It's not even about who, it could be any girl who's there. It's unfortunate that this girl, Jane Doe, or whoever this poor person was, you know, everybody looked at each other and probably said, okay, who's going to be first here, right? And it's, let's have another shot of tequila, and we're going to do some body shots. And on the other flip side of this, though, and I want to say one thing, and that is that although these men were totally in the wrong, and like the words you used, disgusting, earlier in the broadcast, it was a very disgusting, the whole thing was a nightmare. But the two things I want to say is, number one, this girl, prior to taking any drugs or any drinks, had to know where this was going. She could have turned around and walked out of there. Okay, they gave her drugs and she took booze, but she had to take a couple of shots first. And when you walk into a room like that, you gotta know, you gotta have an idea of where, what's going down here.
0: So
23: I mean,
0: Dave,
23: these guys aren't here.
0: I appreciate the call.
23: Bingo.
0: I am going to wholly disagree with you on that. Yes, that is a street smart versus book smart thing maybe we touched on. But the fact that that is, you think that's the case, that she should know. She shouldn't have to know. She should be able to go into a room. Now, again, this is, somebody's going to be like, oh, Ed, you're such an optimist. What is this utopia you live in? It's the reality. I should be able, to go into a room full of people who are socializing. And if I pass out, now, are my friends going to draw my face with marker? Probably, because they're terrible. But they're not going to assault me. She should be able to. And perhaps she should be able to drink too much to where she passes out. And then maybe the humanity of an individual would step forward and say, hey, we got to take care of her. Unfortunately, to your point, it's the first step we all take is girl by herself in a room with her friend, mind you, or friends, thinking she's safe, but has too much of anything, and then it's a danger. Where are we as a people, as a species, that we're still thinking like this? You know, I'm rewatching Game of Thrones, which, if anybody who's watched it, is all these terrible things that happen by people with power, with opportunity. How different are we from that work of fiction, from those terrible people who do terrible things? In a case like this, we're not, and we should be. We should strive for better. The baseline should be, girl walks in room to have fun with friends. Oops, had too much of whatever. Tuck her in, or call an ambulance if she's OD'd, barfing on herself. Like, it shouldn't be, oh, let's take opportunity of this. Let's take advantage of her. Let's rape her. That is not what should happen. But it is. And to your point, Dave, that is what we say. That's what we expect. What does that say about our attitudes towards our young men? That we think that this is what they, again, I'd be beside myself. Disappointed doesn't even encapsulate if this is one of my sons. If this is my son on this list, like, I don't even know. But if that's the expectation we have of behavior of our young men, then that is a huge, huge problem. This is the Voice of Connecticut, WICC. I am Ed. It's Ed Says. 203-333-WICC is the number to call. Get in on the conversation. Voice of CT is the Facebook page. We will be right back here on the Voice of Connecticut.
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0: 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Hall Neighborhood House provides quality childcare in a safe, nurturing environment where children can learn, grow, and thrive, while parents go to work knowing their children are in good hands. Hall Neighborhood House, investing in Bridgeport's children and families for 140 years.
1: 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Ed Says, WICC 600 and 95.9, the voice of Connecticut.
2: It helps that I'm never wrong, for the record. Christian is just nodding his head in agreement vigorously. You're gonna hurt your neck like that. 203-333-WICC is the number. Let's go to Joe in Bridgeport. Go ahead, Joe, you are on. Oh, you know what? I have to click that button. For some reason, I'm like, Christian's got this. Sorry, Joe. Go ahead.
3: How are you today?
2: Doing all right.
3: So to piggyback off the previous caller, here in the lovely city of Bridgeport, whenever we're robbed, assaulted, trespassed, vandalized, the gamut, and this is real life experience here in the lovely city of Bridgeport, we get blamed by the Bridgeport Police Department that it's somehow our fault. It's somehow our fault because of the neighborhood we're in. It's somehow our fault. It's just always our fault and not the criminal's fault. And so to piggyback on the previous caller, I mean, you put yourself in a situation you probably shouldn't put you in, because that's what Bridgeport Police tell us, that it's okay to be victimized constantly by theft, vandalism, trespassing, illegal dumping.
2: That actually plays into what I was talking about with the campus cops for Cornell taking care of this, being dismissive, probably using that same kind of mentality to deal with this Jane Doe. And that's not what they're there for. They need proper training. And certainly the Bridgeport cops shouldn't be telling you that.
3: But this is constantly. This is almost daily.
2: Right, and it's a shame. And the thing is, you know what, if I have no problem calling them out if that's the case. I've never experienced it. But if that is the mentality of a police force, then why are they even there?
3: Exactly.
2: They are reactionary.
3: That's the question we all have. Why are they there? We have the very same question.
2: And yeah, I'm going to get myself into trouble, Joe, because the Back the Blue is very big. And I'm okay with taking it on in this regard, because if you're going to take a job and you're going to take all the perks that come with it, you should be doing the job. How about making those areas safer rather than just saying you shouldn't have gone there? That's what the police should be doing. And that's what the leadership in Bridgeport should be asking.
3: That's not what we get.
2: That's a failure.
3: We don't get that from the council. We're ignored by the council. We're ignored. It's just a bunch of theatrics.
2: Joe, my issue with Bridgeport is, you might have heard, I grew up in the D.C. metro area. It starts with leadership, and perhaps we shouldn't be voting in people who have already proven themselves incapable of taking the job seriously.
3: Are we really voting people into Bridgeport?
2: Well,
3: do you follow any of the politics of Bridgeport and the ballot stuffing and the fact that the mayor loses at the ballot box every single election and then wins the next day?
2: I know enough about, I do know a little about the ballot stuffing. I've been off the air for a while, but I still keep an eye on these things. And if there is an issue there, it should be certainly addressed. But like, I grew up with Marion Barry, a guy who won twice after what he went through. What the populace needs to realize, and Joe, I thank you for the call. I'm surprised. Look, we found common ground. And I like that. What the populace needs to realize is these individuals are not special. They can do the job, or were elected to do the job. If they prove themselves unworthy, incapable, there are other people. Now, are we dealing with machinations perhaps against us? I don't know. I'm not into too many conspiracy theories, and I do know illegal ballot stuffing versus mail-in ballots are a different thing and should be treated as such. But the idea that Marion Barry, for example, should be able to walk back in back then after everything that nobody

0: else was capable. These people are not heaven sent, if that's where you choose to believe. They are individuals who have the ability to get themselves in the position to run for an office and do, whether it's their stature, their money. Would I do it? I don't know. Every day I say no, but every day that goes by, speaking of town councils, I, you know, dealt with mine the other day, just sitting there. Now I'm kind of motivated to go there and sit in these meetings and waste my time, but follow what these people are doing. Those that are saying no, just so they can say, well, I said no since everybody else said yes. So I can go back and say, I said no on this, just to be safe. I take issue with that. I take issue with people proving themselves unworthy of the position and then, you know, saying, no, I've changed. Go do something else. If you want to prove that you've redeemed yourself, go work for a charity. Help people. Stop enriching yourself through your positions. And don't tell me that these political positions aren't enriching you. We got to quit with the spiffs. Got it. But that comes to us. It's, I was talking about the NFL the other day. How expensive it is to go to one of these. If we all collectively said we are no longer consuming this product, we're no longer buying these tickets, would corporations keep the NFL afloat? Probably. But I bet your prices would come down in some markets. We get what we vote for. We get what we pay for. And they're going to milk us for everything we can. Let's go to Harvey in Shelton. Go ahead, Harvey. What's going on?
1: Good morning.
0: Good morning.
1: I'm going to approach this a little bit from, I'll call it the opposite side. I think some of the comments were a little bit naive, and I'm not saying about the blame, but I'm talking about personal safety and including a whole bunch of stuff. But let's face it, in the world we live in, you have to know the situation you're in, and you got to know. And if we look at our society right now, look at our political people, look at the business people, look at what's going on, and we're probably no better off than we were 1,000 years ago on the morals that we have.
0: So, you know what, Harvey?
1: I think you've got to be not that naive about things, and just from your own point of view, I guess my message is know where you are. I'm going to say this. From what I saw on TV, the particular fraternity they were at least when I was school, that would have been a place to avoid.
0: Well, I appreciate the call, Harvey. The thing is you're right. We're probably not any better off. And what does that say about us? But this, you know, am I naive? Was she naive? Should she be naive about walking into a party or a frat house with her friend? This is a person that was known to her. She did not walk into a building completely full of strangers. We keep going back to, you know, the victim blaming. The only people to blame are these seven young men. Again, if I want to, in my own house or somebody else's house, if they invite me over, get rip roaring drunk and pass out face down and incapacitate myself, that is not an invitation for them to do whatever they want to me. And nor was it from her. And when you're that inebriated or intoxicated or under the influence, you can't give consent. So is it naive to believe that things shouldn't be the way they are? Yes. Do I think it's naive to believe that these young men shouldn't have behaved like this? No, it is not. We need to do better. We need to expect better. But you're right. I pointed out that perhaps it comes from above. Perhaps it comes from the media that they consume, the leaders they look towards. And I got yelled at by a couple callers about it. Why do you have to bring so-and-so into it or so-and-so into it? I'm being very delicate about it because I know how sensitive some of them are. But at the end of the day, we are people. Not one of these young men would like to be on the receiving end of something like that. Not one of them. 203-333-WICC. Let's go to Michael in Stamford. Michael, you are on Ed Says on the Voice of Connecticut.
2: Hey, Ed. How you doing today?
0: Doing all right. How are you?
2: I'm all right. I think I just want to interject. I don't know if you touched on it, but, you know, the overconsumption of pornography from young people. It's so easy to watch pornography online if you're a teenager. And it really objectifies women and desensitizes it to, you know, beyond sex, just violence, things like that.
0: So, Michael, I am going to push back on that just a little, but I appreciate the call. And I will push back on that as a young teenager who consumed pornography in the dawn of the internet. It might have taken a little longer to get here because I had AOL, but it did happen. And, you know, what I want you to know is again, that is not the media's fault. And by, I don't mean the news media, but I mean, or the mediums, I guess just the, what they're consuming. First, you know, I found my dad's Playboy collection. Classy guy. Then, you know, I found other things along my path. I remember one house party I went to. Guy's parents weren't there. And happened to find a stash at that party. And being a terrible little teenager, I went home with a duffel bag full of material, we'll say. I wasn't learning history. And then as the internet became a thing, I wasn't a teenager anymore, but I saw some stuff. And some of that stuff stuck with me. But at no point did it influence my actions to do something like this. And I agree it is readily available, but perhaps if it is available, we need to be talking to young men about it and explaining how, much like the PMRC, we explained to them, that is not real. And to the caller yesterday who defended Trump and his comments about Carol and the rape fantasy. Saying something is sexy in a fantasy regard does not make it okay for you to perpetrate on them because you think they will enjoy it. That is a discussion to be had. When you're talking about intercourse, we'll call it that. Inter means there's two of you involved here. Like, get it? Like, I shouldn't have to explain this to everybody. Consent means something. So it is not illegal to be naive. So we can argue all day long. Oh, should she have? That's just victim blaming. Should she have gone in there? She should have known. No, she shouldn't have. And she shouldn't have to. The crime lies with the perpetrators of crimes, not with the victims. And all too often, we use that excuse. Oh, they should have known better. And this isn't a case, as one caller said, of walking into the wrong neighborhood at the wrong time. Those people who, if you get robbed in the wrong neighborhood, the crime was committed by them, not you. That is naive. Like, to go somewhere where the crime rate is high, like that, I think might be naive. But to go to a gathering with someone who you consider a friend and maybe feel safe? And was this consensual up until a point? Is that what some are going to argue? Oh, she went there wanting to do something with one or more of these young men and it got out of hand. Well, consent can be revoked. And how does it get out of hand? Let's just say the agreement was, we're going to do this. The young lady says, I would like to have sex with two of you. That doesn't include the other five. It is not their right to involve themselves. I'm sure more details will come out, but the victim blaming has to stop. You shouldn't be called naive because you went somewhere with a friend. I can't, I just can't. And we should be better than that. And it's a sad thing that we're not. That's the worst part of all of this, is we're not. Is we seemingly haven't changed. We can put a rover on Mars that lasts years beyond what we expected, and we're still mouth-breathing cavemen at the end of the day. Let's go to Jan in Stratford. Jan, what do you have to say?
3: I have a lot to say, but I'm going to keep this short. Naive means lacking worldly experience. Young women, young men going into college, going into universities, having that experience should not be expected to have that kind of knowledge.
0: Are you talking about the victim or the perpetrators here?
3: Yes.
0: Both?
3: The victim.
0: Oh, the victim. Okay. Because the perpetrators certainly should know better. You're taught boundaries at a young age. My kids know, you know, to keep their hands to themselves.
3: Woman going to a university, possibly to a party, for the first time, wanting to experience college life. I'm actually surprised by this whole thing. I'm a little naive. But I did raise a son, and we had conversations about respecting people of other nationalities, respecting women. And yeah. I think that this has to happen at home at a young age.
0: And I think far too many people perhaps aren't having difficult conversations.
3: No.
0: Jan, I appreciate the call.
3: People are wrapped up in their world and what they want to do. And social media, have conversations with kids. Stuff has to happen at home. We have to teach right and wrong. We have to take that time.
0: Well, Jan, thank you for the call. And the thing is, these seem like young men that should. You're talking about students at Cornell. Like, so where is the disconnect there? I would hope that their parents were confident enough to have these conversations. At the end of the day, I teach my children the same thing. They're human beings with their own decision-making abilities, and you treat them as such. It doesn't matter. Nationality, color of skin, girl, boy, short, tall, fat, skinny. And they've taken it to heart. And my daughter will stand up to anyone who's picking on someone else, and she'll stand up for herself. But she is also happy-go-lucky and could be perhaps naive. And that doesn't mean something like this should happen to her when she goes to college. Being naive is not a criminal offense, and it certainly shouldn't invite criminal activity on oneself. It's interesting to see where people's perspectives are on this, only in that, you know, some of them try to make excuses for, you know, the perpetrators or the accused. 203-333-WICC is the number. I always invite your thoughts via phone or text at that number. Voice of CT on Facebook. The post today is about service industry jobs, because we talked at the beginning of the show about working in the service industry. It's Ed Says on the Voice of Connecticut, WICC. We'll be right back.
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4: The Doctor Is In with Lisa Wexler, featuring prominent doctors from Northwell Health.
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0: This is Ed Says. I am he. I am Ed. I started the show with this. It's Shiny Happy People by REM. Because I ran into a friend this morning who's been listening, and he said he enjoyed it. I was like, I came in a little hot. He's like, yeah, you did. And I said, you know what? I'm going to try to, I'm going to try to be a shiny, happy person. But that doesn't work for me. That's not who I am. It's not what I do. Sorry. This is an outlet for me, I guess. Because I have to be shiny and happy throughout the workday. I have to be nice to everyone. Or else I get called into meetings for being mean. Ed, why are you mean? So this is my outlet to be mean. I get to be mean to Christian. Eric's standing in there. I get to be mean to him now. What's he doing? He's just standing around doing nothing. I don't know. So this is my outlet. And I don't want to be mean. I don't want to be angry. But it's frustrating to hear callers whose contributions I appreciate, 203-333-WICC, but say, it is what it is. Or, you know, nothing's changed since the dawn of time. And that's not true, because I know people, not just myself, who were capable of being in these situations, and not acting like this. Now, I never did ketamine or cocaine. I was mostly booze fueled, but that's neither here nor there. I never did cocaine because I assumed I would like it. My nose is already a mess. I had a septoplasty. I still snore. It's just tonsils removed. Still snore. I don't like nosebleeds. I've never had, you know, a real nosebleed that wasn't forced upon me, which I deserved. That guy punched me right in the nose and I deserved it. So I'm just not a fan of them. So cocaine was out. And plus it was expensive and I had speakers to buy for my car. Remember? Cause then after that 89 Honda Civic, I got a 95 Honda Civic. Also 4-door. Black this time, not white. Had to put the system in it. And then the cars after that all needed it. All my money needed to go there. But the idea that this is the way it's always been is not true. It is not naive of someone to think that they can walk into a house with a friend and be safe the rest of the night, no matter what they consume and no matter what might transpire. You know, consent is still there. Let's go to Mike and Shelton to close out the show. Mike, what's going on?
10: I just wanted to thank you for weighing in and stopping all of this victim blaming that was going on beforehand. I mean, if a young lady can't go into a party and not expect to be raped, what happened?
0: Like, what are we doing?
10: Where are we?
0: Exactly. There is no, and guess what, everybody? There is no, that's the barrier we have to hit for rape. Like, there isn't one. There isn't a certain series of things that happen where it's okay. It's never okay. Zero. That's it.
10: So, I just wanted to thank you again. I was really getting tired of hearing all these people saying the little boys will be boys and she shouldn't have gone in.
0: That is the worst phrase.
10: It has to stop.
0: Mike, I appreciate the call. Have a good one. The boys will be boys. If somebody ever said this when talking to me about this in person, I would probably throw hands. The phrase boys will be boys needs to be done away with. The phrase one bad apple, unless you're using the whole thing, spoils the whole bunch, needs to be done away with. Because what we see too often is that apple gets to stick around depending on their job or who maybe their dad is, their parents are, how much money they have. What I want is accountability across the board. Punch up, not punch down. And this applies everywhere. Heck, it can apply to the IRS, which has been routinely defunded. So it can only go after the small fish. Us, the little guys who might owe a couple hundred or $1,000, as opposed to the wealthy, because they have attorneys and accountants to fight for them. Be more beneficial. And I forget what the dollar amount is. I want to say every dollar invested in the IRS brings back $6. I'm not sure. Christian, can you look that up? How much do we get back for each dollar invested on the IRS? I want to say it was $6, but I'm not sure. That's a worthwhile investment to me. I give you $10. I make $60. That's a $50 increase. Like, I'm okay with that if I did my math right. Again, my wife's the CPA, not me. But this idea that there's a threshold that has to be met for a young lady to make herself available to anyone who's willing, that's rape. And there are no checkboxes to get there. Is it naive of me to think that? I don't think so. That's just the way it is. For people who say, the rules, the rules, the laws, the laws. Did you find the number? No. For every dollar invested in the IRS, how much do we get back? Basically, whatever it costs to pay someone and what we're getting back, just distilled down to the dollar. But we're too busy focusing on the little guy on all levels and victim blaming. 203-333-WICC is the number. Write it down. Memorize it. Save it for tomorrow. I'll be back for show. Oh, I was right. $2 to $6. So it would increase if we went after the big fish. $2 to $6. Again, a worthwhile investment. 203-333-WICC, the number. Again, for phone calls and texts. My email is edsays@voiceofct.com. Please direct all complaints right at me. If needed, I'll forward them on to my boss. Because, you know, I like to get their feedback. And then you can find us on voiceofct.com. Today's post was about, you know, the service industry, because I spent a great many days in the service industry, the food service industry. But I wanted to hear retail service, anything like that, because I think we hold them to more account than we do our public servants. And just a reminder that these public servants aren't the only ones capable of doing this job. Just like CEOs, for the record.
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0: So, as I was saying, CEOs, while talented in many regards, can probably, somebody else can probably do it if given the opportunity. So we need to hold everybody to the same account, and we need to stop elevating people to levels of idolization. I'll see you tomorrow.
11: From ABC News, I'm Wayne Cabot. Facing hostile questions from Republican senators, special counsel Jack Smith defended bringing two federal cases against President Trump for efforts to overturn the 2020 election and for the trove of classified documents found at Mar-a-Lago.
12: I stand by my decisions as special counsel, including my decision to bring charges against President Trump. I made those decisions without regard to President Trump's political association, activities, beliefs, or candidacy in the 2024 presidential election.
11: Smith calling it an outrage that so many deputies have been fired over their work, but Republicans claim it is Smith who weaponized the Justice Department by going after Trump. Trump today doubling down on his call not to slow down or regulate AI ahead of a White House meeting today with tech CEOs. ABC's Mary Bruce at the White House.
13: As the debate over AI safety reaches a fever pitch, President Trump preparing to meet face to face with titans of the industry, including the CEOs of Anthropic, Google, NVIDIA, Palantir, and Meta. While many of these execs are sounding the alarm, calling for a global slowdown in development, Trump, who refers to it as superintelligence, says fears AI is growing too quickly are a hoax and a scam.
11: New York's governor saying she supports the new criminal case against seven Cornell University frat members accused in a gang rape 2 years ago. At the time, the prosecutor said there wasn't enough evidence to go forward. But the woman's civil suit details allegations Governor Hochul calls nothing short of horrifying. She's calling for an outside counsel to investigate Cornell's response. No new trial date was set for Lindsey Clancy at a court hearing today in Massachusetts. Prosecutors not saying if they intend to retry Clancy in the deaths of her children. First day of the wild card, Yankees going without Aaron Judge in the series against the Red Sox, a hurting calf. You're listening to ABC News.
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14: These statements have not been evaluated by the FDA. This product is not intended to diagnose, treat, cure, or prevent any disease.
11: At midnight, the U.S. entered a new phase in its trade war with Canada. A new ban on some Canadian imports took effect.
18: At the heart of the dispute with Canada, says President Trump, is that
19: they have been one of the worst countries in the entire world.
18: And so, at 12:01 this morning, the U.S. imposed a ban on the importation of Canadian whey protein, molasses, non-alcoholic beer, and some alcohol. It's largely symbolic, as the forbidden items represent about 0.25% of Canadian imports to the United States. Jim Ryan, ABC News.
11: ABC News correspondent Will Reeve is sharing his journey fighting cancer. This summer, he underwent surgeries and 2 rounds of chemo to fight testicular cancer, which doctors said spread to his lymph nodes. He has a message for men who may be hesitant to go to the doctor if they feel something is wrong.
20: Don't be scared. This is not an epidemic. It is a rare cancer, but you should go get yourself self-checked. If you feel something wrong, say something about it. Go to the doctor, report your change, and you will end up okay almost always.
11: Reeve saying he's now cancer-free. Today is National Coffee Day. You might want to think about when to have that last cup. Research in Australia says that to get the best night's sleep, you really ought to stop drinking coffee early, as in 9 hours before bedtime. The study found that caffeine intake closer to bedtime could cost you 45 minutes of sleep. I'm Wayne Cabot, ABC News.
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9: 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Weather update.
3: Partly sunny and milder this afternoon near 70. Partly cloudy this evening and tonight in the mid-50s. Partly sunny on Wednesday and warmer in the low 70s. I'm meteorologist Paul Piorek on WICC.
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4: 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Courtesy Carpet, Route 111, Monroe. Governor Ned Lamont and Department of Energy and Environmental Protection Acting Commissioner Emma Cimino are criticizing a Trump administration decision to roll back federal fuel economy standards for new passenger vehicles and pickup trucks. The National Highway Traffic Safety Administration is lowering the previous standard of 50.4 miles per gallon by 2031 to 34.9 miles per gallon. Lamont says the change will mean higher fuel costs and more air pollution, while Cimino cited federal estimates that the rollback could increase fuel costs by about $1,600 per vehicle and increase fuel consumption by 121 billion gallons. Connecticut has almost 3 million registered vehicles, and state officials say cars and trucks account for nearly 70% of the state's smog-forming emissions and about 35% of its climate pollution. A man from Bethel is facing charges for an alleged sexual assault at Cornell University. Diego Sarabia is one of seven people named in the lawsuit filed by a former student who claims she was sexually assaulted by all seven suspects on one night in 2024 at a Cornell frat house. Sarabia was served with the lawsuit by certified mail on September 23rd. The woman reported the incident to Cornell police about 3 weeks after it occurred, and the university suspended the chapter and several students. The Tompkins County District Attorney's Office previously found insufficient evidence for criminal charges, but plans to present the case to a grand jury following the new lawsuit. Connecticut State Colleges and Universities Board of Regents Vice Chair Juanita James has resigned. She's the latest board member to step down following harassment complaints against former interim chancellor John Maduko. James was supposed to lead the effort in finding a new permanent chancellor before her resignation letter was submitted to Governor Lamont. Lamont issued a statement on James's resignation, saying he was thankful for her service and he expects to make new appointments to the board soon. Before her resignation, a student advisory committee was planning to hold a vote of no confidence in James. Arborists in Connecticut are busy removing trees after the weekend nor'easter. West Hartford-based ALX Tree Service says they were called to over 20 jobs this weekend to cities across the state like New Canaan and even in Rhode Island. The company was in West Haven Monday clearing an oak tree that fell in someone's yard and not on their home. Arborists say the ground being saturated does not help the stability of the trees and strong winds make conditions ripe for trees to be toppled over. The University of Connecticut is helping distribute air purifiers to science classrooms throughout the state. The purifiers will benefit schools twofold. For one, they provide hands-on lessons for students who have to build the air purifiers, and they also help schools manage real air quality issues in school buildings that have ineffective or aging HVAC systems. The Connecticut Education Association is the state's largest teachers union and says that 60% of school districts have not submitted mandatory air quality reports, leaving teachers at risk. Schools enrolled in the new program will also receive air quality monitors to show how effective the purifiers are. Two Fairfield County high school soccer teams are helping spread an important message about suicide prevention. Fairfield Ludlow and New Canaan will wear special warm-up shirts featuring the 988 Suicide and Crisis Lifeline before their game Tuesday night at 6:30 at Fairfield Ludlow High School. The campaign's being organized with Catalyst CT, and organizers say the goal is to raise awareness and connect students, families, and fans with mental health and crisis resources. The 988 Lifeline offers free, confidential support 24 hours a day by call, text, or chat. Connecticut's 988 contact centers received more than 57,000 calls in 2025. And two Connecticut State Police canines are getting extra protection on the job thanks to a donation from a nonprofit organization. Canines Hero and Tufel have received bullet and stab protective vests through Vested Interest in Canines, with each vest costing about $1,800. State police say the vests contain ballistic panels and could be potentially life-saving for the dogs. The organization's program provides protective equipment to law enforcement canines that are at least 20 months old and actively employed and certified. For the Voice of Connecticut, WICC, I'm John Kamal.
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3: Partly sunny and milder this afternoon near 70. Partly cloudy this evening and tonight in the mid-50s. Partly sunny on Wednesday and warmer in the low 70s. I'm meteorologist Paul Piorek on WICC.
9: 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Now, another in-depth interview with Melissa Sheketoff.
0: Connecticut is facing a shortage of volunteer firefighters, with more than 60% of the state's fire departments relying on volunteers. Officials say staffing gaps are creating concerns about daytime response, especially in rural communities. So now the state is looking at fire protection across Connecticut, with new local plans required beginning in 2027. And in fact, we have Comptroller Sean Scanlon here, who conducted a 2025 examination highlighting these issues and can now kind of catch us up as to what happens next. Start with just, I guess, talking about your vested interest in volunteer firefighters or firefighting in general in Connecticut, and in kind of some of the key takeaways for your 2025 examination.
10: Well, my grandfather was a firefighter in New Haven, and growing up, I thought I wanted to be a firefighter and was a fire explorer in high school, and obviously life took a different path for me, but I've always retained an interest in the fire service, and as the comptroller, I oversee the largest retirement plan and healthcare plan for firefighters in the state. So I got to know a lot of fire chiefs and folks in the fire service pretty well, and they kept telling me that there was this crisis, right, and that we had to do something about it. And so I used my platform as the comptroller to really dig into this. I have a young man in my office who did this incredible research where we literally contacted every single town and fire department in the state of Connecticut. And in 2025, we put this report out that showed that we've had a 60% drop in the number of volunteer firefighters, Melissa, between the years of 2018 and 2024, right? So in a six-year period of time, we lost 60% of the volunteer firefighting force. And, you know, I think we are getting closer and closer to a tragedy, right? Where either we're going to have firefighters die because there's not enough manpower to put out a fire that's happening in a rural part of Connecticut, or people dying because they can't get saved by the fire department because it takes 10 or 20 different towns sometimes to get mutual aid, enough people to fight a structure fire. So we put this report out. I think it was a call to action about this public safety crisis. And in the last couple of years, I'm proud to have worked with the fire department on solutions to this crisis. That is what we're focused on right now.
0: So especially since your report came out and trying to find solutions to this issue, why do you believe, Comptroller, there is such a decline? I mean, when you look at a six-year stretch of losing 60 or so percent of volunteer firefighters, that's so significant. What do you believe led to that decline?
10: Yeah, I think it's just a couple factors. Number one, it's just that how we work is changing, right? So it used to be if you lived in a small town like the one that I grew up in of Guilford, right? The guys that were volunteer firefighters worked at the local hardware store and the local manufacturing plant and the local small business. Right now, people leave town to go to work, right? And so they can't respond during the daytime to a call that goes out. They can respond maybe at night, but they're not there during the day. The second thing is just, it's not like it used to be in America anymore. And this is a larger conversation about volunteering, right? But like, the Rotary Clubs, the Lions Clubs, the volunteer firefighters, like a lot of those organizations are just dying, right? Because it's a generational thing. And I'm a millennial and you are too. And our generation just isn't focused on service in the way that previous generations were. So there's less and less young people coming into it because they're busy raising their families. They have a double parent, working parent household, right? So there's a lot of just national and international global factors that are playing into this. But the truth of the matter is, sociology aside, we've got a really big friggin' problem. And if we don't solve it, it's going to lead to some serious, serious challenges in our state.
0: So not trying to create a bigger concern than maybe it is, but do you feel like there are Connecticut communities today, Comptroller, where residents should be concerned that they don't have enough firefighters or that they can respond to a call as quickly as possible?
10: Yes, and not just a few communities, a lot of communities in the state. I would argue that the majority of the communities in our state, and I know that that's scary to hear, and I know that people have criticized me for saying that, but I think it's the truth, and I think we need to speak the truth here. and address this, right? Because I just think that you're seeing really concerning things. In my report, you can read about this. We've had local fire departments close. East Granby just put out a report that said that they think they're going to close their fire department, right? I just think that people are kind of sleepwalking past this problem. And I know it's kind of like a really niche issue that a lot of people are not paying attention to. Because frankly, Melissa, like we take for granted that when we call 911, people are going to come and help us, right? And that is just increasingly not the reality for a lot of parts of this state. And the sooner we fix that, the safer that we can make this state. We've sort of figured out the EMS piece of this because EMS service providers can bill when they take somebody to the hospital, right? And that's how they finance their their operations. So yes, is there a shortage of EMTs? For sure. My mother-in-law is an EMT in Southbury, right? Which is a pretty rural community. They don't have a career fire department, but they have professional staffed 24/7 ambulance because they can finance this through billing. Fire departments are not like that, right? And so that requires us to sort of figure out, okay, what is another model that we can put in place that is sustainable so that we can actually make sure the people who, when they call 911, they're there. And that's what brings us to Connecticut Fire, which is the idea that I have floated with a number of other leaders in the fire service and something that I'm leading a working group on right now to develop and bring to the people of Connecticut. And I think that that's the ultimate solution to this problem.
0: We're chatting with Comptroller Sean Scanlon and talking about his report that actually came out in 2025, but is now really being highlighted because we're getting closer and closer to 2027, Connecticut facing a severe shortage of volunteer firefighters. And how exactly do we address the staffing gaps? How do we create solutions to make sure that we have the ultimate fire protection statewide? And so, Comptroller, I'm going to kind of give you the floor because I know you feel you've been working with fire departments across the state. You are leading a working group on this right now, and you feel like you have the solution or a viable solution at this point. What is it and how does it work?
10: Yeah, it's called Connecticut Fire, and it's sort of like the resident state trooper program. So for listeners that don't know what that is, in small towns in Connecticut that don't have their own local police departments, they work with the state police to have what are called resident state troopers, right? Where there is a state trooper or two or sometimes three that are basically camped out and stationed in these small towns. And when somebody dials 911 for the police, this resident trooper or a couple of them show up, right? And so we have sort of settled on studying what it would look like if we do something like that for the fire department, right? It takes more people, and we have to figure out how many that would be and where they would work and what the response times would be and how all that works. But that is exactly what we're studying right now. And my hope is that in about a year's time, we're going to have a concrete thing that people can study and we know exactly how much this would cost, exactly how it would work, and it would be there for the state. And I'm, you know, putting a lot of time into this and trying to work with people on this because I just think that this is the best solution. Other people may come forward and say, hey, I think I got a better plan. That's awesome. To start talking about what we're going to do to solve it and not talk about the crisis part of it. And I think that Connecticut Fire is the answer. It's not meant to replace volunteer firefighters. It's meant to augment them. So there's never going to be enough Connecticut Fire firefighters to completely solve this problem because that would be very expensive. But if I can guarantee there'll at least be two or three guys there to take the truck to the scene of a fire and then 5 or 10 volunteer firefighters show up to help them, that can ensure us that we've got the right amount of coverage in most parts of the state.
0: To hear the full conversation and if this program does get approval in 2027, what the rollout will look like, you can hear more of that detail on our website, voiceofct.com, under Melissa in the Morning.
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3: Partly sunny and milder this afternoon near 70. Partly cloudy this evening and tonight in the mid-50s. Partly sunny on Wednesday and warmer in the low 70s. I'm meteorologist Paul Piorek on WICC.
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11: 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Weather update.
3: Partly sunny and milder this afternoon, near 70.

0: billion gallons. Connecticut has almost 3 million registered vehicles, and state officials say cars and trucks account for nearly 70% of the state's smog-forming emissions and about 35% of its climate pollution. A man from Bethel is facing charges for an alleged sexual assault at Cornell University. Diego Sarabia is one of seven people named in the lawsuit filed by a former student who claims she was sexually assaulted by all seven suspects on one night in 2024 at a Cornell frat house. Sarabia was served with the lawsuit by certified mail on September 23rd. The woman reported the incident to Cornell police about 3 weeks after it occurred, and the university suspended the chapter and several students. The Tompkins County District Attorney's Office previously found insufficient evidence for criminal charges, but plans to present the case to a grand jury following the new lawsuit. Connecticut State Colleges and Universities Board of Regents Vice Chair Juanita James has resigned. She's the latest board member to step down following harassment complaints against former interim chancellor John Maduko. James was supposed to lead the effort in finding a new permanent chancellor before her resignation letter was submitted to Governor Lamont. Lamont issued a statement on James's resignation, saying he was thankful for her service and he expects to make new appointments to the board soon. Before her resignation, a student advisory committee was planning to hold a vote of no confidence in James. Arborists in Connecticut are busy removing trees after the weekend nor'easter. West Hartford-based ALX Tree Service says they were called to over 20 jobs this weekend to cities across the state like New Canaan and even in Rhode Island. The company was in West Haven Monday clearing an oak tree that fell in someone's yard and not on their home. Arborists say the ground being saturated does not help the stability of the trees, and strong winds make conditions ripe for trees to be toppled over. The University of Connecticut is helping distribute air purifiers to science classrooms throughout the state. The purifiers will benefit schools twofold. For one, they provide hands-on lessons for students who have to build the air purifiers, and they also help schools manage real air quality issues in school buildings that have ineffective or aging HVAC systems. The Connecticut Education Association is the state's largest teachers union and says that 60% of school districts have not submitted mandatory air quality reports, leaving teachers at risk. Schools enrolled in the new program will also receive air quality monitors to show how effective the purifiers are. Two Fairfield County high school soccer teams are helping spread an important message about suicide prevention. Fairfield Ludlow and New Canaan will wear special warm-up shirts featuring the 988 Suicide and Crisis Lifeline before their game Tuesday night at 6:30 at Fairfield Ludlow High School. The campaign's being organized with Catalyst CT, and organizers say the goal is to raise awareness and connect students, families, and fans with mental health and crisis resources. The 988 Lifeline offers free, confidential support 24 hours a day by call, text, or chat. Connecticut's 988 contact centers received more than 57,000 calls in 2025. And two Connecticut State Police canines are getting extra protection on the job thanks to a donation from a nonprofit organization. Canines Hero and Tufel have received bullet and stab protective vests through Vested Interest in Canines, with each vest costing about $1,800. State police say the vests contain ballistic panels and could be potentially life-saving for the dogs. The organization's program provides protective equipment to law enforcement canines that are at least 20 months old and actively employed and certified. For the Voice of Connecticut, WICC, I'm John Kamal.
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2: From ABC News Tech Trends. President Trump and House Speaker Mike Johnson are expected to meet with top tech leaders today in Washington. Attendees at the luncheon will include Anthropic CEO Dario Amodei, who's issued dire warnings about the potential for AI to disrupt human life as we know it. Mark Zuckerberg, the head of Meta, will also be there. He's pushed back on calls to collectively slow down AI development, saying every lab has the responsibility and incentive to move at the pace required to train its models safely. American consumers are increasingly turning to artificial intelligence tools to help with their online shopping.
3: What we're finding is that consumers trust the results they're getting from the AI platforms and are very confident and satisfied with those results.
2: That's Vivek Pandya, lead insights analyst for Adobe, who says AI traffic to U.S. retail sites this holiday shopping season is expected to rise 130% year on year. With Tech Trends, I'm Mike Dubosky, ABC News.
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0: 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Weather update.
6: Partly sunny and milder this afternoon near 70. Partly cloudy this evening and tonight in the mid-50s. Partly sunny on Wednesday and warmer in the low 70s. I'm meteorologist Paul Piorek on WICC.
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8: The Black and Jewish communities found themselves swimming against parallel currents.
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8: It wasn't a perfect partnership, but stood as proof that people could bridge deep divides.
10: Well, nothing is perfect in life. Sarah Olitsky has, together with other creative artists, directed and put together a series, a documentary series on PBS that started airing last week, but will continue this week and for a few weeks hereafter. It's called Black and Jewish America, an Interwoven History, tracing the complex relationship between the two groups forged through shared struggles over a 4-part series. She is an Emmy-nominated filmmaker. She has done a tremendous amount of work with the original Makers series, Women Who Make America, and we featured so many of those people with Nancy Armstrong, who was one of the original producers of that series years ago. Sarah Olitsky, welcome to the Lisa Wexler Show. I'm delighted to have you on the show today. Hello.
11: Hi, Lisa. Thank you so much for having me. I'm really happy to be here.
10: Well, I just want to begin by telling you that during the George Floyd struggle, during the George Floyd, you know, sort of upheaval,
11: mm-hmm. Yeah.
10: we had a caller to our show named Wayne Winston, who I hadn't met in person before, but I thought that he had so much to offer and contribute that he's been on our show now since then. So what are we going back at least 4 years? Mm-hmm. He comes on for Not Just Black and White, which is a regular series on our show on Wednesdays. And so we exchange, and I'm a Jewish woman, proudly so. I and my family wrote Secrets of a Jewish Mother, and you know, I'm just a proud Jewish woman my whole life. And the two of us very frequently go back to the shared struggles of Black and Jewish people together, even though it seems like recently a lot of that has been frayed. I think Louis Farrakhan and others who are Black have created some poison, frankly. I will call it that. But so I'm so interested that you found this topic to be something worthy to make a documentary about. I really want to hear all about it. Start from wherever you want to start. I want to hear all about it.
11: Sure, absolutely. I mean, as you say, there is certainly in past decades have been more fraying of the relationship. But, you know, through a lot of the 20th century, you know, it really contributed incredible things to this country. And we wanted to look back and forward, but mostly back at it. You know, not just through rose-colored glasses, not just to romanticize it, but to talk about, you know, how it came to be, what it was at its best, and also what some of those tension points and challenges have been, mostly because, you know, the origin point for the series in terms of making it, so Henry Louis Gates Jr., who's the host and executive producer of it, and, you know, a national treasure, if you ask me, a PBS stalwart with Finding Your Roots and a lot of these Black history shows. You know, it all sort of started for him watching the Charlottesville Unite the Right rally and seeing, you know, those crazy folks chanting Jews shall not replace us at the same moment that they're, you know, holding Confederate flags and Nazi flags. And, you know, just noticing, and it's hard to avoid in that period and since, that, you know, anti-Black racism and anti-Semitism are really resurgent in this country and often connected in this white nationalism we see. And there's really this cluster of hate crimes. You saw the Charleston Mother Emanuel church shooting, and, you know, Dylan Roof, the shooter in that, his manifesto, you know, also talks about Jews. And then you see the Pittsburgh Tree of Life shooting, and, you know, it's again this great replacement theory, holding Jews accountable for, you know, non-white people.
10: I don't know what that country. Is, this great replacement
11: theory.
10: Oh,
11: the great replacement
10: what
11: theory?
10: Is that?
11: Well, so we don't go deeply into that in the series, but my understanding of it is that, you know, it's this form of racism and anti-Semitism and anti-immigrant theory that it's, you know, the Jews are really leading this conspiracy to bring in immigrants to elevate Black people to basically replace white people in this country.
10: Oh my God.
11: So it kind of combines, and, you know, and honestly, this is, as we see in the series, this is this strain of white nationalism has often, you know, linked these two groups. And Dr. Gates, who's a professor at Harvard, incredibly learned person, you know, starts his African-American history classes at Harvard saying under the floorboards of Western culture run these two streams, anti-Black racism and the oldest hatred, anti-Semitism. Okay. So, you know, it's if you look at hate crime statistics, FBI stats from the last decade, I think it's anti-Black hate crimes have risen something like 80-something percent, and anti-Jewish hate crimes are up 300%. So he became really aware that this was a moment where, you know, it was obvious that we faced this common enemy and needed each other now more than ever, and really thought it would be valuable to, you know, and also had come of age himself in this civil rights era where this idea of, you know, this what sometimes gets called the Grand Alliance, you know, between Blacks and Jews had been so, you know, central to his mind. And so wanted to look back at this entanglement. And as I said before, you know, it wasn't perfect, it wasn't without tension, but all the more valuable to be able to look at it in an honest way if we have a chance of rekindling and moving forward. And we certainly need each other now.
10: We're chatting with Sarah Walitsky, who directs Black and Jewish America. And it's an interview history, and it's being shown in four parts on PBS with Henry Louis Gates Jr., who you may know from the Roots documentaries, which are amazing, where he goes into people's genealogy, and very often their own genealogy causes them to have their own epiphanies in life, which is also remarkable. I mean, that's true, Sarah. You know, we're all very egocentric as humans. We are. You know, and if knowing that we have a trace of somebody else's race or blood makes us all of a sudden empathetic to an entire people, you know, okay, great, let's do it, whatever it takes, because it's true. Most of us are polyglots in the whole world.
11: Right? Totally. And what's great about that series is that, you know, it's American history, you know, through all of these individual stories. And similarly with, you know, the Black and Jewish story, we hope it's interesting to so many, you know, so much, such a bigger audience than these two groups, because it really is American history. And especially, you know, their episode 2, which is going to air tomorrow, you know, starts in the 1920s and starts with the Jazz Age and all of these incredible artistic collaborations between these two groups. And, you know, you could certainly argue there's no American music without Black popular music, and Jews, you know, were a big part of popularizing that as musicians themselves, as, music publishers, as managers.
10: What about the writers? So you'll see a lot of those. Broadway without Jews,
11: George Gershwin,
10: Ira Gershwin, Harold
11: exactly.
10: Arlen, Irving
11: great,
10: Berlin,
11: and the Great American Songbook, right, yes.
10: So that's, everyone except that's, Cole Porter, literally every single one except Cole Porter.
11: Absolutely. But a lot of their inspiration is, you know, coming from African-American music, you know.
10: Sarah, did you talk about Louis Armstrong and the fact that...
11: Joe Glazer.
10: Yeah.
11: Yeah. We look at that relationship. I mean, honestly, the hardest thing about making this series was, distilling it down to 4 hours, because there were hundreds and hundreds of stories. You know, could have included, and music alone, you know, just that one strain. So, we did our best to kind of pick the highlights and also some of the lesser known stories and hope that they represent the whole. But there's, you know, just a plethora of riches in this.
10: I'm wondering, Sarah, did you get to this is very personal for me and for a lot of people. But the great migration of Southern Black women who had to leave their children behind in order to find work in Northern communities very often meant that they were raising children that were white children, but many of them were also white Jewish children. And not maybe a ton, you know, not maybe statistically all that many, but certainly in my neighborhood, there were a lot of housekeepers who were Black women. Some of them were living maids. That's what they were called at the time, if not housekeepers. They weren't called nannies. That was too fancy a word when I was growing up. Nannies were reserved for Mary Poppins. Mary Poppins wasn't coming to Woodmere. Anyway, but there were a lot of close personal friendships and relationships and complicated ones maybe.
11: Yeah.
10: And maybe not always so nice. And maybe some of that caused some resentment strains to burble up later on.
11: Yeah.
10: I wonder if you examined that. I was wondering.
11: Well, not specifically the nanny relationship or the having, you know, left the kids in the South, but of course it comes up. I mean, Tony Kushner, who appears in episode 4, you know, wrote this wonderful play Carolyn or Change in the 90s he was growing up in the South in Louisiana, but his family had this Black maid who he was very close to and it's based on her and about that, you know, to some degree about that relationship. And in the 30s and into the 40s, you know, you have, again, not necessarily the child care, but you have sort of this conflict arise over something that was referred to in the press as the Bronx slave market, which is basically domestic, you know, at the time, you know, the way you might see, there were certain streets in the Bronx where domestic work, it was right at the Depression, work was really scarce, and so domestic workers would sort of every morning kind of go to these certain intersections in the Bronx, and employers, generally white women, you know, would come and offer them a day's work, but it was often very exploitative and, very low wages, or they wouldn't give them their wages at the end. And, you know, Jewish women, even, you know, middle class or working class Jewish women were amongst these. However, at the same time, you know, one of the things that we find so interesting about this history is that there's always multiple things happening at the same time. So it's not to say that Jews weren't part of, you know, what was considered a group of white people who were maybe part of, you know, the problem. But at the same time, you have groups like, at that point, the ADL, noticing the problem and noticing the anti-Semitism that might have been sparked by that and doing, you know, trying to help organize hiring, I forget what you would call it exactly, but hiring centers, right, where so that there could be a more fair
12: version of this hiring practice and try to protect some of these domestic workers, you know. So very often, you know, no matter what the era, even, you know, one of a great example in, is in Selma, right? So anyone who knows anything about this relationship often pictures Rabbi Abraham Joshua Heschel walking arm in arm with Martin Luther King, you know, in that famous Selma march. And, you know, in some of the pictures, you could see in the background that there's a department store called Tepper's, right, which is owned by Sol Tepper, who is a Jewish man in Selma, who, as far as we know, is part of the White Citizens Council, right? So at the same moment, even at the height of this golden age and really genuinely like a disproportionate Jewish involvement in, you know, this great important struggle in our country for civil rights, you know, these communities are not monoliths and, you know, there's always a multiplicity.
10: So while I have you, that gets to this piece. So we're chatting with Sarah Wolitzki. So there's been some pretty ugly anti-Jewish, anti-Zionist, but I'm going to say Jewish because I think that the two are very the same, stuff that's happened towards Jews from a lot of black people in the last few years. And online, some of it is very, very ugly. It's very uninformed and ignorant. And I do hearken back to Louis Farrakhan, who's a virulent anti-Semitic guy. His way that he approaches his belief system through a prism is very ugly. And I counter that with the overwhelming amount of black people who belong to Christianity, where Christianity and their way they worship Christianity had an awful lot in common with the way Jews worship.
12: Sure, very much so. Yeah.
10: Right? Very much so. The Let My
12: People Go strand.
10: You know, God will bring us
12: freedom. Yeah, we look at that.
10: Very resonant. Mm-hmm. Very, very similar.
12: Yeah.
10: And I just wonder, do you go there in the series? Do you go to some of that in the series?
12: Absolutely, yeah. So the episode one, which aired last week, but I'm sure it's streaming on PBS, absolutely. One of the, you know, first things we look at is, well, first of all, it's set up around a Passover Seder, which, of course, you know, is the story of Exodus that's central to both traditions. But yeah, to talk about how black religion developed in this country, you know, amongst the enslaved, and how the Hebrew Bible and, you know, of course, Moses and the, you know, children of Israel and the Exodus story, but also, you know, other stories in the prophets became so central to black faith and remain so certainly through today and through, you know, also animated a lot of the civil rights and black liberation struggles. Obviously King and Heschel bond in part because of, you know, sharing these same stories. So we look at that and then also by episode four, we also do look at Farrakhan and, you know, there's no, you know, and the trickiness of, you know, certainly there are racist Jewish people, right? There are anti-Semitic black people. There's no question. You know, no one can be held accountable for their whole community. And there are things that, you know, there are reasons that the black community, even if they renounce those particular beliefs, you know, weren't willing to completely denounce Farrakhan, you know, as a whole. But we look at all of these things. I mean, I think at the end of the day, one of the things we're trying to get at and figure out, and especially by the end in the fourth episode of the series, which will air next week, three and two will air tomorrow, and then three and four will air next Tuesday. We got the State of the Union preempted our fourth week, but that's good. We'll get it out sooner. But, we come up to present, and one of the things we're trying to grapple with is, you know, you have to be able to maintain this coalition and this sense of solidarity across difference. And there will be certain things that, you know, Israel maybe being one of them, that we have to be able to agree to disagree on. But there are so many more things that are shared values and shared goals and shared enemies, certainly shared threats, that, you know, it's too important to, you know, have one single litmus test for a coalition. And as Professor Gates likes to say, you know, it's like a marriage. You have to agree to disagree sometimes. But, you know, the thing that has gotten us anywhere in this country is coalition politics. And there's still, I think, much more that we have in common and have linking us than we have dividing us. And so, but, you know, to be able to do that starts with honest conversations, right? You have to be able to, and understanding, right? So I think that's another thing this film is trying to do, is to fill in all this layered history, the parallel parts, you know, of common difference, but, you know, parallel versions of persecution.
10: I'm going to watch the whole thing,
12: and
10: Sarah.
12: The differences.
10: We're chatting with Sarah Walensky. It's called Black and Jewish America. In, what does it say? As an interview history.
12: An interwoven history.
10: Oh, an interwoven history. It shows you how nearsighted I am. I'm reading this. An interwoven history. And Henry Louis Gates Jr., Henry Louis Gates Jr. is the host of the series. Sarah Walensky is a director of the series. And it's a four-parter. One of the directors. And it's a four-parter.
12: My wonderful partner, Phil Bergelson, is the other main one.
10: Wonderful. And I thank you, Sarah, for joining us today. Be watching it. Maybe we'll have you back after it's over, so pick at it together.
12: That'd be great.
10: But okay. Thank you very much.
12: Thank you,
10: Sarah,
12: so much, Lisa.
10: All right. We'll be right back with Lisa on the law. I'm going to take on will contests and give you an opportunity to call me and ask me questions and pick my brain at 203-333-9422. Stay with us. When

0: 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Weather update.
1: Partly sunny and milder this afternoon near 70. Partly cloudy this evening and tonight in the mid-50s. Partly sunny on Wednesday and warmer in the low 70s. I'm meteorologist Paul Piorek on WICC.
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2: From ABC News, I'm Wayne Cabot. A Six Flags coaster blamed for over 100 brain injuries is being shut down for good. Magic Mountain in California will permanently retire its X2 coaster with top speeds of 76 miles an hour and seats that rotate 360 degrees forward and backwards. Six Flags says the ride passed safety tests, but they're closing it because it's the right thing to do. Two women suffered severe brain hemorrhages this past summer. You can click on a new government website, a help site, that hit the web today, powered by artificial intelligence.
3: President Trump today doubled down on his calls to not slow down or regulate AI technology as he unveiled America.gov, a new federal government website that uses AI to help connect Americans to federal resources.
4: This is one more example of why I will never stifle the growth of technology that will be bigger than the Industrial Revolution.
3: Amid a fierce debate over safety and regulation of AI, President Trump today meets at the White House with some of the biggest names in the tech industry. CEOs from Anthropic, Google, NVIDIA, Palantir, and Meta. Karen Travers, ABC News, the White House.
2: Lindsay Clancy's lawyer, Kevin Reddington, now says there wasn't enough evidence to prove that she killed her children. The case now in limbo after a court hearing in Massachusetts today, and ABC's Peter Haralambos was there.
5: We didn't really get a clear answer from prosecutors if they're interested in retrying this case. They certainly left that option on the table, but both of them kind of hedged at the end. They basically said they didn't want to set a new trial date because they want to see how these motions work out. Reddington asserted at the very end that he's also busy until June. So really, the big question from this, are we going to see another version of this multi-week spectacle that really captured the country's attention? It's kind of unclear at this point to me.
2: New York Governor Kathy Hochul now calling for an outside counsel to investigate Cornell University's response to a woman's claim that she was gang raped by seven frat brothers 2 years ago. You're listening to ABC News.
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2: A Florida mother has been charged with child neglect for allegedly leaving her four children alone at home while she went on a carnival cruise to the Bahamas for 4 days. The father of one of the children says that he saw a post on her WhatsApp of a cruise ticket. He went to her home and found the blinds drawn and the kids hiding in the bathroom, he says. Natalie Belazaire taken into custody once she got off that cruise. Republican senators put Jack Smith on the hot seat today for twice investigating President Trump. Smith, the special counsel, used the hearing as an opportunity to relitigate.
10: Rather than accept his defeat in the 2020 presidential election, President Trump engaged in a criminal scheme to overturn the results and prevent the lawful transfer of power. After leaving office in January of 2021, President Trump illegally kept classified documents at his Mar-a-Lago social club and repeatedly tried to obstruct justice to conceal his continued retention of those documents.
2: Republicans on the panel say Smith's actions were political. For the first time, a woman has been named prime minister in Morocco, a Muslim nation, which will be hosting the 2030 FIFA World Cup along with Portugal and Spain. Not exactly the day the music died today, but Spotify reportedly has been down or not updating for many of its users around the world. Spotify saying it's aware of the issues and is checking them out. Wayne Cabot, ABC News.
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17: 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Weather update.
1: Partly sunny and milder this afternoon near 70. Partly cloudy this evening and tonight in the mid-50s. Partly sunny on Wednesday and warmer in the low 70s. I'm meteorologist Paul Piorek on WICC.
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18: New information is revealed about a crash that killed a Connecticut Department of Transportation worker in Fairfield. Authorities say 60-year-old Edward Michael Myers admitted to having snorting heroin before the Friday crash on I-95 South that claimed the life of 68-year-old Elvin Hernandez, who was doing road maintenance work. Myers later told police that he intended to use cocaine but didn't get a chance to. A man from Bethel is facing charges for an alleged sexual assault at Cornell University. Diego Sarabia is one of seven people named in the lawsuit filed by a former student who claims she was sexually assaulted by all seven suspects in one night in 2024 at a Cornell fraternity house. Sarabia was served with the lawsuit by certified mail on September 23rd. The woman reported the incident to Cornell police about 3 weeks after it occurred, and the university suspended the chapter and several students. The Tompkins County District Attorney's Office previously found insufficient evidence for criminal charges, but plans to present the case to a grand jury following the new lawsuit. Arborists in Connecticut are staying busy removing trees after this weekend's nor'easter. West Hartford-based ALX Tree Service says they were called to over 20 jobs this weekend to cities across the state like New Canaan, Durham, West Haven, New London, and even in Rhode Island. The company was in West Haven on Monday clearing an oak tree that fell in someone's yard. Arborists say the ground being saturated does not help the stability of the trees, and strong winds make conditions ripe for trees to topple over. And the town of Ledyard is moving closer to removing flock cameras. Police Chief Ken Kreutz recommended ending the town's use of the devices in a meeting on Monday evening. The town installed 4 cameras late last year, and all are covered in a plastic wrap. Citizens have voiced concerns about the cameras, the data that they collect, and who has access to that data. The town council voted to send a request to the mayor to stop collecting and sharing the data by Monday. I'm Chris Williams with WICC News.
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2: From ABC News, I'm Wayne Cabot. A Six Flags coaster blamed for over 100 brain injuries is being shut down for good. Magic Mountain in California will permanently retire its X2 coaster with top speeds of 76 miles an hour and seats that rotate 360 degrees forward and backwards. Six Flags says the ride passed safety tests, but they're closing it because it's the right thing to do. 2 women suffered severe brain hemorrhages this past summer. You can click on a new government website, a help site, that hit the web today, powered by artificial intelligence.
22: President Trump today doubled down on his calls to not slow down or regulate AI technology as he unveiled America.gov, a new federal government website that uses AI to help connect Americans to federal resources.
4: This is one more example of why I will never stifle the growth of technology that will be bigger than the Industrial Revolution.
22: Amid a fierce debate over safety and regulation of AI, President Trump today meets at the White House with some of the biggest names in the tech industry. CEOs from Anthropic, Google, NVIDIA, Palantir, and Meta. Karen Travers, ABC News, the White House.
2: Lindsay Clancy's lawyer, Kevin Reddington, now says there wasn't enough evidence to prove that she killed her children. The case now in limbo after a court hearing in Massachusetts today, and ABC's Peter Haralambos was there.
3: We didn't really get a clear answer from prosecutors if they're interested in retrying this case. They certainly left that option on the table, but both of them kind of hedged at the end. They basically said they didn't want to set a new trial date because they want to see how these motions work out. Reddington asserted at the very end that he's also busy until June. So really, the big question from this, are we going to see another version of this multi-week spectacle that really captured the country's attention? It's kind of unclear at this point to me.
2: New York Governor Kathy Hochul now calling for an outside counsel to investigate Cornell University's response to a woman's claim that she was gang raped by seven frat brothers 2 years ago. 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
17: 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Weather update.
1: Partly sunny and milder this afternoon near 70. Partly cloudy this evening at tonight in the mid-50s. Partly sunny on Wednesday and warmer in the low 70s. I'm meteorologist Paul Piorek on WICC.
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20: Another leadership shakeup at Connecticut's largest public college system, CSCU. Board of Regents Vice Chair Juanita James has resigned, citing what she called a dysfunctional culture and political infighting. I tell you, I'm so glad to be talking again to investigative reporter Cassidy Williams, a member of the I team at WFSB. And Cassidy, you have been on top of this story from day one. I don't even want to know if you're shocked or not. I thought you had a great breakdown. I was watching your story. And when I look at the opening you had for your story, it was so compelling because you didn't even have Terrence Chang on there, by the way. Not that that was wrong, but I just thought it was so fascinating that when you look at a snapshot from the spring to now, we've already had four major leadership shakeups with CSCU, which is just wild to me.
5: Yeah.
20: Crazy.
5: Yeah, and that's not including Toro either.
20: Oh, right. Why, you were last on for the president of CCSU. You're right. Yep, you're right.
5: Yeah.
20: Oh, my gosh.
5: So, what? Yeah, there's just been a lot.
20: It has been a lot. I like the way that you say that, Cassidy. It's been a lot. What in the world? I don't even know what you do with this. So, first of all, when you found out that... What I noticed in your story, Cassidy, is that this wasn't even really public knowledge because technically Juanita James actually put in her resignation letter to the governor earlier this month, correct?
5: Yeah, she actually resigned the same day Toro resigned, last Wednesday. And, you know, when Marty Guay resigned, they sent out a press release. You know, we got a statement almost immediately. But this one, you know... Someone mentioned it to me over the phone, like, oh, Juanita James resigned. And I was like, did she? And then I looked at the website and I saw that she was just missing. So then I had to reach out to them yesterday to confirm that. And then that's when we got the resignation letter.
20: Not to be a you-know-what stirrer, but I wonder if it's because it seemed like in her letter that you outlined on your story, Cassidy, I wonder if it's because she called out just how bad CSCU has become, but also that it's almost impossible to do anything effective when it comes to leadership or trying to get CSCU on track.
5: Yeah, I mean, who knows? Or could it be because they were already, because it happened the same day as Toro, that just kind of got lost in everything else? Who knows?
20: So this was somebody, because as you mentioned, Marty Guay had actually had stepped down earlier this year. And I believe, if I can remember correctly, it was after former Chancellor John Maduko, right?
5: Yeah, so it was after the complaint. So Maduko stepped down, and for a couple weeks there, the only thing we knew was that there was a complaint. We didn't really have any details. And then once we got, they actually answered our FOI request and gave us the complaint against Maduko, and we found out it was a sexual harassment complaint. And in that complaint, it named a couple people as people that maybe should have known or done something prior. And Marty Guay was one of those people. So he stepped down only a couple days after that complaint became public knowledge.
20: Right. And he was just able to walk away from it, right? There was no investigation, nothing following if he did or did not make the right calls or if he had anything to do with what the victims allegedly went through under Maduko. right? He just walked.
5: Well, they did hire, the larger investigation that they hired this outside firm to do, he does sound like he was interviewed for that, and he is mentioned in the report. I mean, no one's mentioned by name in the report. It just uses titles, and you just have to kind of put it together. Mm. But the investigation that was released about 2 weeks ago now, that did look into all of it, how the board responded, how, you know, general counsel responded. It kind of looked at the whole system. It didn't actually analyze whether or not John Maduko did what the complaint says. It pretty much just analyzed, or what was the response once they knew that there was a complaint.
20: Right. Well, and I thought that your story really, again, kind of did a lot of digging into the details, that the complaint kind of came in. People knew about it. John Maduko was apparently away at a conference kind of touting how great CSCU in Connecticut is, but wasn't actually, I would say, reprimanded. I don't even know what you would call that until, you know, he even returned. So it was well over a week, right, that they were kind of sitting on these complaints, it seemed like.
5: Yeah, I mean, I think the board member, the vice chair and the chair found out a couple days before he was at that conference, but the complaint officially came forward about a week before he was, you know, even told. And it just seemed, and that the thing that the report keeps mentioning is that while the complaint, so this woman came forward, and because for a week nothing was done, she still had to work with him. She still had to kind of go to meetings and kind of navigate a tricky situation. And on top of that, when they were like, oh, well, he's at a conference, so, you know, let's wait on taking action. Just because he's out of town doesn't mean he can't text employees or text her or call her. And a lot of the allegations of sexual harassment were through text.
20: Right. And I think what, again, kind of going back to the latest news with CSCU and the vice chair stepping down, it seems like, and I know, Cassie, you got your hands on the letter that she sent to Governor Lamont. It sounds like she references back to just, again, a lack of leadership, but also just a lack of integrity, it seems like, for both the Board of Regents and just CSCU in general.
5: Yeah, her resignation email was pretty harsh, saying that, you know, the system is not conducive to progress, calling it a no-win situation for everyone. I thought it was interesting, though, her resignation letter does not, like, address the allegations of her role in all of it. Because she is named in the report as one of the people who knew a couple days prior and decided not to do anything. Mm. And the student advisory committee was actually planning to call for her resignation before she resigned. So she calls out the system and has some pretty harsh words for it. She did not address, and I tried every email and phone number I could find for her yesterday and was unable to reach her to see if she could kind of comment on what was maybe missing from that resignation email.
20: Interesting. Interesting. So she is potentially compromised as well. That is fascinating. You know, I think it's hard to, just from, you know, somebody who's not involved whatsoever with the Board of Regents or CSCU or anything like that, from just a everyday person's standpoint, I don't think it takes a genius to realize that there's a lot of brokenness with the CSCU system and just leadership in general. So what she was saying on the surface in her letter, you know, I thought, wow, like, applaud that. But that's interesting. I didn't realize that she is also compromised in the Maduko situation. I didn't realize that.
5: Yeah. Yeah, she was. And she was also, you know, one of the people, you know, she was charged with finding the new chancellor, but she's one of the people who's kind of called out in the report for not properly doing background checks when they hired Maduko.
20: To hear more of this conversation with Cassidy Williams and see Cassidy's full story from last night, be sure to check our website, voiceofct.com. It's all listed there under Melissa in the Morning. We'll be right back.
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1: Partly sunny and milder this afternoon near 70. Partly cloudy this evening at tonight in the mid-50s. Partly sunny on Wednesday and warmer in the low 70s. I'm meteorologist Paul Piorek on WICC.
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2: A Florida mother has been charged with child neglect for allegedly leaving her four children alone at home while she went on a carnival cruise to the Bahamas for 4 days. The father of one of the children says that he saw a post on her WhatsApp of a cruise ticket. He went to her home and found the blinds drawn and the kids hiding in the bathroom, he says. Natalie Belazaire taken into custody once she got off that cruise. Republican senators put Jack Smith on the hot seat today for twice investigating President Trump. Smith, the special counsel, used the hearing as an opportunity to relitigate.
24: Rather than accept his defeat in the 2020 presidential election, President Trump engaged in a criminal scheme to overturn the results and prevent the lawful transfer of power. After leaving office in January of 2021, President Trump illegally kept classified documents at his Mar-a-Lago social club and repeatedly tried to obstruct justice to conceal his continued retention of those documents.
2: Republicans on the panel say Smith's actions were political. For the first time, a woman has been named prime minister in Morocco, a Muslim nation, which will be hosting the 2030 FIFA World Cup along with Portugal and Spain. Not exactly the day the music died today, but Spotify reportedly has been down or not updating for many of its users around the world. Spotify saying it's aware of the issues and is checking them out. Wayne Cabot, ABC News.
20: Most people want to spend their retirement years at home, but most seniors are not equipped to do it. In fact, according to AARP, 82% of adults ages 50 and up want to remain in their current homes as they age, but only about 10% of U.S. homes are considered aging ready. 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
6: 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Weather update.
1: Partly sunny and milder this afternoon near 70. Partly cloudy this evening and tonight in the mid-50s. Partly sunny on Wednesday and warmer in the low 70s. I'm meteorologist Paul Piorek on WICC.
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18: Connecticut State Colleges and Universities Board of Regents Vice Chair Juanita James has resigned. She is the latest board member to step down following sexual harassment complaints against former interim chancellor John Maduko. James was supposed to lead the effort to finding a new permanent chancellor before her resignation letter was submitted to Governor Ned Lamont. Lamont issued a statement on James' resignation, saying he was thankful for her service and he expects to make new appointments to the board soon. Before her resignation, a student advisory committee was planning to hold a vote of no confidence in James. The town of Beacon Falls is considering a potential ban on future data center projects. Community members held a meeting on the issue after local landowners expressed interest in implementing a ban. Town officials say no ordinance has officially been proposed yet. The Quinnipiac men's hockey team is excited to start the new season ranked 7th in the country. The Bobcats have 9 players on the roster who were NHL draft picks. Quinnipiac starts the season on Friday against New Hampshire. Last year, the Bobcats finished 8th in the county in the USCHO rankings and lost to North Dakota in the regional finals. The kickoff time for the UConn football team's game at Temple has been announced. The Huskies and the Owls will play October 10th at 3:45 p.m. UConn is 2-2 this season. And the Boston Red Sox are set to start the MLB playoffs today against the New York Yankees in a 3-game wildcard series. All 3 games will be played in the Bronx. Peyton Toll takes the mound for the Sox in Game 1 against Cam Schlittler. First pitch is set for 8 p.m. I'm Chris Williams with WICC News.
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11: It's that time of the year again where we begin to see a rise in respiratory illnesses. Viruses tend to spread well in the fall and winter months as the temperatures drop and people stay indoors. The CDC already warning that strep throat infections are beginning to increase as kids are back in school. Meanwhile, common cold viruses are also on the rise. There's no vaccine for these illnesses, so prevention includes staying home when you're sick, washing your hands, and cleaning surfaces. While still currently low nationwide, flu and RSV are also expected to begin increasing in the next few weeks. Last season, CDC numbers show flu infected an estimated 32 million Americans, leading to nearly 400,000 hospitalizations and 25,000 deaths. Flu shots are available now and recommended for everyone over the age of 6 months. RSV is the leading cause of infant hospitalizations, and protection is available for those infants as well as older adults and pregnant women who can get a shot in late pregnancy to protect their newborns. Health officials say getting vaccinated is one of the best things you can do to reduce your risk of severe

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6: From ABC News, I'm Wayne Cabot. A Six Flags coaster blamed for over 100 brain injuries is being shut down for good. Magic Mountain in California will permanently retire its X2 coaster with top speeds of 76 miles an hour and seats that rotate 360 degrees forward and backwards. Six Flags says the ride passed safety tests, but they're closing it because it's the right thing to do. Two women suffered severe brain hemorrhages this past summer. You can click on a new government website, a help site, that hit the web today, powered by artificial intelligence.
7: President Trump today doubled down on his calls to not slow down or regulate AI technology as he unveiled America.gov, a new federal government website that uses AI to help connect Americans to federal resources.
8: This is one more example of why I will never stifle the growth of technology that will be bigger than the Industrial Revolution.
7: Amid a fierce debate over safety and regulation of AI, President Trump today meets at the White House with some of the biggest names in the tech industry. CEOs from Anthropic, Google, NVIDIA, Palantir, and Meta. Karen Travers, ABC News, the White House.
6: Lindsay Clancy's lawyer, Kevin Reddington, now says there wasn't enough evidence to prove that she killed her children. The case now in limbo after a court hearing in Massachusetts today, and ABC's Peter Haralambos was there.
9: We didn't really get a clear answer from prosecutors if they're interested in retrying this case. They certainly left that option on the table, but both of them kind of hedged at the end. They basically said they didn't want to set a new trial date because they want to see how these motions work out. Reddington asserted at the very end that he's also busy until June. So really, the big question from this, are we going to see another version of this multi-week spectacle that really captured the country's attention? It's kind of unclear at this point to me.
6: New York Governor Kathy Hochul now calling for an outside counsel to investigate Cornell University's response to a woman's claim that she was gang raped by 7 frat brothers 2 years ago. 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
5: 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Weather update.
10: Partly sunny and milder this afternoon near 70. Partly cloudy this evening and tonight in the mid-50s. Partly sunny on Wednesday and warmer in the low 70s. I'm meteorologist Paul Piorek on WICC.
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1: We have been talking a lot about hearts in the last week with a lot of distinguished doctors, and joining us now is Dr. Carol Gamayel Barra, who is a cardiologist at Nuvance, which is Norwalk Hospital, Danbury Hospital, and other hospitals in our region, and will be officially Northwell pretty soon. Dr. Gamayel Barra is a cardiologist, board certified in cardiology, nuclear cardiology, and echocardiography. She's been in practice over 18 years, and she specializes in arrhythmias, congestive heart failures, coronary artery disease, valvular heart disease. She is the medical director of the Women's Heart Center's Heart Failure Program. She's been nominated for many awards. She's spoken at many events. Hello, Dr. Gamayel Barra. Hi, and welcome to the Lisa Wexler Show today. Hello.
2: Oh, hi, Lisa. Thank you for having me on the show.
1: Oh, it's a pleasure to have you. It is. You went to the American University of Beirut. That is so cool. So are you Lebanese? Is that the lovely
2: Correct.
1: Voice that I'm hearing? Yeah. That beautiful
2: yes,
1: accent?
2: Yes, that's the accent.
1: Beautiful, beautiful. You make the best food, by the way, just full stop. Anyway, if I'm going to generalize and stereotype, Lebanese, my favorite of all the Middle Eastern food, and it's my favorite. Anyway, so Dr. Heart Health. Have you always been very interested in the heart? And if so, why the heart for you? Like, why did you take on this specialty?
2: Oh, that's a good question. I think once I started my internal medicine residency, I knew the first year of residency that I wanted to be a cardiologist. At that time, I thought it was mostly a man field. And I said, well, no, women can do it. So that's how I started to be interested in heart disease. And I had a few family members. You know, I had an uncle who died young from heart disease, so I wanted to know more about that.
1: And have you been happy with the field? Because in the last 18 years, it seems to me that the cardiologist field has splintered into so many different specialty aspects of the heart as we know more and more about the heart.
2: Yes, I am. You know, I'm so happy. I can't be asked for a better rewarding field. I mean, it makes me feel so good when I try to help someone, especially when it comes to their heart. Yes, lots has changed. I still enjoy taking care and seeing patients. I mean, certainly I read echo, I read nuclear, I do some procedure at the hospital. But, you know, talking to the patient, listening to their complaints, helping them, it keeps me going with all the amount of hours we spend every day, and it never ends. You do it in the office, and you do it at home. You take your computer with you on the weekend, but it makes me happy to see that we are able to help patients.
1: We're chatting with a cardiologist as part of our Women's Health Series in Nuvance. You can call me at 203-333-9422 if you've got a question about heart health, about your heart condition. I want to ask you a little bit about congestive heart failure, because the words in English sound terrible. They sound dire. And yet, my mom has had that as a diagnosis for many years. I think of it now as a chronic condition. But when she first got the label, I thought she was like going to die the next day. Can you explain what is congestive heart failure?
2: So there are, you bring a very good point. And there are two types of congestive heart failure. There is a type of congestive heart failure when your heart muscle is weak. It's not pumping the way it should be. And there are the various reasons for that. And, be it a heart attack, other entities that can weaken your heart muscle, and then you start to build up fluid, and then you go into congestive heart failure. But what we are seeing as well now with people living much, much longer, that there is the other type of the congestive heart failure where your heart function is normally functioning, but your heart is functioning normal, but you have stiffness. Well, the way I describe it to my patient, your heart is stiff, and then you're not able to pump efficiently in that way, and then you're retaining fluid and in your lungs, in your body. So it's not like your heart is weak. This happens with age. You're correct. People are living much longer. We're seeing more of this condition, congestive heart failure with normal heart function, or, you know, multiple other risk factors, you know, blood pressure not well controlled, arrhythmia, so many other things. Yes, but it's definitely the congestive heart failure with normal heart function is rising because we have more people living much longer.
1: But it is able to be controlled with medicine.
2: That's correct. You know, we control it with medicine. The key is to address what's triggering the problem. You know, if people have uncontrolled blood pressure, we need to control it so we decrease the risk for congestive heart failure. If they have the arrhythmia, we need to slow their heart rate. If they have untreated other condition like sleep apnea, anything that can stress the heart, untreated diabetes, and then we give them diuretic, you know, to control the, you know, the fluid retention. That's, yes, it is, it's definitely available for the people who have low heart function. We have so many medication now that we've been using that helps heart function to get better.
1: We're chatting with Dr. Carol Gamayabara as part of our Women's Health Matters series, but this is for women and men because all of us have a heart, and it is Heart Health Month, 203-333-9422. I have a question from a listener. The listener says, I've been prescribed a diuretic. Can I take it forever? How am I ever going to get off this thing? It was prescribed for congestive heart failure. Can somebody take a diuretic forever, doctor?
2: Yes, absolutely. You know, those patients, we, you know, when we diurese them, I call it diuresis, we put them on the water pill. And then there is maintenance dose. And then we work very closely with those patients in terms of monitoring. It's all about the volume status. We want them to stay euvolemic, not in a situation where they're retaining fluid so they end up coming to the hospital, with symptom, you know, shortness of breath, hypoxia, and then requiring the medication to be given IV. So we always set a goal. You know, every patient I treat with heart failure, we have a goal for what dry weight, and then we give them that dose of diuretic that keeps them dry, and then we ask them to monitor their weight on a daily basis. And then the moment they see something, weight going up by more than 3 pounds, or they start to develop also swelling in the at the ankles, then we ask them to adjust the diuretics, increase the diuretics till we get rid of the extra fluid, and then they can go back to the maintenance dose.
1: Okay, so you can be on a maintenance dose indefinitely. That can be okay. That's interesting.
2: That's absolutely okay. If there was a reversible cause for the congestive heart failure, and we feel that the patient, you know, had a low heart function, for example, it recovered, something changed. They're controlling their blood pressure better, and we monitor them. We have blood work, we assess the situation, and we can lower the dose. Yes, sometimes we can also stop. But majority of the time when you're diagnosed and with a congestive heart failure, you most likely end up being on a maintenance dose. So we prevent you from having recurrence. Did I stop patients sometimes? Yes, sometimes I do and monitor. And if they go back into congestive heart failure, then I put them back on the water pill.
1: Okay. We're chatting with Dr. Carol Gamayabara. There's so much now to know about the heart. Between my mother's AFib that she got after congestive heart failure and just various things. And I mean, I know more about the heart than I ever wanted to know. Here's my question for you. Should all adults at some point see a cardiologist to check out their heart health, or are they okay being screened by their general internist?
2: I mean, and you're asking Lisa specifically for women or for everyone?
1: Oh, you tell me how you want to answer it. Is it different for women than men? What do you think?
2: Yes. So, yeah, I mean, there are differences in heart disease between men and women. In general, yes, everyone should start to get checkup, you know, for not for heart disease per se, but for risk factors that down road can lead to heart disease. You know, you know, at age 20, you should see your primary care, get your number checked, get your blood pressure, your cholesterol level, your body mass index, what lifestyle you are doing, and, you know, maintain. And as you get older, you know, you're 40 and above, depending also on your risk factor. But you always have to have someone monitoring your numbers, so, and then talk about your risk factors. And certainly, we know that there are traditional risk factors that are equal both for men and women. We all know diabetes, hypertension, obesity, family history of premature heart disease, sedentary lifestyle are, you know, common reason or the traditional reason or risk factor for heart disease. But, you know, unfortunately, women don't know that there are unique risk factors for women. And we really want women to be educated about that. Menopause by itself, when you hit menopause, it's a risk factor. Particularly women who go into premature menopause at an age less than 40. We know that there are diseases specific to pregnancy that put those women at a higher risk for cardiovascular disease down the road, including gestational diabetes, hypertension, eclampsia, preterm delivery, having a baby before 37 weeks of age. And this, those women who develop any of these pregnancy-related disease should be really referred to a cardiologist, or even if their primary care want to monitor them long-term to decrease the risk for developing heart disease, okay. They should do it. Women who have rheumatologic disorder, we know rheumatologic disorder, autoimmune disorder like lupus and, scleroderma or rheumatoid, these are inflammatory disorder that put a patient at risk for heart disease. And unfortunately, we see it more common in women. We know women who develop also breast cancer. These women are at risk for heart disease, and they should be also monitored closely and probably referred to a cardiologist, be it the treatment they get, whether chemo, radiation, okay. It can affect their artery, and it can affect their heart, and it put them at a risk for heart disease.
1: Okay. We have some people who want to talk to you, doctor. I'm going to take some calls.
2: Sure.
1: We have Joe from New Haven. Joe, are you there? You're on the air with Dr. Carol Gamayel Barra. She's a cardiologist from New Vance. Go ahead, please.
3: I got a question. Long story short, my cholesterol was always around 220, 200 at range. I had a C test, a calcium test in the summer. It was 401. I got concerned. So I said, I better go on the cholesterol medication. Uh-huh. I just got the results back this morning. I went to the cardiologist. I just got the results back this morning. I'm 10 milligrams of Lipitor. Uh-huh. I'm down to 147, and the LDL is like 75. The numbers are good. Mm-hmm. Thank God and Mother Mary. But I got a question. That 401 score I have, that's not going to go down, right?
2: I'm sorry, I didn't hear the question.
3: The calcium test that I got done, it was 401 when I got concerned.
2: 401.
3: That number, yeah. No matter how much I get my cholesterol down, it's not going to go down, right?
2: Yeah, so that's a very good question, actually. Yes, and I get that question all the time for my patient. Well, I have this calcium score. It's so much. Now you're treating me, and we treat them, obviously, with aspirin if their score is more than 100. And then we put them on a statin therapy or other medication for cholesterol to lower their LDL, for sure, less than 70. And then the question comes, would you repeat another calcium score on me? Because I need to know. And the fact is, the calcium score is detecting the calcified part of your plaque. You know, the plaque has a soft right. part, and they have a calcified part. And what detecting is the calcified part. And when we treat the patient with statin therapy, we're making that plaque more stable, and that soft okay. plaque become more calcified. So the data suggests that the score might go up with the statin therapy. That's why there is no role. But it doesn't mean anything bad if your score went up. It means when we're treating you, we're making that plaque more calcified, more stable.
3: Well, it was 401. This is the first time I ever got it done. And honestly, I average over 10 miles a day walking. I'm not kidding. I walked over 3,905 miles last year. I jog a little. I don't get out of breath. I swim. When I swim, they call 911 on me a few times because that's how deep I go out and everything. I'm in pretty good shape. I was concerned, though, when I saw that 401 score. Then I said, I better go on a stat. And, it's been about 4.5 months. Like I said, thank God I'm on the mirror. I got this just today. I got to see my doctor about another week or so. But, I got it down to like 147. My ACLs is like, I think, 58. No, the numbers are good and everything. So basically what it does is if the plaque is hard, mm-hmm. I guess there's less worry because you're not worried about it breaking off, correct?
2: Correct. Yes. Okay. That's the stable part of the plaque. And the soft part is the one that usually, the soft plaque, usually okay. these are the plaques that are more prone for rupture and then the one that cause a heart attack. So
1: doctor,
2: yes, there is no role in repeating a calcium score. Once you have elevated calcium score, you need to take your medication. Obviously sometimes the patient question, well, I have a healthy lifestyle. You need to know your risk in detail, and you need to know your genetics, your family history. We do know that now we really need to be screened almost. I think everyone should get a lipoprotein A level. This is a cholesterol particle not routinely done on routine labs. We know that's genetic, and that can make people prone to develop premature atherosclerosis. And sometimes the patient, they don't know why, so I send this, extensive lipid profile and to make sure we understand why they are developing heart disease at a young age or with no significant risk factors.
1: We are with a renowned cardiologist from New Vance Women's Health, and Dr. Carol Gamayel Barra. And let's go now to Sandy. Sandy, are you still there from Bridgeport? Do you have a question
4: yes,
1: for the doctor?
4: Yes, I am. Good morning, Lisa, and good morning, doctor.
1: Hi.
4: My question is, well, my mom died of congestion of the heart in 2010, and I'm wondering if I should be concerned about having that also. I just was recently put on 5 months ago a pill for cholesterol, which I didn't want. But I'm just wondering, am I going to, down the road, possibly have congestion of the heart?
2: Yeah. So, so that, you know, we always, you know, talk and to the patient and get a detailed history. The reason why, you know, how old was your mom when she died from congestive heart failure?
4: 83. 83. I'm 71. Yeah. Yes.
2: And did they ever tell her what type of congestive heart failure? Did you ever hear the word she has weak heart muscle, cardiomyopathy? That's always important to know, because patient come here and say my mom died from congestive heart failure. So as I said, elderly patient with this diastolic dysfunction, stiffness in the heart, they can develop refractory, you know, congestive heart failure, which we can't control. But majority of the time, we have so many medication now that we can control their congestive, you know, symptom and heart failure. So they tell me that she died from a heart failure. Well, we need to know, was it an enlarged heart, weak heart? Because cardiomyopathy at a young age, usually, they can be genetic, and I definitely screen the family member. But if they died from diastolic heart failure, the one where the heart is stiff for various reasons, then that's not usually not genetic. And then getting old, you know, you can stop it. You're going to have some stiffness. So that goes with age. But if you do have risk factors that making you prone to have stiffness in the heart muscle, you need to control it so you don't get into congestive heart failure. So the history and the detail of the reason for the congestive heart failure is important, so we can determine whether you need an echo or routine checkup.
4: Okay. Well, thank you for that. Okay. Mm-hmm. Thank you very much.
2: Sure.
1: Thank you very much, doctor. You know, there are so many ways that we can go with heart health. People, particularly women, it's a silent, I want to say sometimes killer, but problem. It sneaks up on women in a different way than men.
2: Mm-hmm.
1: I was listening the other day. We had a physician on who said that you can have a hand cramp, not just an arm and chest thing. You can have these weird symptoms that can indicate you're in the throes of a heart attack. A good friend of mine just had a heart attack on Friday. She's 66. She's a noted broadcaster down south. And she had a kind of a heart attack that was described as some kind of a tachyspasm heart attack.
2: Vasospasm, yes, yeah.
1: And
2: so,
1: you're
2: right. There are a traditional symptom that men and women can get, which is the classic, you know, crushing chest pain with exertion, tightness radiating to the neck, arm, or shoulder. But, you know, women, unfortunately, can present with the non-classic symptom, and especially young women, they are 50% more likely than similar age men to present without chest pain, and with 1 in 5 perceiving their symptom as sometimes even anxiety or stress, and they can come, you're right, with unusual symptom. I'm fatigued, extremely tired, I have some GI symptom, a heartburn, indigestion, epigastric discomfort, cold sweats, I feel anxious, which is, you know, unusual for me. I'm not stressed. So, yes, that's right. Unfortunately, women, especially young women, can have the non-traditional symptom, and we need to be, and women need to be aware of that.
1: Yeah.
2: And there are other, you know, entity, like you mentioned, the vasospasm or condition that are less common and unique to women. One of them is coronary vasospasm. So women can come with chest pain, and it's not related to the traditional blocked artery where we have to treat them in a specific way. They can come with vasospasm. They can also get the microvasculature. We call it microvascular disease that we don't see on routine testing. And, you know, sometimes women complain about chest pain and we tell them, oh, you passed the stress test. Oh, your pain is not from the heart. And we poo-poo them. And in reality, it could be from this microvascular disease or vasospasm. And sometimes also, you know, women can present with spontaneous coronary artery dissection, which is unfortunately more common in women at a young age and sometimes, you know, can be missed.
1: Wow. There's so many ways it can go wrong. I always say, doctor, it's a miracle we get up in the morning and we can do our thing. When you start to analyze and really think about all the things our body has to do to be healthy, to work right, it's rather miraculous every single day that it does that. You know what I mean?
2: Mm-hmm. Absolutely. Yeah. And that, you know, brings us to definitely having a healthy lifestyle. It's definitely, you know, it's a key. You know, when I talk to my patient, I tell them, we control your risk factors. I can give you medication to help your blood pressure, your cholesterol, the doctors who are treating your diabetes. You should know your risk factor. You should know your goal, and you should schedule your routine checkup visit with your doctor. And you should also work on lifestyle. Yeah. Lifestyle is as important as medication.
1: Yes, of course.
2: You know, eating healthy and exercising. It's yep. all as important as the medication.
1: I know. It's boring, but it's still true. Thank you so much, doctor. We really appreciate you coming on the show today. Thank you, New Vance Hospital, for sponsoring our Women's Health Matters series. This will be available as a podcast later today.
0: 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Weather update.
5: Partly sunny and milder this afternoon near 70. Partly cloudy this evening and tonight in the mid-50s. Partly sunny on Wednesday and warmer in the low 70s. I'm meteorologist Paul Piorek on WICC.
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6: From ABC News, I'm Wayne Cabot. Control AI or leave it alone? The debate affecting all of us underway now at the White House at a lunch with industry titans who say, without constraints, we're potentially in big trouble.
7: Depending on who you talk to in the AI space, whether it be Mark Zuckerberg, who's at this lunch, whether it be Sundar Pichai from Google, they all kind of have slightly different opinions about the degree to which we should be concerned about AI's potential to go wrong. All that needs to be hashed out before President Trump, lawmakers, and leaders of the industry can even really start to think about solutions. We're at the very early stages of this debate, it seems.
6: That's ABC's Mike Dubusky. Allegations of gang rape at Cornell University could go to a grand jury in weeks after prosecutors first took a pass on pressing charges. The DA, Matthew Van Houten, spoke with ABC's Aaron Katursky about the frat brothers' messages to each other.
8: If you take that Snapchat being vile and crude and vulgar, that did not have any relevance to the issue of whether Jane Doe consented to what was happening.
9: To be clear, though, it was pretty crude and vile and vulgar.
8: Absolutely. And the grand jury will consider that as part of the overall picture.
6: After more than 100 reported brain injuries, Six Flags Magic Mountain is closing one of its famous roller coasters.
10: X2 is one of the world's most intense roller coasters. It brought coaster enthusiasts from around the world to Valencia, California to ride it. It opened in 2002 as X and then reopened in 2008 as X2 with a new seat design. In recent months, there have been claims and lawsuits alleging serious injuries from the ride, including some that led to deaths after riding X2. In a statement, Six Flags Magic Mountain says X2 consistently passed safety tests, but they have decided to close the ride permanently because it's the right thing to do. Alex Stone, ABC News, Los Angeles.
6: Stocks are lower, S&P down 20. 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
6: This new research out of Australia is sure to give a jolt to coffee drinkers who like to grab a cup in the afternoon. They say that you should stop drinking coffee about 9 hours before bedtime, or the caffeine could cost you 45 minutes of sleep. Dolly's coffee brand will live on.
12: Dolly Parton said she got the idea for her Cup of Ambition coffee line when she visited her Dolly-inspired truck stop back in June. The coffee debuted there, but now it's available nationwide on Amazon, Walmart, and TikTok and Instagram shops, with some of the proceeds going to her Dolly's Imagination Library. Earlier this summer, Dolly Parton filmed three commercials for the brand, one of which is out now posthumously. Parton died last month at the age of 80. Sherry Preston, ABC News.
6: Hurricane Paulo made landfall in Baja California overnight and is due to do it again today on the mainland. Mexico expected to combine with another storm to affect the desert U.S. Right now, Paulo is a Category 1. Marco Rubio says Americans will be able to apply for their passports online next year. The Secretary of State making the announcement at an event launching the new America.gov website, intended to be an online hub for government services and any questions you might have. The White House calls them public service announcements, but Democrats say they look like campaign ads. Now sources tell ABC News the Trump administration used money from the Department of Homeland Security to air these new TV ads. I'm Wayne Cabot, ABC News.
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0: WICC Smart MLS Right Now Traffic.
15: 95 northbound construction, Stanford, Bridgeport, and in Milford. Coming back southbound, you have it through West Haven and in Southport, too. On the Wilbur Cross, more road work between Exit 53 and Wallingford Rest Stop. Southbound, you have it Route 34 going down to Wheeler's Farms Road. Route 8, northbound construction in Shelton, and you have it in both directions between Exit 17 and 18. Route 25 in Newtown, more construction between Park Lane and Route 302. And on 84 westbound, more construction. Exits 14 through Exit 11, right lane is blocked. Next, Kraus, WICC traffic.
0: 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The voice of Connecticut, Miller Nissan of Fairfield, weather update.
5: Partly cloudy this evening and overnight with a low in the mid-50s. Partly sunny on Wednesday and warmer in the low 70s. Partly cloudy Wednesday night in the upper 50s to near 60. Thursday, sunny and warmer in the upper 70s to near 80. I'm meteorologist Paul Piorek on WICC.
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22: Mm-hmm.
21: All right, David, what's the latest on the UK arrest? Do we know what's going on?
22: We still don't really know what's going on. So, again, five guys arrested on suspicion of planning a terror attack at a UK airbase where there are U.S. personnel and equipment, and they're already out on bail. President Trump asked about the developments yesterday by Gabe Gutierrez from NBC News.
21: Okay, and roll it.
23: I'm surprised that they released them. I wouldn't have done that. Look, they've been very good. They worked with us very closely. We know everything about them. We would not have released them.
24: So you said it might be. Iran might be. Can you elaborate on that?
23: Well, I don't know. I'd rather not. I mean, I know the answer. I can be very specific, but I'd rather not say it. But I would not have released them.
21: Okay. But then there was this other narrative that was sort of out there yesterday.
22: Mm-hmm.
21: Well, this could be just stealing gas.
25: Yeah, right.
21: Not a terrorist
22: right.
21: plot.
22: Right, that was speculation there. And it was based off of the fact that they were released so quickly.
21: Yeah. I wasn't buying that. But you don't know what to believe.
22: Yeah.
21: I mean, it well, they is been watching absolutely these guys for a long time. Insane.
26: Yeah, I know.
21: If it is
26: yeah,
21: a know. Thwarted terrorist plot and they let him out.
22: Yeah.
21: But it wouldn't be completely shocking in the UK.
22: No, it would not.
2: With everything that's gone on there over the past couple of decades.
22: Well, yeah, I mean, they're basically pro-terror.
3: Yeah.
2: Man.
3: Well, the farm, the lady farmer who turned them in, I guess, was the first one to call, said there were like eight of them.
2: I thought it was five.
22: Well, it was five that were arrested. She said it was eight to ten.
3: 8 to 10, yeah. That okay. Those guys are still wandering around somewhere.
2: And have not released the names yet.
3: No.
2: Okay.
22: Mm-hmm. Well, you know, it's like, you know, John Henry or something like that, of course.
2: John Henry Muhammad?
22: Yes.
2: Come on.
3: It's an unusual name for John Henry.
2: Yeah. Branching out a little
3: right,
2: bit.
3: Exactly.
2: Oh, man, this looks like everything else they've done is just try to cover up because they don't want to be accused of Islamophobia. Yeah. It's insane.
22: We don't want to jump to conclusions.
2: Right. Okay. And then there's a report that the UK is importing more refugees.
22: Not a report, a direct quote. Home Secretary Shabana Mahmood says that they're tackling the migrant crisis by importing more migrants. It's a new program being launched next month that allows nonprofits, universities, and quote-unquote communities to sponsor and bring in people they pick.
2: Oh my gosh, man.
4: We will take vulnerable refugees from across the world and give them the chance of a new and better life here in Britain with the first arrivals this year.
2: Dude.
4: I am proud to say that around a quarter of those will be Afghan women and girls fleeing persecution under the Taliban and Palestinians who have fled the horrors of Gaza.
2: Oh my gosh, the people are going to be out of their minds.
22: We're taking in refugees from around the world. And by around the world, we mean the Middle East.
2: Yes.
22: Oh my gosh.
3: What is the deal when everybody's applauding? I mean, do they think these people come in and they're like, well, they're just here. They're going to be subservient to our rules and our regulations, and they're going to be model citizens. They're going to work hard and build their families.
2: It's the toxic empathy. That's what it is. It's all these people that their lives have not been affected yet. But boy, oh boy, they can posture. They see we're such good people.
3: Right, exactly.
2: We care about, you know, the rest of the world. Mm-hmm. We're good citizens. Yes, that's part of the whole woke religion.
3: They're going to come in and obey our laws and assimilate to our communities. And
2: it's just a better life. Wonderful.
3: It's going to be a Disney movie.
2: Like, did they ban history in the UK?
22: Yes.
2: Over the last 1,400 years?
3: Because it's racist.
22: Because it's racist.
3: Right.
2: Yeah. Golly, exactly. Man.
3: Right. Can't have it.
2: That is wild. Okay. As far as news in the United States, well, this is an interesting clip you have. Kennedy to Jack Smith?
22: Yeah, so Jack Smith, the former special counsel going after President Trump, he's testifying in the Senate today. Senator John Kennedy was hopping mad because he couldn't get a straight answer when asking Jack Smith about illegally spying on members of Congress, because Jack Smith did not tell the judge what he was doing with the warrants that he was getting.
2: Yeah, all that came out later.
22: Yeah.
2: And then legacy media didn't even cover it.
22: Right. You know. Then they said, oh, well, it was just, you know, basically time and date stamps, no real identifying information. And then it turns out, no, they had the actual text messages that Republican members of Congress were exchanging with one another. They also spied on the Federalist. They spied on Media Research Center. They went after everybody during this witch hunt.
2: Yes. All right, here's a clip.
18: We sought non-disclosure orders from
19: You didn't
18: the court.
19: Tell him, did you?
18: In seeking non-disclosure orders, we did not
19: didn't
18: disclose.
19: Tell him, but you're unbiased. You have no personal feelings. You make me want to throw up in my mouth.
20: Mr. Chairman.
22: There's Dick Durbin.
20: Mr. Chairman.
26: His time's up.
20: I'd like to say a word. This hearing is of constitutional and historic importance. This witness should be allowed to answer the questions, complete a sentence. We have given that courtesy to witnesses from both political parties, and it should be extended to Mr. Smith.
26: Your time's up, Senator Kennedy.
19: Well, I'd also like, with respect, Dick, for the chairman to instruct the witness. He's not Bambi's baby brother, okay? He's been around. Everybody knows him.
2: Yeah, and he's not answering the questions. Right. So you might want to back off there, you know.
19: Dick.
2: Right.
22: Yeah.
3: He did punch that, didn't he, that word?
2: Yes. A little bit. Yeah. He
3: definitely did. Made his point.
2: Yeah.
3: Dick Durbin's terrible. Dick Durbin, whatever Dick Durbin thinks is fantastic, whatever Dick Durbin thinks is lawful, whatever Dick Durbin thinks is adequate, it isn't. Mm-hmm. Go the opposite way and you'll be right.
2: This guy's going to be done very soon.
3: Thank yes. God.
2: What is one thing that guy will be known for? He's been at it a long time.
22: Yeah.
2: Just asking the question.
3: I'm sure there's some stretch of the Kennedy Expressway or something that he put in or made sure happened. I don't know.
2: Yeah.
3: Maybe
22: he's a good company man.
3: That's just it, David. You're right.
22: Right.
3: He towed the company line, never stepped out of it. That's who he was.
2: Yeah. And some, I guess, would just say he earned the name.
19: Dick.
22: Yeah.
2: Okay. All right.
3: I like the way you've already isolated it.
22: I knew you would.
2: What are you saying? That I just have this immature streak that I'm going to take a little thing?
3: Hey, look.
2: Make fun of somebody's name?
3: I'm laughing.
2: I find that very sort of dick-ish behavior.
3: I'm laughing with you. Because I, too, am a 12-year-old.
2: Yes.
3: Yes. Oh, my appeal, gosh. Dang.
2: All right,
3: that's going to pop up a million times over the next 6 months.
22: What is?
2: So, I'm not going to do it. Because inexplicably, I'm the one that's supposed to transition things on the show. The guy with the ADD problem. Hey, make sure it stays on track.
3: That train left the track.
2: Oh, yeah.
3: Thank you, John Kennedy, for that one.
2: You go from one of the most uninspirational men in politics over the last 30 years to someone that's truly inspiring.
3: Oh, yeah.
22: Oh, yeah.
2: And that would be the guy known as the Lone Juror.
22: Yes.
3: Yes.
2: And he's made a statement.
22: Yes, he has. He's the one holdout juror on the Lindsey Clancy jury. And he recorded a video, sent it to Fox News. Hannity had it last night. This is Michael Desrenville in his own words.
2: Yes.
1: I know the whole focus has been on me. But we want to reel everything back and put the focus on the three angels that's at hand. The ones that can't speak for themselves, the ones that can't defend themselves, and the one that can't fight the battles. And those are Cora, Dawson, and Callan. A little bit about me. I want to thank God for my Catholic faith. I want to thank God for blessing me with the ability to love my daughter. And I'm foremost, I would like to thank everyone, every individual that have supported me throughout this difficult situation. Your prayers, your emotional support, your psychological support is a tremendous to my heart that I feel, that I sense, that I know. I do want to thank you from the bottom of my heart.
2: Well, you're more than welcome, man. Mm-hmm. You're the courageous one.
22: Oh, yeah. Dude, he was facing down at least, what, four, like, adamant, crazy, liberal white ladies?
2: Oh,
22: for goodness. A week? Can you imagine the pressure that guy was under?
2: Oh, yeah. I mean, not just that. But, I mean, you also had the people that probably didn't go out and speak, but in the room at the time were putting pressure on.
22: Mm-hmm.
2: And then what? There was one other guy that sort of sided with him, but then fell away and went with the mob.
22: Mm-hmm.
2: He's kind of a spineless.
22: Yeah, right.
2: Whatever. But he stood ground.
22: Yes.
2: And good for him, man. Mm-hmm. I think most sane people are very proud of him. Boy, we're ping ponging all over the place because now we go from something like that. Did you place this on purpose this way, David?
22: I did a little bit, yeah.
2: Words of wisdom from Kamala from a podcast?
3: is this new?
2: Oh, yes.
3: Oh, yeah.
2: Well, it's inspirational.
3: This makes my day every day, yes.
2: Because at one point, she's like, you don't have to ask permission to be a leader.
3: Right.
2: People wait for permission. I don't wait for permission. That was part of it, you know. Okay.
3: But another success response.
7: So I speak for myself. None of us achieve success
2: Okay.
6: Without that level of profound support and reinforcement.
7: Yes, yes.
6: Right?
2: Okay, that's not true. Sorry. That's it's an empty platitude. I know plenty of people that didn't have much support at all that became incredibly successful. Mm-hmm. And it sometimes through hard work, grit, whatever it was, it wasn't what she's saying. It's so stupid.
6: Without that level of profound support and reinforcement.
7: Yes, yes.
6: Right? Around not only a memory of legacy and the path on which you stand that was mm-hmm. was charted long before you,
7: mm-hmm.
6: but also giving you some sense of pride in what can be the destiny and was the destiny that so many fought for.
7: Yeah.
6: Right?
22: It's the places you'll go with Kamala Harris. It's her rewritten version.
3: It is flying by exits at lightning speed.
2: Dude, it's incredible. And I think it's in the rule book. In the rule book, I'm sorry. That if you're on this sort of podcast and she's talking, you got to give a...
7: Mm-hmm.
2: It has to be there.
3: Mm-hmm.
2: Yeah.
3: Mm-hmm. Because you need to think you understand. You
2: oh
3: don't.
2: My gosh.
3: But you need people to think that.
2: We got some unbelievable stuff today. Fun stuff. And the five stories we're watching coming up.
3: Football season, baby. Been waiting for this. 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
13: WICC Smart MLS Right Now Traffic.
14: 95 northbound construction, Stanford, Bridgeport, and in Millbrook. Coming back southbound, you have it through West Haven and in Southport, too. On the Wilbercross, more road work between exit 53 and the Wallingford rest stop. Southbound, you have it Route 34 going down to Wheeler's Farms Road. Route 8, northbound construction in Shelton, and you have it in both directions between exit 17 and 18. Route 25 in Newtown, more construction between Park Lane and Route 302. And on 84 westbound, more construction. Exits 14 through exit 11, right lane is blocked. Next, Crouse, WICC traffic.
13: 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Miller Nissan of Fairfield weather update.
15: Tonight will be fair with a low in the mid 50s. On Wednesday, sunny and warmer in the low 70s in the afternoon. Partly cloudy Wednesday night with a low in the upper 50s to near 60. Thursday, sunny and warmer in the upper 70s to near 80 by afternoon. I'm meteorologist Paul Piorek on WICC.
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0: Thank you very much for being here. I'm Jamie Markley. That's David Van Camp. There's Scott Robbins. And now, the five stories we're watching today.
1: One, two, three, four.
2: All right, number five. The hacking group Shiny Hunters claim to have stolen thousands of personnel records from the FBI. Well, the FBI just announced the alleged leader has been arrested in the Netherlands. Number four.
0: Good.
2: Yeah. A new audit has found potential fraud related to contracts awarded by the city of Minneapolis as they responded to the death of George Floyd as they were reimagining policing. They gave out more than 100 contracts to community groups as alternatives to policing in 2020, and there's basically no oversight. This was just basically ransom to Black Lives Matter.
0: Yeah.
2: And you're going to have to look at this because we don't know where all that money went.
0: Well, it wasn't exactly reimagining stealing.
2: No,
3: it was, really, that's
0: it was
3: perfect,
0: the old-fashioned way.
3: Well, yeah, it's perfect in every way. You don't need to reimagine that.
0: No.
2: Number three, the DHS Inspector General just dropped a new report that found a 40% failure rate in the vetting of asylum claims for Afghan nationals brought to the U.S. by the Biden administration in 2021.
0: Number 40% failure rate?
2: Yeah, they weren't even getting names right.
0: Oh, my goodness.
2: Yeah. Number two, new documents show that former special counsel Jack Smith tracked down financial records for Trump donors, including those who donated as little as $1. Just ridiculous.
0: It really is.
2: And then number one, the Trump administration has introduced America.gov, an AI search site to help you make it easier to find information about government services and programs. And if you type hot dog in the search bar, the search box turns into a hot dog. For real. I'm not making that up. You got to type it all in one word. Hot dog. One word. And yeah, I don't know why they put that in there, but
4: it's funny.
2: I appreciate it. 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
0: I know this sounds like a lame talking point. I get it. At the same time, like three of your five stories we're watching today, with Democratic oversight, what has happened?
2: Yeah.
0: And what will happen?
2: Yeah.
0: It's like, yeah, gas prices are high. I understand. You're ticked off. A lot of people are. I get that. But you want to vote for these insane people to go back in charge?
3: Well, that's what you got going for you if you're trying to divert attention away from that. Yes.
0: It is a vote for sanity.
3: Yeah, it really is. I agree with you.
0: Man, oh, man. Oh, my gosh. Did you see this food, this pest contaminant found in a jar of, what is it? Pepperoncinis?
2: Pepperoncini, yeah.
0: Oh, gosh.
3: What is
0: Did you actually see it? I saw it.
2: Yeah, there. It was a dead mouse in a jar.
0: Oh! Here you go.
5: Public service announcement. Don't buy this brand of pepperoncinis. I have a dead mouse in mine. Just so you guys know.
2: Wait a minute. See, this is where I get suspicious.
4: Many people have been suspicious.
2: It's a glass jar. You don't pick that up at the store and go, oh, there's a mouse in here.
0: Think about when you pick up food at the store.
2: Mm-hmm.
0: If you're picking up a jar or something.
2: Yeah.
0: You're like, okay, you see the label, what it is. You just put it in. It's not like you're putting it up to the light to inspect because you're not thinking there's a mouse in
2: there. You don't really have to put it up to the light. I mean, I think it's pretty conspicuous.
0: Well, have you seen the video?
2: Yeah.
0: Okay. You see, the label covers a big part of it.
2: Mm-hmm.
0: I could totally see where if the dead mouse is on that side where the label is, you wouldn't see it.
2: Maybe.
0: It's not that I totally believe this person.
2: Yeah.
0: But, man, oh, man.
3: You just got to give it a few crisp shakes. It'll go away.
2: I did see the Kamala Harris, fact-checking Twitter account or whatever. It's stupid. But they said this is like RFK's America. Like, what are you talking about?
0: Because of RFK, we have dead mice in the food?
2: I wouldn't put it past him to put dead mice in his own food, but...
3: It's an unvaccinated mouse.
0: Dude, I got some great audio. That Nicole Hannah-Jones and her daughter about her education, you got to hear this coming up.

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6: A 29-year-old West Haven resident is facing over 7 years in federal prison for trying to join the terrorist group ISIS. Ahmad Khalil El-Aji was also sentenced Monday to lifetime supervised

0: control unit. Enderle was the former owner of Autism Sparkles, and Winter was a behavioral tech for them. Investigators believe Enderle and Winter conspired from December 2021 to September 2023 to submit claims to the Connecticut Medicaid program that never were fully provided. They are both facing larceny charges and are scheduled to be arraigned this week. The University of Connecticut is helping distribute air purifiers to science classrooms throughout the state. The purifiers will benefit schools twofold. For one, they will provide hands-on lessons for students who have to build the air purifiers. And two, they will help schools manage real air quality issues in school buildings that have ineffective or aging HVAC systems. The Connecticut Education Association is the state's largest teachers union, and they say that 60% of school districts have not submitted mandatory air quality reports, leaving teachers at risk. Schools enrolled in the new program will also receive air quality monitors to show how effective the purifiers are. And Metro North is adding trains, including from New Haven, to Yankee Stadium for the wildcard playoffs that start tonight. Yankee Clipper trains will operate on all three lines and extra trains on the Harlem and Hudson lines in addition to New Haven. The Yankees host the Red Sox in the best of three series. More train details are available online at mta.info. I'm Chris Williams with WICC News.
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2: 95 northbound construction, Stanford, Bridgeport, and in Milford. Coming back southbound, you have it through West Haven and in Southport, too. On the Wilbur Cross, more road work between exit 53 and the Wallingford rest stop. Southbound, you have it Route 34 going down to Wheeler's Farms Road. Route 8, northbound construction in Shelton, and you have it in both directions between exit 17 and 18. Route 25 in Newtown, more construction between Park Lane and Route 302. And on 84 westbound, more construction. Exits 14 through exit 11, right lane is blocked. Next, Kraus, WICC traffic.
1: 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The voice of Connecticut, Miller Nissan of Fairfield, weather update.
3: Partly cloudy this evening and overnight with a low in the mid-50s. Partly sunny on Wednesday and warmer in the low 70s. Partly cloudy Wednesday night, EME upper 50s to near 60. Thursday, sunny and warmer in the upper 70s to near 80. I'm meteorologist Paul Piorek on WICC.
4: Thank you for that.
5: Okay, so I'm going to give you some of the highlights. And I got enough highlights that I don't think we could do it all at one time. Might have to put some more next hour.
4: Mm-hmm.
5: Okay. But in this clip, it is now she realizes, okay, she's going to be going into high school. We got to get her into a good school. She's going to let her daughter choose the school. She's thinking it's time now for her daughter to have a say after years of just, you know, crappy schools. And check this out.
6: If you look at, like, the top schools, they're majority white. And it's like, if you want to go into a good school, we're going to have to go to a majority white school.
7: She comes back with her list of schools. And I internally cringed.
8: Why?
7: Well, what my daughter did was looked up the top achieving schools in the city. She found out, like, the best in terms of test score schools in the city, and that was her list.
8: The exact opposite of your approach.
7: Yeah.
5: Right. She cringed. Well, she's just picking the top performing schools.
4: Yeah, she wants to be successful.
5: Yes.
4: Yeah.
5: So then you hear, like, the narrator sets up Nicole on this as far as the choice. Check this.
8: As Nicole says, public education is just so deeply unequal and always has been. Black kids in particular, segregated and denied a fair and equal education.
7: What do we then do? Do we just say, well, it's nothing I can do? Or do you try in some way to make some intervention? It's like, why should my child be the one that's rescued? Like, you should escape what we consign so many other kids just like you to. I just will never feel right about that.
5: David, you look shocked almost when you heard that.
9: Well, yeah, because that's psychotic. Your job with your kid is not to save society using them or whatever. Your job to your kid is to make sure your kid has the best shot at a good life as possible.
5: But I'm telling you, there are a lot of liberals and then progressives that think this way.
4: Mm-hmm.
5: I've told the story.

0: before. There are two gunshots from my house within 120 yards. And my wife and I are like, we got to get out of here.
1: Oh,
0: we got to get out of here.
1: Not where you currently are.
0: Not where we currently live.
1: Right, okay.
0: And so we moved out, and it was much better situation, better school, the whole bit. And I had different friends of mine at the time saying, well, that's the coward's way out. We're here to make these neighborhoods better and these schools better. And I'm like, I'm responsible for my kids.
1: Well,
0: are you kidding me?
1: You have to take a bullet first?
0: Exactly.
1: I mean, I'm not doing that.
0: So I'm just saying that's the way some of these people think.
1: It's brutal.
0: So then in this conversation, the daughter, the follow-up, is basically telling her mom, that makes no sense.
2: Why? It makes no sense. You're talking about, I'm just going to give you the worst just because it's not fair that you, I didn't ask to be born. All you're supposed to do is just like put me in a good school. Like, I don't want to put you in a great school and have you have advantages over other kids. Isn't that what you want? Isn't that what you want me to have?
0: Yeah. Isn't that what you want me to have?
1: Well, of course.
0: Is the best opportunity? Yeah. Mom, please.
2: Is that not a normal thing you want me to have? You don't want me to.
3: You have, do, though.
2: Okay, yeah.
3: But you do. You have advantages. You have so many advantages.
2: Right, okay, so not, but I'm not saying, I'm saying in school-wise. I'm in school every day. Mm-hmm. I was in that building every single day. That doesn't make sense. I'm there more than home. Obviously, I get more in general, but school is the most important thing.
0: Yeah, it's like I have advantages that some others do, but I'm in school all the time. You're like, why would you do that? Mm-hmm. And I'll at least give this person credit for coming out and telling the truth on it and giving her daughter a chance to speak on this other podcast about it.
4: Yeah.
0: And you hope that that message gets through to some people. But this whole idea of, well, we got to go into these schools to help. And her daughter's like, I don't think so. Mm-hmm. You can recognize what's going on in those schools, but the schools themselves have to have accountability.
4: Yeah. And
0: there has to be discipline and there has to be standards. And the whole reason those schools are in the mess they are is because they kept lowering everything.
1: Mm-hmm. That's why I would love to see the voucher program.
0: Well, Mississippi, David's brought it up so many different times that you can take a school and just say, okay, we're going to have to get rid of the kids that don't want to learn, that are a distraction. I'm sorry. You're going to have to go somewhere else because these other kids deserve a shot at it. It's wild, man.
1: I agree. Just because you're at an economic disadvantage, though, shouldn't force you into putting your kids into these awful schools. That's where the voucher program would come in handy.
0: I'll get to the rest of the clips. Okay. We'll do it next hour because the daughter really... kind of holds her accountable, which was kind of cool to see.
1: Good. That's weird. The daughter is wiser than the mother.
4: Yeah. Well, she had to live through it.
1: And this, you're right. You're right, David. 100%. Yep.
0: Well, the other thing, she tried to tell her mom for years. Mom.
1: Get me out of here.
0: Yes. And she wouldn't listen. And at least the mom says now, you know, you're right. I didn't listen.
1: Golly.
0: But the other thing, man. If you deal in race hustling, and that's your career, isn't that part of what you got to do? Or it's found out like some of those in Chicago,
1: exactly,
0: where it's all about the public school. Where's your kid go? Well, private school.
1: Yeah. Right.
0: Exactly.
1: For thee, but not me.
0: Yes, 100%. All right, it's that time. We do it a couple of times a day. Go around the table. It may not be the biggest story out there, but it caught your attention. You want to bring it in. David, today, what's your story?
4: Well, this is kind of along the same lines in terms of how wokeness makes everything weird and stupid.
0: Yeah.
4: And leaves a trail of just broken hearts behind it. Cameron Manheim, she's that actress.
0: Oh!
4: I didn't recognize her.
0: This is wild!
4: Yeah, she was on The Practice, if you remember that, the legal procedural from, like, what was it, late 90s through early 2000s.
0: Maybe.
4: She was a heavyset lawyer with a lot of the... earrings. I didn't recognize her because she has lost a lot of weight. But she's just as crazy as ever, though. She spoke at a human rights campaign event and demonstrated how crazy liberal women can be.
0: Yes.
5: I always wanted a gay son. I did. I love that relationship between gay sons and their mothers. I want to be the picket sign holding mom who would beat the shit out of somebody for her kid. I mean, let's just admit it. Gay sons are the best, right? Right.
0: Time out right there for a second. Scott, you're shaking your head.
1: Well, what is going on? Where is she?
0: What do you mean?
1: When she's making this proclamation, where is she at?
4: Human rights campaign.
1: Human rights campaign.
4: Yeah, left wing. Yeah, activist group.
1: Yeah. That's what you want, always wanted. Mm-hmm. Yeah, gay son.
4: Well, that's why so many of these woke celebrities have trans kids. Because it's you've called it the Gucci purse before, Scott.
0: Yes,
4: and that's what it is. It's a status symbol for them.
0: Yeah,
1: I wanted a gay son. Okay.
0: Well, and there are many stories of abuse of women that wanted a daughter, didn't get a daughter, so treated a son like a daughter. Dress the son like a daughter, like in that mental illness. So when she's saying all this stuff, it's like, you know, it's really sick, man. Jeez. Anyway, go ahead.
5: I have photographs of my son in high heels, in full drag. He knows every word to every musical ever written. I mean, truly, I thought I had this thing locked up. But no, he's the only straight guy in his entire musical theater company. So when Marsha called me about 10 years ago from her closet, I kid you not, she was in her closet, to tell me that her son had come out to her as gay, all I said was, oh my God, you are so lucky!
0: Yeah.
1: Okay, that's such a derangement on a level that you can't begin to...
4: Somebody pointed out, I guess this was like 40-some-odd years ago, but Saturday Night Live had a sketch where a son comes out to his dad as straight, and the dad is devastated. It's like, now that's real life now.
1: Yeah, it's no longer a parody.
4: Yeah.
1: The parody's become reality. Yeah, that's...
0: Yes. Yes, it's true.
1: It's incredible.
0: Yeah.
1: You're so lucky.
0: Golly. And you know, that's the thing. Did you hear the applause from the crowd?
1: Oh, yeah.
4: Oh, yeah.
0: Well, that's the human rights campaign. There you
1: that's
0: go.
1: That's why I wondered where it was.
0: Yeah.
1: It's just like, wait a
0: minute. Yay! Yeah. All right, Scotty, what do you got?
1: Two giant pandas on loan from the Chinese government as part of Beijing's tradition of panda diplomacy have arrived at a zoo in Atlanta. The pandas, Ping Ping and Fu Shuang, arrived by FedEx Sunday. And they are being quarantined, by the way, for at least a month, if not a month and a half, before anyone can see them. Mm-hmm. Apparently, they spent time at the Wuhan lab ahead of coming to the United States. I don't know why you quarantine these pandas. What did they do? They're not fully inoculated? I don't know. So, at any rate, that's part of the diplomacy program. And then people are like, are we past this at this point? Does it really help at all?
0: Yeah, I don't know.
1: I mean, just trying to go, okay, here's a couple of pandas. And by the way, our whole AI thing, yeah, forget about it.
0: As I was monitoring Good Morning America, they were all, you know.
1: Oh, yeah.
0: All over the panda. And, oh, isn't it great? And yeah. I'm like, who cares?
1: Yeah.
0: Gosh.
1: And Fauci's in there giving them shots right now. They'll be fine.
0: Of course.
1: Yeah.
0: For my story, you know, the President's Cup wrapped up Sunday. United States, like a record come from behind win. You know, Trump spoke before they teed off. This is Chicago. So a lot of times...
1: Hostile territory.
0: Yeah.
1: Mm-hmm.
0: Yeah, how do you think it went? Roll it.
6: Ryan said, could you make a short speech? And I said, no, I don't have the courage to make a speech. These people want to see golf. They don't want to hear speeches. I'll only say this. Our country is doing great, better than ever before.
0: That's golf fans.
1: Wow.
0: It's different. That's all I'm saying. And then, by the way, for that comeback, so apparently the captain, Brant Snedeker, said, man, yeah, we could use pumping up, you know, the guys or whatever. And if we pull this thing off, well, he tells the story.
7: All these guys, man, they fought for each other. They fought for this country. They fought for this team. And one last shout out, Donald Trump, President Trump. He told me I was going to bring some energy today for you guys. You guys need it. And I told him if we did this, he gets all the credit. So thank you, President Trump.
0: There you go.
1: In Chicago.
4: Trump's going to demand his name on the trophy.
0: Well, it is the President's Cup. It's sort of the, you know. So there you go. A vandal asked ChatGPT for help with damage control. Yeah, Nimrod's in the news and a news update coming up.

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11: 95 northbound construction, Stamford, Bridgeport, and in Milford. Coming back southbound, you have it through West Haven and in Southport, too. On the Wilbur Cross, more road work between exit 53 and the Wallingford Rest Stop. Southbound, you have it Route 34 going down to Wheeler's Farms Road. Route 8, northbound construction in Shelton, and you have it in both directions between exit 17 and 18. Route 25 in Newtown, more construction between Park Lane and Route 302. And on 84 westbound, more construction. Exits 14 through exit 11, right lane is blocked. Next, Kraus, WICC traffic.
10: 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The voice of Connecticut, Miller Nissan of Fairfield, weather update.
12: Tonight will be fair with a low in the mid-50s. On Wednesday, sunny and warmer in the low 70s in the afternoon. Partly cloudy Wednesday night with a low in the upper 50s to near 60. Thursday, sunny and warmer in the upper 70s to near 80 by afternoon. I'm meteorologist Paul Piorek on WICC.
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1: Well, you know, you got Jack Smith testifying in front of senators today. This is the former special counsel who maybe bended a few rules and constitutional amendments in order to go after
2: a couple here and there.
1: Yeah, Donald Trump. This is a funny flashback. Remember when CNN was just, I mean, wrapped by the fact that they saw Jack Smith getting a Subway sandwich?
0: Oh, yeah.
1: On the street in D.C. This is July 2023.
3: Jack Smith going to Subway today is a message to Donald Trump. Mm-hmm. Donald Trump tries to intimidate people. He tries to bully people. He tries to scare you away. That was Jack Smith with no words and a simple $5 sub in his hand saying, I'm here. I'm not going anywhere.
4: Yeah, the imagery was intentional and spoke volume.
1: He was buying a sandwich.
0: Oh my gosh. All right. Yeah. We got to get to Nimrod. Right. My goodness, man.
5: When the going gets tough.
6: Damn it, this is too hard.
5: The dumb get dumber.
7: All right, Dean.
5: It's Nimrod's in the News on the Markley, Van Camp, and Robbins Show.
6: I love the poorly educated.
0: All right. Nimrod's the News. Well, we got this 19-year-old college student, Ryan Schaefer. He damaged 17 vehicles. Then he asked ChatGPT if he could go to jail for vandalism. Now, the cops later found the conversation on his phone and charged him.
2: Oh, my.
0: And now more details are coming out about what Ryan and Chat talked about. Chat told Ryan it was a serious crime, but added, since you've already done it, what matters now is damage control. Stay low-key. Told him not to talk to the authorities without a lawyer. The thing is, it was that conversation that was problematic. There's another part of this conversation after the damage control. Kid said, I'm back at my apartment eating mozzarella sticks. Chat said, right now, that's the best place you could be. The less noise you make, the better your odds of staying out of trouble. And that's Nimrod's in the News.
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11: From ABC News, I'm Wayne Cabot. President Trump says Americans should welcome data centers, saying they'll work to make the community happy as they provide the computing power for artificial intelligence.
12: There's a belief that there should be tremendous self-regulation, and we automatically have regulation with the Department of Justice, the FBI, all of that. But the self-regulation is very important.
11: This after a lunch with AI execs who say regulation is needed to stop AI from escaping human control. We're hearing from the lawyer of one of the seven frat brothers that alleged gang rape 2 years ago at Cornell University.
13: I can't speak to the other people, but solely as to my client, he is unequivocally innocent. And if he saw anything that he thought was wrong or dangerous, he would have reported it. But what he saw did not rise to that level.
11: Attorney Jeremy Salen telling ABC News his client went to the room where this allegedly happened to see what was going on, where his roommate was. The DA reopening the case now, based partly on a group chat among the frat brothers. Lindsey Clancy's lawyer said today that the case has to end because there's a lack of evidence. Here's ABC's Peter Aralambos.
14: Defense attorney Kevin Rennington made the argument during Clancy's first appearance in court since a triple murder trial ended in a hung jury 3 weeks ago. He asked the judge to effectively throw out the case because he claims prosecutors failed to establish that Clancy killed her three children, even though the insanity defense he made at trial involved arguing that she was in the throes of postpartum psychosis when she strangled her children. Judge William Sullivan didn't issue a ruling from the bench and instead scheduled a hearing on November 2nd to resolve other issues raised by the defense. He could set a trial date then. Peter Aralambos, ABC News.
11: The man who was shot by a federal immigration agent in Austin is being charged by prosecutors for allegedly trying to strike the officer with his car, causing the officer to fire his pistol. First day of the wild card, the Yankees yank Aaron Judge from the series against Boston. Calf injury. You're listening to ABC News.
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11: Authorities in the UK say no explosives were found in the three vans linked to alleged terror suspects over the weekend near a military base that's used by U.S. bombers. Defense Secretary Pete Hegseth is ending tenure for civilian professors at West Point and all the military academies. He says educational curricula distract from lethality. Georgia has now implemented a 1-month suspension of its state gas tax. That's about 33 cents for every gallon of regular and 37 for diesel. What to expect from OpenAI's annual developers conference? Here's ABC's Mike Dubusky.
17: This is their sort of annual tech conference where they're expected to launch more than 20 consumer-facing products. We could get a look at new agentic AI technology to compete with Meta's Muse model, which has been very popular. We could get a look at their latest hardware devices, which have been rumored for years now, co-developed with Johnny Ive, the designer of the iPhone and many iconic Apple products. They're kind of doing two things at once here.
11: Six Flags is shutting down a famous California coaster, and lawyers for the people who claim brain injury say that they should have done this years ago.
18: In recent months, there have been claims and lawsuits alleging serious injuries from the ride, including some that led to deaths after riding X2. In a statement, Six Flags Magic Mountain says X2 consistently passed safety tests, but they have decided to close the ride permanently because it's the right thing to do.
11: That's ABC's Alex Stone reporting. I'm Wayne Cabot, ABC News.
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21: YCC Smart MLS Right Now Traffic.
22: 95 northbound, about a 40-minute ride from Stamford going through Fairfield. Definitely some breaks along the way through right now. And the Parkway northbound is even smoother. On Route 8 northbound, heavy residual delays in Shelton heading up to the bridge from earlier road work. And on 95 through New Haven, you got volume delays both directions through Long Wharf and West Haven. A lot of it due to earlier construction that's also been cleared. I'm Edge Krause, WYCC Traffic.
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23: Partly cloudy this evening and overnight with a low in the mid-50s. Partly sunny on Wednesday and warmer in the low 70s. Partly cloudy Wednesday night, in the upper 50s to near 60. Thursday, sunny and warmer in the upper 70s to near 80. I'm meteorologist Paul Piorek on WICC.
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0: The Markley, Van Camp, and Robbins Show. Jamie Markley, David Van Camp, Scott Robbins. Okay, David. People are mean to the lady who strangled her three children.
1: Yes.
0: Who said that?
1: Oh, that was Lindsay Clancy's lawyer. So she was back in court today to see if she'll get a new trial. No decision was made. They've got another hearing scheduled for November. Her lawyer, Kevin Reddington, is arguing against a new trial because people have been mean to the woman who strangled her three kids.
28: Okay. Many, many lay people have difficulty understanding the concept of the bifurcation and say, well, you know, she admitted that she did it, so she's guilty. And therefore, she's just guilty. And then they go off on a tangent about all of these horrific allegations, you know, that she's a demon and she's possessed and she should be executed. And this is coming from politicians, you know, all from President Trump all the way down.
0: Okay.
1: Well, President Trump never said that. In fact, I mean, situation like this, the only thing that I can recall he said was, like, it's a terrible situation. There's no winners there. Like, he hasn't been committed to one side or another.
0: No. I remember you playing that clip.
1: Mm-hmm.
0: But even so, if that were true, people can have their opinions.
1: Right.
2: Well, another one of this guy's arguments was there was no evidence she did it.
1: Yeah.
0: She admitted it.
2: What? Yes.
0: I thought that wasn't even questioned.
2: No evidence she did.
0: Unless you're really going down some conspiracy trail.
2: Well, I think you might be heading that way because I think you might have to throw the husband back in there again, too.
0: Okay.
2: Because there was always that, you know, buzz going around that people, he's guilty, he did it, something's up.
0: So, this is the one thing, and I don't know, and I don't know if you've seen any polling on it, anything like this. The one thing I would want to know from the different people that say, hey, she should not have been found guilty. She had postpartum. It was psychosis. She was out of her mind. She didn't know what she was doing. What should happen to her?
1: Yeah.
0: Forget about any verdict. What should happen to her over the next, say, 25 years? She should just be out amongst us?
2: Well, if Reddington had her attorney had it his way, yeah.
1: Well, and No
0: mental institution, nothing?
1: Yeah. I have heard the argument that, well, she's in a wheelchair she is no danger to anybody else. And it's like, well, okay, I can understand that. But at the same time, you do need to be punished for something as heinous as this.
0: Yeah, what does it say to anybody else? And who right. knows if it was a copycat, what happened in Illinois with that mother. Mm-hmm. But what you're saying, well, yeah, if you feel like you got some psychosis and you happen to kill a few of your kids, now if you're able to walk and run, you're probably going to have to do some time in a mental institution or jail. But if you're in a wheelchair, you'd be fine.
1: Right.
0: What is that?
1: It's part of the sentencing procedure now. It's the high jump.
2: It's right.
0: It's yeah. crazy.
2: Yeah, right.
0: I mean, there's good and evil. There's right and wrong. You kill your kids, you need to go away.
2: You killed your kids.
0: Yes.
2: Three children, young children.
0: Yes.
2: Horrifically died at the hands of their mother.
0: Yes.
2: My God, man.
0: I know.
2: I mean, you know.
0: It is.
2: I just shake my head. I'm like, okay. Yeah, I'm sure she was mentally ill. I'm sure she is mentally ill.
0: Yes.
2: But you don't escape things based on mental illness.
0: Well, and it really tells you where some people are at. Mentally, spiritually.
2: Yeah.
0: Of their thought process. There is a huge divide in the country. Mm-hmm. There's no doubt about that. And that's just another illustration of it. It was the same way with the murder of the healthcare CEO.
2: Yeah, I know.
0: The same sort of thing. Just well, crazy.
2: I mean, and those three kids, they certainly can't testify to anything.
0: Well, of course not.
2: You know, but isn't there a justice for these little children that died at the hands of their mother?
0: There has to be.
2: I mean, there has to be. Yeah, I agree with you. I mean, it's like, golly, man. Yeah.
0: Meanwhile, the story's going on another week now, the big AI scare.
2: Mm-hmm.
0: So let's go to some words of wisdom from one AOC, shall we? Yes?
3: In an environment of AI, they want to wipe out all of our livelihoods. They want to make sure none of us have jobs. And they want to keep all the spoils of those riches while consuming and burning energy at a pace that is completely unsustainable to make this worse.
0: No fear-mongering there.
2: Jeez.
0: They want your jobs.
2: Well, she's known for hyperbole. I mean, she does it all the time.
1: Well, yeah, we're supposed to all be dead by now from climate change.
2: Yes.
0: Yeah, that's true. Yeah. So they want all this, and we can't sustain it. Do you take any of that serious? Does anybody?
1: No.
0: Well, let me rephrase that. Does anybody above the age of 30 take any of that serious?
1: Who hasn't had their brain rotted by MS now? I don't know.
0: Yeah.
2: No, there's a lot of the No Kings ladies that might.
0: Well, I suppose. By the way, speaking of MS Now, did you see cable news ratings?
1: Uh-uh.
0: Oh, man, I got to see if I can pull this up on the fly.
2: Oh, wow.
0: Dude.
2: I'm assuming CNN is.
0: It's remarkable.
2: Test pattern beats them.
0: Okay, I found it.
2: Okay.
0: Okay. For CNN, again, cable news rankings.
2: Okay.
0: No CNN show in the top 10.
2: Wow.
0: None in the top 20.
2: These are cable news rankings.
0: Cable news rankings.
2: Okay, not in the top 10. Wow.
0: What place do you suppose the top-rated CNN show is in? What number?
2: 17.
1: 33.
0: To you, Scott, I said nothing in the top 20, so 17 would be impossible.
2: Oh, okay. Sorry. I misunderstood. Okay.
0: 33, you missed it, David, by 4.
1: Mm.
0: 37.
1: Ah.
0: Top rated would be The Situation Room at 10 a.m. Wow. It's wild.
1: So Wolf Blitzer still bringing in the eyeballs.
0: Yes. And then... Where I think 39 through, 48, they have it. Because you got The Lead, The Situation Room. Yeah, you got Jake Tapper sitting at 41.
2: Well, what's beating him?
0: Well, here's your top 10. You got The Five.
2: Okay.
0: Fox. Gutfeld.
2: Fox.
0: Jesse Waters.
2: Fox.
0: Special Report.
2: Fox.
0: Ingram.
2: Fox.
0: Hannity.
2: Fox.
0: Will Kane.
2: Fox.
0: America's Newsroom Fox. At 9. America's Newsroom at 10.
2: Fox.
0: And then Deadline White House, MSCOW at 10 tied with Outnumbered on Fox. And then Faulkner Focus, The Story, Fox and Friends, America Reports. So 14 out of the top 15 are Fox.
4: Yeah.
0: But then it's MS Now. MS Now is beating CNN soundly.
4: Yeah.
0: Which is interesting to me because MS Now, honestly, is more insane.
4: Yeah.
2: Yeah, but they cop to it.
0: I guess so.
4: Yeah.
0: I mean, yes, right. Buy the app so we'll give you mental health assistance.
2: Oh, right.
4: Oh, yeah, and there are liberals who hate CNN because they think CNN's too middle of the road.
2: Absolutely.
0: Yeah.
4: Which so
0: there you go.
4: That's like, wow, okay.
0: I know. Let's see. I know you guys want to know. Where's our buddy? Where's the hammer himself?
2: Yeah, where is the hammer?
4: Where's Lawrence O'Donnell?
2: Where's Hammer and O'Donnell?
0: He didn't crack the top 20, but he is sitting at 23.
4: Okay.
0: So it's not a total loss. He's there.
6: Stop the hammer.
0: We'll never stop.
4: No, never.
2: Nope.
0: Okay.
2: That's our most requested soundbite, by the way.
0: Is it now?
2: Oh, it's easily.
0: Okay.
2: Not even close. I mean, that's the one that gets the most.
0: Yeah, I would imagine.
2: Yeah, for like 2 years running. Casey can't beat that one.
0: No.
2: Nope.
0: Okay. Other stuff we got to get to. We can dive back into that Nicole Hannah-Jones stuff a little bit later. We played some of this interview, which includes her and her daughter.
2: Oh, my gosh.
0: About how she put her in this terrible school. To sort of sacrifice. Yes, yeah. It's crazy. I want to bring this up to you, Scott. You're a big Chicago Bears guy.
2: Yeah.
0: Big fan. Big win last night against the Eagles.
2: Yeah.
0: Backup quarterback.
2: I watched the whole thing. Yeah.
0: How about that?
2: I know.
0: He was dealing last night. Case Keenum.
2: He's
0: backup.
2: Like 36 years old or something.
0: Yeah.
2: I mean, which is like 110 in quarterback years.
0: Yeah. I was thinking, man, that dude wrote a book. That book's been out for a while. It's about leading, following God.
2: Mm-hmm.
0: Anyway, big win. So Caleb Williams, after that hamstring injury.
2: Where you know, carted off the field.
0: Yes.
2: Yeah.
0: Screaming in pain.
4: Yes.
2: Writhing. Writhing.
0: And all the memes.
2: Yes.
0: It's incredible. Did you see what happened last night during the national anthem?
2: I did.
0: Did you see it, David?
4: I didn't watch it, no.
0: Okay, so national anthem's being played, and you know, shows different players, like up-close shots of the players. All of a sudden, there's Caleb Williams. He's walking, like amongst teammates, like walking, like pacing.
2: Yeah.
0: Like,
2: it was a weird thing to see.
0: It looked really strange.
2: I didn't get it at all. Was he asked about it?
0: Not that I know of yet.
2: Yeah. She must have happened today. At least asked about it. Like, what was that all about?
0: And so there was a piece on Fox about it, saying, "What is the deal? Does he not understand the code of conduct for the national anthem,
2: mm-hmm.
0: or does he not care?" And some people were saying, "Well, maybe he doesn't know. He's 24 years old, and maybe no one ever taught him."
2: Oh, come on.
0: Well,
2: it's not
0: like someone needs to teach you that, like.
2: Yeah.
0: Hey, when the national anthem's played,
2: stop,
0: I can imagine the first,
2: yeah.
0: You know, call it whatever you want, Pop Warner JFL game, mm-hmm. that he's just like pacing back and forth during the national anthem. The coach would be like, hey, you stand at attention. I can't believe it wasn't somehow on purpose.
2: Maybe his hamstring was seizing up again. He had to walk it off.
4: Well, yeah, he didn't want to scream during the national anthem.
0: Oh, gosh.
2: Hit the ground.
4: He's like. They had to totally replace his hamstring, I assume, right?
0: No, it's 3 to 4 weeks, I think they're saying.
2: Wow. Is that what they are
0: first
2: now?
0: It was 1 to 2, and then that's what they were saying during
4: extended
0: the game last night.
4: That man must be Wolverine, because I didn't think any mere mortal could come back from such a devastating, carted off the field injury like that.
0: I know, fist in the air.
2: Yeah, I'm with you.
4: I mean, it is funny, because like, I know that if I were ever to take a tackle in the NFL... Just me, myself.
0: Yes.
4: It would take me about a year to physically recover from that one hit, and it would take the rest of my life to process the information about what happened, right?
0: I agree with you 100%.
4: Yeah. So I feel weird saying, what a wuss. But he tripped.
0: Dude, this wasn't
4: fell.
0: A contact injury. It's right. He pulled it.
4: He pulled his hamstring.
0: Do you remember a year and a half ago where I told you I'm playing pickleball with my buddy, our wives?
2: Yeah.
0: We played this 2-on-2.
2: Yeah.
0: And I'm, you know, I sprint after this ball and I could feel it. It was in my calf. It was the back of it. It popped. I could feel it. And sure enough, Bruce, my buddy, is helping me get out of there, coming out, right?
2: Mm-hmm.
0: Okay. You can recover from that. I think that was like, what, 4 or 5 weeks?
2: Right.
0: I had to go to the doctor, 5 to 6, something like that.
2: You're hobbling for a while.
0: Oh, yeah. Dude, the whole getting carted off thing is kind of wild.
2: I know. But your first day here, though, after that happened, I remember when you left, you had your fist in the air.
0: Well, you were like, man, gutty performance today on the air, and I just said, I'm with you, bro.
2: Right. Yeah,
0: I'm not leaving my boys.
2: Yes, right.
4: Did you see that John Boy guy? He ruptured his Achilles playing a game that he invented?
0: No, I haven't seen that.
4: Yeah, he actually handled that more like a man than Caleb Williams.
0: Wow. All right, we got to get to the five stories we're watching today and an update. Thanks.

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11: 95 northbound, about a 40-minute ride from Stanford going through Fairfield. Definitely some breaks along the way through right now. And the Parkway northbound is even smoother. On Route 8 northbound, heavy residual delays in Shelton heading up to the bridge from earlier road work. And on 95 through New Haven, you got volume delays both directions through Von Wharf and West Haven. A lot of it due to earlier construction that's also been cleared. Madge Krause, WICC Traffic.
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12: Tonight will be fair with a low in the mid-50s. On Wednesday, sunny and warmer in the low 70s in the afternoon. Partly cloudy Wednesday night with a low in the upper 50s to near 60. Thursday, sunny and warmer in the upper 70s to near 80 by afternoon. I'm meteorologist Paul Piorek on WICC.
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0: Markley, Van Camp, and Robbins Show. Jamie Markley, David Van Camp, Scott Robbins, thank you for being here. It's time now for the five stories we're watching today.
1: One, two, three, four.
2: All right, number five, the Trump administration has rolled out America.gov. This is an AI-powered site that helps make it easier to find information about government services, programs, if you need information about your passport. Apparently, you can also just like upload photos directly for your passport now, saving you the trip to Walgreens.
3: Oh, nice. Yeah. Well, Walgreens hates that.
2: I know. Walgreens is like, that's like 90% of our business in the photo center now.
3: Yep.
0: Yeah.
2: Also, if you type hot dog in the search box, the search box turns into a hot dog. That's real. That's a great little Easter egg. Number four, a new audit has found potential fraud related to contracts awarded by the city of Minneapolis in response to the death of George Floyd. More than 100 contracts were handed out to community groups as alternatives to policing in 2020, and there was basically no oversight.
4: Really?
2: The audit said, hey, we need to look into where all this money went because, oh boy, it sure just looks like you were just paying off black people to stop rioting.
3: Man.
0: No kidding. Minnesota, Walls is in the news today, and so is Ilhan Omar.
2: Yeah.
0: Because that investigation is
3: still going on, too. Oh, I forgot about that.
0: Oh, yeah.
2: All right, number three, the DHS Inspector General dropped a new report that found a 40% failure rate in the vetting of asylum claims for Afghan nationals brought to the U.S. by the Biden administration in 2021. Number two, new documents show that former special counsel Jack Smith tracked down financial records for Trump donors, including those who had donated as little as a dollar. And then number one, Democrat Representative Jasmine Crockett put out a list of Texas candidates she's endorsing for the midterms. Not listed, Senate candidate and unapologetic white supremacist James Tallarico. She's taken that grudge all the way to Election Day.
0: Wow.
2: It is amazing to watch.
0: Yeah. Love that.
2: Those are the top five stories that we are watching today.
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0: Scott, are you locked in tonight to Dancing with the Stars?
3: No.
0: Oh, really?
3: My wife has been watching it.
0: Well, I figured you were locked in for tonight because it's Yacht Rock night.
3: Oh, I see. Okay. Some great songs in there, though, I'm sure.
0: They'll be dancing to what? Hall & Oates, Toto.
3: Steely Dan.
0: Fleetwood Mac.
3: Yeah.
0: That's who I got on the list
3: That's good.
0: Yeah. Well, was it? I thought you used to watch this.
3: I did. You know, I did, and then I stopped watching it. And
0: why? It's an incredible journey.
3: Well, the Cubs and Padres are on tonight, so I want to watch them.
0: Well, that's not until later.
3: That's all right. I got to get jacked up for the baseball game.
0: Okay.
3: All right. No, she'll watch it. She watches it.
0: Are you sure you don't watch it and you just don't want to admit it to David and I anymore?
3: No, I would admit it to you because I admitted it to you before.
0: Okay.
3: But no, I'm off the...
0: You doing Bachelor still and all that? Is that still on?
3: I don't know if that's still on or not even.
0: Okay.
3: I don't know. Now that one I don't know about.
0: Okay. But you like it.
3: I did because I liked people on journeys.
0: It's always an incredible journey.
2: It's always got to be a quest, you know. Some people really like Lord of the Rings. You like Bachelor,
3: because of the journey. Yes.
0: Yeah, it's also National Coffee Day.
3: Ooh, love coffee.
0: Just so you know. Oh yeah, there's specials all the way around.
3: Yeah, I'm a coffee fan.
0: But you just want plain coffee. You get irritated if you go to a coffee shop and they're asking you. See, here we go.
3: I know, but it's just like, can I just have a cup of regular coffee?
0: You get irritated. When they ask you, do you want this or do you want that? And you're like, can I just get coffee?
3: Yeah, a decent-sized cup of coffee, okay? Not your 40-gallon drum, but also not your 6-ounce cup either.
0: I'll admit, I don't know what grande is.
3: I don't know what it is.
0: I don't know. It's just this about this tall would be good. Yes.
3: Yeah, about this tall.
0: All right. Mother-daughter argument, you got to hear straight ahead.

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8: New information is being revealed about a crash that killed a Connecticut Department of Transportation worker in Fairfield. Authorities say 60-year-old Edward Michael Myers admitted to having snorting heroin before the Friday crash on I-95 South that claimed the life of 68-year-old Elvin Hernandez, who was doing road maintenance work. Myers later told police that he intended to use cocaine, but didn't get the chance to. A man from Bethel is facing charges for an alleged sexual assault at Cornell University. Diego Sarabia is one of 7 people named in the lawsuit filed by a former student who claims she was sexually assaulted by all 7 suspects in one night in 2024 at a Cornell University fraternity house. Sarabia was served with the lawsuit by certified mail on September 23rd. The woman reported the incident to Cornell police about 3 weeks after it occurred.

0: support to a designated foreign terrorist organization. Connecticut State Colleges and Universities Board of Regents Vice Chair Juanita James has resigned. She is the latest board member to step down following sexual harassment complaints against former interim chancellor John Maduko. James was supposed to lead the effort in finding a new permanent chancellor before her resignation letter was submitted to Governor Ned Lamont. Lamont issued a statement on James' resignation, saying he was thankful for her service and he expects to make new appointments to the board soon. Before her resignation, a student advisory committee was planning to hold a vote of no confidence in James. The Boston Red Sox are set to start the MLB playoffs today against the New York Yankees in a three-game wild card series. All three games will be played in the Bronx. Peyton Toll takes the mound for the Sox in Game 1 against Cam Schlittler. The first pitch is set for 8 p.m. And Metro North is adding trains, including from New Haven to Yankee Stadium for the wild card playoffs that start tonight. Yankee Clipper trains will operate on all three lines and extra trains on the Harlem and Hudson lines in addition to New Haven. The Yankees host the Red Sox in the best of three series. More train details are available online at mta.info. I'm Chris Williams with WICC News.
1: WICC Smart MLS Right Now Traffic.
2: 95 northbound over half an hour from Stanford through Fairfield. The most congestion starts north of Norwalk on the Parkway northbound. I've got plenty of company from Route 7 going up into No Man's Land in Fairfield, but overall it is the better ride. New Haven, 95 southbound side, just extra cars through Long Wharf around the curve into West Haven. Wilbur Cross southbound bunching up a bit out of Hamden going into the West Rock Tunnel. I'm Edge Krause with WICC Traffic.
1: 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Miller Nissan of Fairfield, weather update.
3: Partly cloudy this evening and overnight with a low in the mid-50s. Partly sunny on Wednesday and warmer in the low 70s. Partly cloudy Wednesday night in the upper 50s to near 60. Thursday, sunny and warmer in the upper 70s to near 80. I'm meteorologist Paul Piorek on WICC.
4: Well, you saved. That's what you think, though? You think, like, other kids don't want better?
5: I'm not saying that. I want it better. All the kids in my school wanted better. There's no benefit that came out of you putting me in those schools. There's no benefit at all.
6: Right. So just pause it there.
7: Wow, man. Back of the hand of mama.
6: Well, it's hard to argue what she's saying.
7: You can't argue what she's saying, but man, that's bold. You're sitting right there next to your mom, and you're lighting her up. And I like that.
8: This was New York City public schools. Am I remembering that right?
6: Yeah. Yep.
8: Okay. Kids should not be talking about their school experience like they just got out of like a gulag, you know?
7: And I know.
8: I don't know how much of that is just kind of being a dramatic teenager and how much of that was genuine. Because I understand it could be both, could be a combination of both. It could be more one, more the other. Nicole Hannah Jones right now, because she has the ear of so many liberals,
6: mm-hmm.
8: has an opportunity to explain to her fellow liberals, these teachers' unions and administrators in, you know, what is it, $50,000 a year per kid is what's budgeted.
6: Yep.
8: They are failing your kids. They are failing particularly kids of color. She has an opportunity to take up that mantle.
6: Yes.
8: And sort of join with conservative voices who've been talking about this for years.
6: I don't think it's going to happen.
8: No.
6: She can admit that this wasn't good. But I think it then goes back to, well, it's this segregation and it's this, you know, this cyclical problem. But again, you're not getting at what makes it so bad. So this conversation goes on. Nicole, in this part, is trying to argue that the school did benefit from them being in the school.
7: Oh, boy.
6: Oh, yeah, listen.
5: Could you tell me a benefit?
4: You want me to answer that?
5: Yeah,
4: benefit for the school?
5: What benefit did you provide the school?
4: I think that's a great question. I do think it was a benefit of us being in those schools. We brought resources.
6: By the way, and you're going to hear the narrator jump in at some point here.
4: If you remember,
9: when Nicole runs through a bunch of examples. Your dad organizing parents at the school, intervening when there were issues with teachers, making

0: Making sure kids who couldn't afford field trips would still get those opportunities. The principal creating a recognition breakfast for kids who made the honor roll wouldn't have happened if you weren't in the school. The goal goes big and specific. The benefits of kids having friends from different backgrounds are moral obligations to one another. Nadja is not waiting for her to be done. She's jumping in. Opportunities for all kids? Like what? We made friends with different kinds of people. Who? Dad being involved had a big impact? How?
1: We don't have to actually agree.
2: Isn't that wild?
3: Yeah.
2: I would have loved to have heard that part.
3: Yeah.
2: Instead of the narrator. It's like they were saving the mom. How? How did that, what did dad do? What was the end benefit? And this is how this part ends.
1: We don't have to actually agree. It's okay for us to see this in a different way. But no. Ultimately, you got into your first choice of high school.
4: But you could have had me way higher in education.
1: Do you feel like your life is being held back?
4: I don't think that. But I don't want to be, I didn't want to feel like I didn't know anything because I was set back in other schools. I didn't want to feel like I was dumb. And ninth grade, it did feel like I was dumb. It did feel like I didn't know anything. It was like, oh my gosh, like you're the, like a dumb black girl in a white school.
1: Mm-hmm.
4: That's what it made me feel. Why should I have to suffer with that?
2: Yeah.
3: Wow.
2: You know what? Because you wanted to prove a point.
3: It's the old adage, man. There's no money in fixing it.
2: Right.
3: There's a ton bitching about it.
2: About the school.
3: Yes.
2: Yeah.
3: You're fixing the problem. What's the upside there for Anna Nicole Jones?
2: What's the fix?
3: Well, the fix might be getting yourself actually involved financially and emotionally in trying to.
2: I think they would say they did that.
3: They don't.
2: No. What it comes down to is you have to have discipline in the school.
3: I agree.
2: You have to get the kids that don't want to learn out. If you read that report, they're talking about kids just fighting and no one stopping anything.
3: But if you're her, can't you advocate for that?
2: That's what you should be
3: Isn't
2: doing.
3: That
2: but
3: that's powerful.
2: But that's not what they're going to do.
3: But that's a solution, and you don't but want like, a solution.
2: Like David said, you would call out the teachers' unions. Yeah. You would go after the entire freaking
3: exactly.
2: system.
3: Exactly.
2: Because we all know it's broke.
3: Exactly.
2: But that will not happen.
3: But the problem is where the money is.
2: Meaning?
3: She makes money based on the problem. Not fixing the problem. If you fix the problem, there's no money in it.
2: For who?
3: Anna Nicole Jones.
2: I don't know if this is about money at this point.
3: Oh my God, of course it is.
2: Well, if it was about money, would she not just put her kid into the private school?
3: Because she did this to extend the...
2: Oh. I don't
3: the
2: know.
3: The narrative.
2: Maybe.
3: That you, dude, it's all just about one thing and one thing only, power and money. That's it.
2: Well, it does seem, and I don't know. I mean, we're getting into mind reading.
3: Yeah,
2: I know. You could be right, but it seems like she's really thought about this. Like, I really did my daughter a disservice.
3: No, I don't know. I don't think there's any sincerity at all with anybody in that group.
2: Well.
3: Besides the daughter.
2: I thought we'd be able to wrap the rest of that up there. The rest will have to be continued. Because okay. It may actually answer your question, but we're behind it right now. All right. We do this a couple of times a day. Go around the table. May not be the biggest story out there, but caught your attention. You want to bring it in. David, what's your story here?
5: Got some more details on this crazy shooting in California. Jonathan McKenzie was a New York Times executive who was executed in a parking lot in California by the in-laws. Now, the New York Post had some more details on this. Apparently, he is actually a she.
2: Okay, you had this story yesterday. We're like, there's got to be more to this
3: story.
2: Yeah,
3: right.
5: So, Jonathan is actually a woman. But, and I'll say, the costume is rather convincing. He looks, you know, like a dude.
2: Okay.
5: Anyway, she was abusive to her wife and kids. The wife filed for divorce last year. They were in the middle of a nasty custody battle. According to court documents, McKenzie threatened to murder the wife, gave the kids a book about a young girl whose mom died. I mean, just kind of unhinged stuff.
2: Wow.
5: And the grandparents, his in-laws or her in-laws, whatever, a few years ago had gotten into it because the son was wanting to dress up in his sister's dresses. And they're like older, very conservative Chinese grandparents, and they're like, nope, not doing that. Nope. So that caused some friction within the family. Now, Mackenzie, it turns out, had been charged with two counts of misdemeanor child abuse at one point because he was beating up the kids.
2: Oh, boy.
5: But was ultimately released from jail on the condition that he take parenting classes. So the wife's parents, it looks like, decided to just go Pulp Fiction on him and just take him out. They're thinking, hey, we're in our upper 70s. You know, this person's making our daughter's life a living hell, and they just took turns shooting this person.
3: Took turns. Oh my gosh.
5: It's
3: yeah.
5: So crazy.
3: Yeah, it is.
2: Man. What part of Pulp Fiction was it shooting relatives? I'm trying to remember.
5: Well, it's not that. I know what you're saying.
2: Say what again?
5: Exactly.
2: Oh, my goodness.
3: It's a tasty burger.
2: Yeah. All right, Scotty, what do you got for your story?
3: Barack Obama campaigning, I guess, already for Kamala Harris is out there yesterday. He said he does not understand how we got so toxic and divided. Listen to this.
2: He's doing this again.
6: I don't understand how we got so toxic and just so divided and so bitter. And I get why sometimes people just don't want to pay attention to it. And we all have friends like that. We have family members who just like, you know, it's all a circus out there. I get that.
3: You want to know how? We watched you. That's how. We watched you. I love it when these guys do this. That's like patient zero.
2: Yes. It's like accusing others of what you're right. Most guilty for.
7: What's up?
2: Yeah.
3: I left the stove on, but I didn't burn the house down. But me.
2: For my story, you know how some guys I know have talked about this, get a little bit older, and maybe the wife says, hey, are you ever going to get rid of this? You're just trying to downsize.
3: Yeah.
2: Sometimes, you know, you raise the kids and then you're going to move to somewhere else and you got to downsize. You got to get rid of some stuff.
3: Mm-hmm.
2: I don't know if that is the case here or not. But Rick Nielsen of Cheap Trick has a lot of guitars. He's going to be selling a massive amount of his guitars in an auction in October. And this is at least part of what he had to say about it.
8: I've owned over 2,000 instruments. I'm whittling it down to about 600.
9: Why is it time to sell?
8: I think it was my wife's idea. I always told people, I said, when I die, my wife will probably sell everything for a dollar. I said, so stick around. But then I lived a bit longer than she thought. I had a number of these built for me, punched a hole through the thing, and then I spun the guitar on my arm and injured myself. I had to go to the doctor. So if you want to ruin your arm, get this guitar, spin it around on your arm, and send the bill to Julius.
2: So like 600 guitars?
3: Yeah.
2: For sale? Wow.
3: He's got 2,000?
2: Yeah. Well, his house is like a museum. It's kind of crazy. But, man, I wonder how much those guitars are going to go for.
3: They picked that double neck up and about threw his back out.
2: Oh, yeah. Well, you had the one of how many necks on it? Like 5 necks.
3: Yeah, right.
2: I don't know that one's going to be for sale. We'll see. Anyway. All right, we got to get to Nimrod's news in just a couple and a news update next.

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9: WICC Smart MLS Right Now Traffic.
10: 95 northbound, over half an hour from Stanford through Fairfield. The most congestion starts north of Norwalk on the Parkway northbound. I've got plenty of company from Route 7 going up into No Man's Land in Fairfield, but overall it is the better ride. New Haven, 95 southbound side, just extra cars through Long Wharf around the curve into West Haven. Wolf across southbound, bunching up a bit out of Hamden, going into the West Rock Tunnel. I'm Edge Krause with WICC Traffic.
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11: Tonight will be fair with a low in the mid-50s. On Wednesday, sunny and warmer in the low 70s in the afternoon. Partly cloudy Wednesday night with a low in the upper 50s to near 60. Thursday, sunny and warmer in the upper 70s to near 80 by afternoon. I'm meteorologist Paul Piorek on WICC.
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0: All right. The Mark the Van Camp and Robin Show. If you're looking to lose some significant weight and you've thought about the shots, but you really don't want to deal with the needles, mm-hmm. maybe you've heard about some of the side effects. You know, I mean, I know it's been in the news, the whole sight thing, like losing your sight or it's blurred or whatever. I mean, that's worse than even the Depends issue for some people. I mean, you want to stay away from that, but you want to lose the weight. There is a product called Lean that stays away from that stuff and has worked for a lot of people.
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1: Oh, remember the ICE-involved shooting in Austin, Texas?
0: Yes.
1: Venezuelan illegal alien, DoorDash driver, shot by ICE. The protest, outrage. Well, he's been charged by the DOJ with assault on a federal officer because there is actually ICE body cam footage showing this guy clipping an officer with his vehicle when he fled the scene after the initial encounter. They saw him at the restaurant. Wow. They ran his plates. They said, hey, you got to get out. And he says, hey, can I move my car before you arrest me? And they said no. And so he hopped in the vehicle and drove off, sideswiping one of the ICE agents.
0: Got it.
1: And then high-speed chase goes on. A few minutes later, they get him. And he's still resisting. He's still in the vehicle. They shoot into the vehicle. He gets shot. He's alive. He faces up to 20 years in prison now for what he did.
0: And it was totally just, you know, street sort of knowledge to go to this, you know, protest.
3: Right.
0: It wasn't organized or anything like that.
3: No.
0: Grassroots.
3: These are all grassroots.
0: Of course. Yeah. All right, we got to get to Nimrod.
4: When the going gets tough.
5: Damn it, this is too hard.
4: The dumb get dumber.
6: All right, Dean.
4: It's Nimrod's in the News on the Markley, Van Camp, and Robbins Show.
5: I love the poorly educated.
0: All right. Nimrod's in the News. We got an update. Maybe you remember the story out of Florida. This woman, she'd been arrested, and they found a baggie of cocaine.
3: No, it wasn't.
0: The backside. Yeah, up there.
3: Oh.
0: Yeah. And she claimed that someone put it there.
3: I bet they did.
0: During...
3: It's hard to do it yourself.
0: Anyway... Yes, she has pled in that case. No contest. So she's got 18 months in jail. One of the crazier stories of the year. Yeah, someone put it there during activity. Got to watch out for those people, and that's Nimrod's in the News.

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3: From ABC News, I'm Wayne Cabot. The verdict is in. It's guilty for a pastor and former American Idol contestant Caleb Flynn, accused of killing his wife to carry on an affair. Prosecutors say Flynn staged a home invasion after shooting his wife. In praise of data centers, President Trump today.
4: They're going to work to make the community happy. That might be supplying oil and gas. It might be supplying education. It may be helping teachers along financially, helping people along financially.
3: Polls show more than 70% of people don't want them. One developer in Pennsylvania is offering to pay each resident $10,000 if their center gets approved. Tech leaders met today at the White House with President Trump, but ABC's Elizabeth Schulze says there was no agreement reported on containing this superhuman computing.
5: These are the biggest companies in the world. The leaders of these companies worth trillions of dollars all gathered there in an acknowledgement from many of them that the technology is outpacing kind of the pace that they thought that it would be going at. And they are looking to Washington for some of these regulations. But also at the same time, some of them saying, oh, we can't actually do this ourselves. What we're seeing there, I think it's pretty clear this is as much a photo op as anything substantial coming out of the chance for any regulation that would actually happen from here.
3: With gas prices so high, some states have stopped charging tax.
6: Georgia has now implemented a one-month suspension of its state gas tax, equaling about 33 cents for every gallon of normal fuel and 37 cents for diesel. Governor Brian Kemp says the move is intended to give further relief to drivers. Several other states have taken similar steps to suspend or cut gas taxes, but the trade-off comes in the form of state budgets. In Ohio, lawmakers say their tax suspension could cost the state $726 million. Mike Dubusky, ABC News.
3: And you're listening to ABC News.
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3: Defense Secretary Pete Hegseth is set to announce that the Pentagon will cut 20% of positions reserved for generals and admirals and end tenure for civilian professors at military academies. He says that educational curricula distract from lethality. Dump over that standing water on your patios. The CDC telling ABC News dengue cases spread by mosquitoes are unprecedented in the Tampa area now. Best way to protect yourself is to use repellent, wear loose clothing, and yes, dump that water around your home. If you're tempted to reach for that caffeine fix right about now, think twice.
7: Before you reach for that Diet Coke with dinner or coffee afterwards, listen to this new study. Researchers say in order to get the best night's sleep, you should stop drinking caffeine nearly 9 hours before bedtime. The study published in the journal Sleep Medicine Review says caffeine intake closer than that could cost you up to 45 minutes of good rest a night. Other studies advise delaying your first cup of coffee until 90 minutes after you wake up to help balance hormones, especially cortisol, which regulates stress. Sherry Preston, ABC News.
3: Iran's currency has fallen to a new record low today. The U.S. naval blockade on Iranian oil and new sanctions since the war have sent it into a free fall. Iran now saying it is holding indirect negotiations with the U.S. aimed at reopening the critical strait. At the close on Wall Street, the S&P down 12, NASDAQ down 23, Dow down 131. Wayne Cabot, ABC News.
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10: 825 connected southbound in Bridgeport, an accident reported exit 1D northbound. You have plenty of onlooking delays as well. On 95 north, congestion delays through Greenwich, Westport, and Fairfield. Parkway overall is a bit better. Wilbur Cross northbound, we have a report of a stalled vehicle on the Hampton side of the tunnel, has things backed up past exit 46. And in New Haven, 95 south, you're on the brakes through Long Wharf into West Haven. I'm Edge Krause, WICC Traffic.
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11: Partly cloudy this evening and overnight with a low in the mid-50s. Partly sunny on Wednesday and warmer in the low 70s. Partly cloudy Wednesday night in the upper 50s to near 60. Thursday, sunny and warmer in the upper 70s to near 80. I'm meteorologist Paul Piorek on WICC.
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19: Well, this is embarrassing. You got to be better than this, guys. So Jack Smith, former special counsel, the guy who is relentlessly trying to throw Trump in prison at behest of the Biden administration.
18: Yeah.
19: Testifying in the Senate today. Republican Senator Eric Schmidt. he kind of clowned himself a little bit. I'll start it off this. So what he's trying to do, if you remember Fonnie Willis, the Fulton County District Attorney, who was also going after President Trump.
18: Mm-hmm.
19: What Senator Schmidt is trying to do is establish that Jack Smith was in Atlanta the day after Fonnie Willis acknowledged that she had a romantic relationship with Nathan Wade.
18: Okay.
19: The guy that she hired to prosecute President Trump. And he goes about it this way. I'll play the first little bit of it.
20: Did you go to an NBA game between the Golden State Warriors and the Atlanta Hawks on February 3rd, 2024?
14: I'm sorry, could you say that again?
20: Did you go to an NBA game between the Golden State Warriors and the Atlanta Hawks on February 3rd, 2024?
14: What city would that be in?
20: Atlanta.
14: No.
20: Okay. What would you say if I had a series of text messages from your team that said you were in Atlanta at a Warrior-Hawks game on February 3rd, 2024, the day after Willis and Wade announced their affair? I don't think you know that we have this stuff. So yeah. I'll give you a second to process it so you don't, you know, perjure yourself.
14: You just took it down really quick. If I could look at that again.
19: Yeah, he put up a big poster board.
15: Got it.
19: Text messages on it, and then they took it down very, very quickly.
15: Okay.
19: Problem was is the text messages do reference the Hawks, but it was shorthand for Hawkeyes, as Jack Smith later will explain.
14: If this is the correct basketball game, I recall going to a University of Maryland basketball game where Caitlin Clark was playing right around that time. And the Marshall Service was there with me. You could check if that was the exact date. It was Maryland playing Iowa, I think February of 2024. But again, that's, you could check that out if that's what we're talking about.
19: So it's the Hawkeyes is what they were talking about. There was no Matlock moment there.
15: Oh, my gosh.
19: That is embarrassing. And then so Amy Klobuchar, Democrat senator, starts to reprimand Senator Schmidt, and I don't think he handled that very well.
16: Could it then be that University of Iowa's the Hawkeyes? Could that be it? And maybe before we show this kind of thing? I know, but if he was at an Iowa game, is that correct?
14: It was because Caitlin Clark was coming to Maryland to play, right. And so we went to the game.
16: I know, that might be the confusion over the names of the team, but perhaps you should have looked at it more carefully.
20: Who's questioning is this, by the way, Mr. Chairman?
16: Are you using your time, Senator? Is this what this is? No.
20: Are we just having an open session here?
16: I will begin my questions. I'm glad you're trying to rehabilitate the witness, but it's not your time.
19: Ugh.
15: God. Dude.
17: Yeah, that might be a...
15: Take the L, dude. Yeah, you just got to go, yeah, okay, I'll fall on the sword. Anybody could have made the same mistake, right? Yeah.
19: All I know is that some staffer's going to have a really bad afternoon.
17: Well, they got to be fired.
19: Yeah, dude, that's a pretty big mistake to make.
17: Oh, that's going to be everywhere.
19: Yep.
17: Oh, yeah. BMS Now is going to have a field day with that.
19: Yes,
17: man.
19: They are. And
17: so CNN.
19: And, you know, it's a clean hit, too.
17: It is.
19: That's a totally clean hit.
17: You put yourself on a tee for it. Oh, boy.
15: Ooh. I wonder sometimes when these guys are doing these hearings, how much of it they really know ahead of time. What they're going to say and how they're going to say it.
17: Well, the staff prepares it for a lot of people.
15: That's what I mean. Yeah. I mean, it's so...
19: They got the big
17: poster. But you're counting on a staff.
15: Yeah, right. Exactly. Yeah.
17: It's like somebody on the staff's like, home run. I got his Hawks. See the Hawks? Oh, jeez. And apparently no other evidence the dude was in Atlanta.
19: No.
17: It was just the only one thing. The Hawks.
15: Yeah.
17: Think about that for a second.
15: He and Nathan. There's Hawks, and Nathan were there.
17: There's the Blackhawks.
15: It could be anything. You're right.
17: No. The Atlanta Hawks.
15: Yeah.
17: The Hawkeyes.
15: Right.
17: Goes on.
15: Oh, man.
17: Oh, God. Jeez.
19: Is it possible to get an ulcer from secondhand embarrassment? Because I think I'm developing one.
15: Oh, boy.
17: Yeah.
19: You got to be better than that, man. The stakes are too high.
15: That's where you just don't show up for anything for like a week.
19: Right. You just go underground.
15: Yeah.
19: Well, you know what's going to happen, right? People are going to start just sending this dude Hawkeyes gear.
15: Oh, yeah.
17: Oh, sure. Boy, oh, boy. Yeah. Well, good luck with that ulcer. Meanwhile, people already think Robbins has irritable male syndrome.
19: Irritable male syndrome?
17: Yeah.
15: Yeah.
17: I guess that's actually a thing.
15: Yeah. How's it cured?
17: I don't know how you cure it.
15: Booze?
17: Do you know what they describe it as?
15: What?
17: It's a collection of symptoms often associated with age and testosterone decline.
15: Well, there you go.
17: Not an official medical diagnosis, but doctors and psychologists say it's a useful way to describe changes some men experience as they get older. I don't know if you're experiencing that or not.
15: I've been that way my whole life, yeah.
17: Okay. It's irritability. Mm-hmm. Depression,
15: yeah.
17: Low motivation,
15: Yeah.
17: Fatigue.
15: Yeah.
17: Trouble concentrating. Mm-hmm. Sleep problems.
15: Yep.
17: Reduced libido.
15: No.
17: No.
15: Well, speak for myself.
17: Loss of muscle mass, increased body fat, all that together.
19: It just sounds like fatherhood to me.
17: It's getting older for sure. Right. So then you take all the steps to try to fight each one of those in different ways. Because right. You can.
15: Well, there's better life through medicine. Yeah.
17: Well, no, it's exercise, oh, man. Yeah, you got to lift weights. Because you're going to lose muscle mass if you don't keep lifting. Well,
15: you know, you're right. You're right.
17: It's all those things. Okay. Anyway.
15: Got a buddy of mine that preaches core all the time. Don't lose your core. Whatever you do, don't lose your core.
17: Core strength is important.
15: If you lose your core, you lost everything.
17: That makes sense.
15: Yeah.
17: You use it for a lot more than what you think.
15: Yeah.
17: That is true. Okay. Moving on to other news. Minnesota. Trump's talking about the dumb governor, but they got some good stuff going there.
19: Well, yeah, they do. President Trump talking about a new steel plant being built in Iowa, the largest in American history, and, well, took a shot at Minnesota Governor Tim Walz in the process.
17: Good.
4: Once completed, Mesabi Metallics' new steel plant will produce 10 million tons of steel per year using iron ore from the company's Minnesota mine. And Minnesota has, I will tell you, they maybe have a lousy governor, but they have great iron ore. They have one of the worst governors in history, a real stupid guy. But they do have good iron ore, which is more important, I guess.
17: He's talking about the plant going up in Iowa? What's that?
19: Yes.
17: Yeah, that's what I thought.
19: Yeah. Or Atlanta, either one.
17: Either way.
15: Go Hawks.
17: Home of the Hawks or, you know, whatever. Sure. It's all good.
19: It says here that you are going to a clones event. What do you know about clones, Mr. Smith? Well, it was Iowa State, actually, that I was watching. Yeah.
17: Yeah. The Cyclones. The
19: Cyclones.
17: Yeah. Right. Yeah. No big deal. I don't even want to talk about the midterms. I just boot that. You didn't do any favors. You know, if you got stupidity there, we're just going to air out some stupidity from the left. I got a couple of clips we haven't gotten to yet from Kamala.
19: All right.
17: No, you're always down for that.
15: I always am. Yes. Yes, let's go.
17: One, it's very inspirational. You can play this for high school students, college students. Okay, yeah. If you want to be a leader, you know what you don't ask for?
15: What was that?
17: Permission.
21: Don't tell me I can't do it because it hasn't been done before. Mm. Are you kidding me?
17: Okay, who did that?
19: What hasn't been done before that she's defiantly trying to challenge the odds?
17: I'm guessing be president.
15: There's no particulars there, really, though.
17: I want to know, seriously, the day that someone actually said, you can't do that. It hasn't been done before.
15: No one said that.
17: Of course not.
15: No.
17: But anyway.
21: We don't have to wait for other people to give us permission.
22: Mm-hmm.
21: I think that's a really bad place to be in. I mentor a lot of people, and I always tell them, don't you ever feel you need to ask somebody's permission to lead. Mm-hmm. You want to lead, you lead.
17: Yes, got it. All right.
15: Okay. Any other pearls of wisdom?
19: What if other people just say, hey, we don't want you to lead because you're terrible?
15: You lead anyway.
17: Well, you're telling me I don't have permission.
19: You can.
17: I mean, think about that. Like, whatever job you have, I want to be the manager. Can I have permission to be the manager? That's not how it works. No, you apply to be the manager.
15: No.
17: Do you mind if I... Do I have permission to act like a leader even though I'm not? Who said that? None of that makes sense. It's just platitudes all the time.
15: All the time.
17: So, yeah, there was that. There was another one. Well, I think the question of that podcast was, what do you like to do as a private citizen?
19: Mm-hmm.
17: You tell me if this is a good answer or not. I thought it was strange.
23: You're a private citizen now. What is your favorite thing to do that you couldn't do before?
21: Okay, Brittany. I don't tell too many people. You know what I'm doing? I'm taking Pilates.
23: That's fun.
21: It's about stretching, mm-hmm. and it's strength, and it's mm-hmm. breathing.
17: Okay, if we break that down real quick. You're telling me that when you were in office, you couldn't do Pilates? Did someone not give you permission? Why could you not do freaking Pilates when you were in office?
15: I mean, the Pilates instructor would come to you, right?
17: You were restricted.
19: No.
17: It's like an athlete. No riding a motorcycle. For Kamala, no Pilates.
19: No Pilates.
17: No one said that. And then, in case you don't know what Pilates does.
15: No.
0: That's
15: no.
0: Fun.
5: It's about stretching, mm-hmm. and it's strength, and it's mm-hmm. breathing.
17: Always explaining, in case you don't know.
15: Like you're talking to a third grade class, yes.
17: Yes, very much so.
15: Every time.
17: If you want to talk about stupidity from the left and being over-emotional, this guy just admitted to it. And people on the left hold this guy in high regard as like this brainiac.
19: Yeah, Scott Galloway, Professor Galloway.
17: Yes.
19: Teaching young minds. And he is also going to shepherd the younger generation into adulthood by giving them great advice, even though he makes terrible decisions. And admitted, you could not waterboard this information out of me. If I had done it, but here's what he did after the election of Donald Trump.
17: Yep.
6: Probably my biggest investment mistake was the emotional reaction I had to the 2016 election of Donald Trump. When he was elected in 2016, I sold all my stocks. That was stupid. The market ripped for the next year. There was so much insecurity about him actually winning that the fear had been priced in, stocks ripped up. But what we had for me was an emotional decision, and I sold everything. I had, at that point, a lot of capital gains. So immediately I lost probably 20. I was living in New York at the time. So I lost probably a third of the gains to taxes. And then 6 months later, I ended up buying back in at a market that was 10 or 20% more expensive. So you could argue, at least notionally, that decision cost me 40% of my liquid net worth in stocks.
17: Moral of that story?
19: Yeah.
17: You watch MS Now, MSNBC, what you want to call it? You'll be dumb.
19: Yes.
17: You'll do dumb things. Because he was terrified. Oh, God. Oh, I need to sell it all.
19: Man, oh, man. And the fact that he admitted it. Wow.
17: All right. Five stories we're watching today and an update next.

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10: 825 connected southbound to Bridgeport. An accident reported. Exit 1D northbound. You have plenty of on-looking lanes as well. On 95 north, congestion delays through Greenwich, Westport, and Fairfield. Parkway overall is a bit better. Wilbur Cross northbound, we have a report of a stalled vehicle on the Hampton side of the tunnel. Has things backed up past exit 46. And in New Haven, 95 south, you're on the brakes through Long Wharf into West Haven. I'm Edge Krause, WICC traffic.
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11: Tonight will be fair with a low in the mid-50s. On Wednesday, sunny and warmer in the low 70s in the afternoon. Partly cloudy Wednesday night with a low in the upper 50s to near 60. Thursday, sunny and warmer in the upper 70s to near 80 by afternoon. I'm meteorologist Paul Piorek on WICC.
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0: The Markley Van Camp and Robbins Show. Jeremy Markley, David Van Camp, Scott Robbins, and now the five stories we're watching today. One,
1: two, three. All right, number five. The Trump administration has introduced America.gov, an AI search site to help you make it easier to find information about services and programs. And in case you missed it, yeah, if you go in the little search bar, you type hot dog, all one word, and the search bar turns into a hot dog for some reason.
2: Awesome.
1: I don't know why.
2: So great.
1: Let's see. Number four, Jasmine Crockett put out a list of Texas candidates she's endorsing for the midterms. Not listed is that white supremacist Senate candidate, James Tallarico.
2: Man.
1: She is going to take the grudge all the way into November. It's amazing to watch. Number three, a new audit has found potential fraud related to contracts awarded by the city of Minneapolis after the death of George Floyd. More than 100 contracts were handed out to community groups as alternatives to policing in 2020. Not a lot of oversight to be found there.
2: Unreal.
1: Yes.
2: So predictable.
1: Yeah. Yep. Number two, the DHS Inspector General put out a report that found a 40% failure rate in the vetting of asylum claims for Afghan nationals brought to the U.S. by the Biden administration in 2021. And number one, new court documents show that former special counsel Jack Smith tracked down financial records for Trump donors, including those who just donated a buck.
0: Jeez. For whatever reason, your five stories today, David, take the cake more than usual.
1: Really?
0: Yes, it seems to me. Mm-hmm. Just kind of crazier. I shouldn't be surprised
2: Here's
0: by any
2: the
0: of
2: crazy
0: them.
2: Five stories of the day. Yes.
0: Well, and they are.
2: Oh, I know.
0: It's not like we're just doing five Nimrods in the news in a row.
2: No.
0: I guess you could frame it that way.
2: You could.
0: But my goodness. I suppose we got to wrap up this Hannah Nicole Jones thing with her daughter, a sender to the wrong school. We should probably do that, though, coming up in a few. There's a couple of clips we haven't had a chance to get to yet. There is one from AOC, and I don't even know. Did you see where she spoke the other day and they did the whole to the river, to the sea?
2: Yes.
0: Chant before she even got up there? That was her town hall.
2: Yes.
0: Isn't that remarkable?
1: It's never enough with those people.
0: Man, oh, man. But then she gets up there and speaks and says,
3: we have a country worth fighting for, and we're not going to go away. We're going to leave this with higher wages. We're going to leave this with more unionized workforce. We're going to leave this better than we had finding it.
0: Okay. And you can tell me again. Either one of you guys. I know I'm told all the time, you have to take her serious as a presidential candidate because she has a gift. She speaks to people. And they like what she has to say. Every time I hear her speak, I'm like, there is no way.
1: No.
0: There is no way enough people will vote for that person for president.
1: No, I don't see that. The most likely outcome to me, and I think this is doable, is taking on Chuck Schumer. And beating him and becoming a senator.
0: That, absolutely. Yeah, that'll happen. But president?
1: No. I don't know. Not at all. Especially
2: I'm out of the business of predicting presidents.
1: I mean, right? You should just endorse
2: really,
1: her right
2: really
1: now.
2: Bad at it. Yeah. Well,
0: tell you right now, you know who's happy about that? J.D. Vance and Marco Rubio.
2: Yeah. Oh, yeah.
0: Because if you predicted them, it would be doom.
2: I'm not doing it. I'm saying nothing. Staying out of it.
0: Anyway, David, what was your point?
1: Oh, no, every public opinion poll of her, it's like most people in the country don't know who she is, but she's underwater with most everybody.
0: But they just talk about the base is so energized by her.
1: I don't know.
0: Yeah, I'm with you on that one. Okay, it's the battle, mother-daughter and her schooling, that is all of a sudden getting a lot of attention again. We'll get to that story in the Robbins Trifecta coming up.

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8: Connecticut State Colleges and Universities Board of Regents Vice Chair Juanita James has resigned. She is the latest board member to step down following sexual harassment complaints against former interim chancellor John Maduko. James was supposed to lead the effort in finding a new permanent chancellor before her resignation letter was submitted to Governor Ned Lamont. Lamont issued a statement on James' resignation, saying he was thankful for her service and he expects to make new appointments to the board soon. Before her resignation, a student advisory committee was planning to hold a vote of no confidence in James. Governor Ned Lamont and Department of Energy and Environmental Protection Acting Commissioner Emma Cimino are criticizing a Trump administration decision to roll back federal fuel economy standards for new passenger vehicles and pickup trucks. The National Highway Traffic Safety Administration is lowering the previous standard of 50.4 miles per gallon by 2031 to 34.9 miles per gallon. Lamont says the change will mean higher fuel costs and more air pollution, while Cimino cited federal estimates that the rollback could increase fuel costs by about $1,600 per vehicle and increase fuel consumption by 121 billion gallons. Connecticut has almost 3 million registered vehicles, and state officials say cars and pickup trucks account for nearly 70% of the state's smog-forming emissions and about 35% of its climate pollutions. Two women are facing charges for defrauding the Connecticut Medicaid program of more than $600,000. Elise Enderle of Ludlow, Massachusetts, and Carmen Winter of Hartford were both arrested separately by

0: life-saving for the dogs. The organization's program provides protective equipment to law enforcement canines that are at least 20 months old and actively employed and certified. I'm Chris Williams with WICC News.
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2: 825 connected southbound to Bridgeport, an accident reported. Exit 1D northbound. You have plenty of onlooking delays as well. On 95 north, congestion delays through Greenwich, Westport, and Fairfield. Parkway overall is a bit better. Wilbur Cross northbound, we have a report of a stalled vehicle on the Hampton side of the tunnel. Has things backed up past exit 46. And in New Haven, 95 south, you're on the brakes through Long Wharf into West Haven. I'm Edge Krause, WICC track.
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3: Partly cloudy this evening and overnight with a low in the mid-50s. Partly sunny on Wednesday and warmer in the low 70s. Partly cloudy Wednesday night, EME upper 50s to near 60. Thursday, sunny and warmer in the upper 70s to near 80. I'm meteorologist Paul Piorek on WICC.
4: I'm going to lift up everybody. But now realizes that was probably not the right choice. And didn't she seem almost shocked to find that in the elementary school, that it was like people didn't care and kids were fighting and teachers wouldn't even try to break it up? People were just kind of watching,
5: yeah,
4: not paying attention,
5: right,
4: and couldn't believe it. So now that the girl's in high school and the girl got to choose her high school, but started off behind, and is saying to her mom, why? Your choice did us no good. She was trying to justify it on this podcast, the NPR podcast, This American Life, and saying, well, you know, yeah, there are people that will say we believe in equality and all these things. They'll throw money at it, but they don't actually get into the school and get involved.
5: Okay.
4: And the daughter is saying, well, what good did that ever do me? I started this other school way behind and I felt stupid.
5: Yes.
4: So then you pick it up and the daughter basically just says, yeah, you kind of sacrificed me there.
6: Just say, we think segregation is wrong. We think injustice is wrong. Like, they were willing to put themselves, their families, their children on the line for that.
7: So you put me on the line to help a school, but it didn't work.
6: I put you on the line,
7: but even,
6: in hopes of
7: even when you knew,
6: making a change, yeah.
4: Yeah, even when you knew it wasn't working because it went on for years. And then the last clip I'll play for you. As Nicole is trying to tell her daughter, well, you turned out fine. Basically, it all worked out. And the girl is saying, the only reason I'm fine is because I got to choose the school. If I would have went to the school you were choosing for me, I wouldn't be in this position, yeah, because she's going to one of the top schools now.
6: Mm-hmm. Reason I'm okay with my choice now is I'm like, you're fine. I felt this was important. I tried to do the right thing.
7: And I think I'm fine because I'm in the school I am now. I feel like if I picked a different choice that you wanted me to, I don't think I would be fine.
6: Okay.
7: And I think this choice was good for me. And I do appreciate you for saying that.
6: I think your choice is good for you as well.
7: Yes.
4: And earlier, she said when my daughter gave me the list of schools she was choosing, she was only choosing like the top performing schools. And what was it? I cringed.
5: Yeah.
4: Because it was predominantly white and Asian kids.
5: Mm-hmm.
4: And it seems like, in retrospect, now this woman, it seems like she's sorry that she put her daughter through it, is what, telling this cautionary tale? I think, Scott, your point is what? That she wants to be relevant again to make money.
8: Well, yeah, and I'm saying, well, who are you talking to? I mean, most people who have the wherewithal wouldn't put their kids in that school to begin with.
4: True.
8: So I don't know what point you were trying to make while you were doing it, other than, look, she went there and it was great.
4: Or somehow they were trying to, okay, if there is enough good families and good students,
8: well,
4: that it will elevate the school, and it just didn't.
8: Again, because you're doing it doesn't mean Joe down the street here, who's got the wherewithal to send his kids to a really good school, right, is going to go along with it.
4: Correct.
8: Oh, absolutely, Nicole. Yeah, I'm going to do the same thing. We'll change things at that school.
4: But the thing is, and I think we all know this, for the people that will talk about how great the public school is, and sometimes even working for the public,
8: right,
4: school,
8: yeah,
4: but send their kid to private.
8: Yes.
4: We're like, oh, you're a hypocrite.
8: Yeah, I'm a hypocrite. Yeah, okay.
4: And I honestly, I'd rather be

0: a hypocrite and absolutely give my kid the best chance.
1: Me too.
0: But instead, what I think most people would like to see is this thing's freaking broke.
1: Right.
0: And throwing any more money at it is not going to fix it. You have to change the way you go about it.
2: Yeah.
0: And but I don't know that they could ever do
1: but
0: that.
1: That's a temporary sugar high you get. The liberal gets by throwing money at something.
2: Yeah.
1: Then they can walk away from it. I did. Well, we did our part. We're helping.
0: Yeah, because it's government money. It's not their money.
1: Well, they don't know anything about the end result and how it's going to be. They don't know. They don't care.
2: Well, yeah. I still think there's such a wasted opportunity here on the part of her because she does have a platform, especially with sympathetic ears, in the public school system. That's one of the reasons why public schools started promoting the 1619 Project.
0: Yeah.
2: She has such a huge opportunity to turn around and say, listen, I'm going to figure out why this was broken. And then, hey, we need to do some changes here in the way that we discipline students, in the way that we sort of round down all the time when it comes to assessing our students' abilities and academic achievements. We need to actually hold people accountable at these schools.
0: Yes.
1: Going to lose your woke points, though.
2: Well,
0: yeah.
2: You too know, bad. You sacrificed your daughter on the pyre of wokeness.
1: I agree with that, yeah.
0: You know, and one of these days it's going to be too late because he's no longer going to be with us. But it would be nice for someone at some point in time, like a Nicole Hannah Jones, to say, you know, I just want to call up Thomas Sowell and see what he has to think about this.
2: Yeah.
1: Well, he's got thoughts, I'm sure.
0: 100%.
1: Yeah.
0: But then it's almost admitting defeat. For the left, say, oh, that guy, I guess, was right after all.
1: Well, that's just it. They can't do that.
0: All right, you ready for your big three? This.
1: Yes.
0: Okay, here we go.
3: Are you ready?
4: One, two,
3: it's the three most important news stories of the day.
5: I hit the trifecta.
3: Well, at least according to Scott Robbins. It's the trifecta on the Markley, Van Camp, and Robbins Show.
0: Every day about this time, Scott Robbins' top three stories helped by his hero.
6: I'm Casey.
1: Hey, Casey.
6: I'm ready.
1: Having a good day today, buddy?
6: Yeah.
1: Sent his kids to private schools.
0: Oh, yeah.
1: Casey did. Yep.
0: Yeah.
1: Sure did.
0: He grew up poor.
1: I know he did.
0: He wanted a better opportunity for
1: his
6: kids. Yes.
1: He did. Nice job, Casey.
0: Yeah.
6: Three.
1: Okay.
2: Number three, Mr. Belding passed away.
1: Yeah, if I'd have told you Dennis Haskins died, you would have, who? Mr. Belding. Best known as Saved by the Bell, the principal on Saved by the Bell. The TV school principal ran in the early 90s, ran for a long time, that show did. Later in life, Belding became known as sort of a party animal. Got to play in all the great celebrity golf tournaments. Served as life of the party. He wanted to play golf in scrambles, enjoy some booze, and laugh it up with some hot chicks. He was.
0: Is that the deal?
1: That's what he did.
0: Wow.
1: That's what he did. He lived life to the absolute fullest, dead at the age of 75. Anyway, for a segment of the population, that means something, Mr. Belding dying.
0: Yeah, I was not.
1: Saved by the Bell, your kids ever watch that? Saved by the Bell?
0: No, I had kids later.
1: Okay, that's right. Well, yeah, that would have. Yeah, they would have just missed out on it.
0: Yeah.
1: Yep.
0: I'm sure it was great.
1: Oh, it wasn't great. It was just
0: another teen show that you probably have some sort of fond memories because your kids watched it.
1: My daughter watched it all the time.
0: Yeah.
1: Mario Lopez was on there.
0: Oh, yeah. Oh, yeah. And then Tiffany Amber Thiessen that ended up on.
1: Yeah.
0: Wasn't she on that show?
1: Yeah. Yeah, and the showgirls who did
0: that she ended up on 90210.
1: Yeah.
0: I was watching that at the time.
1: Yeah, there you go.
0: Guilty pleasure, I admit.
6: Now, on with the countdown.
0: Scott Robbins, trifecta, top three of the day, up to number
6: two.
2: Number two, illegal aliens are finding out something.
1: Yeah. The smugglers are using jet skis to come ashore in San Diego.
0: Wow.
1: Yeah. New video out there showing human smugglers using these wave runners to drop off illegal aliens on the shore. This is near San Diego. Well, Border Patrol got wind of that. They sounded a bunch of guys on ATVs. So they went roaring out there when these guys were coming ashore and said, no, no, no. So before they even got off the ATV or off the jet skis, they were told, nope, not here.
0: Please take their drugs somewhere else.
1: Go somewhere else because you can't come here anymore.
0: That wasn't like they were going to let them park it and then come ashore.
1: No.
0: Got it.
1: Bill Malusia said, talk about fast response. One of the guys said, they have the coolest job in the world.
0: Who's that?
1: This is the guy that was watching it. Said, they have the coolest job in the world.
0: Got it.
1: These guys on their ATVs.
0: Oh, yeah. Well, the jet skis, man, a lot of advances have been made, I'll tell you, in the last 20 to 30 years. Because spending time on a great jet ski over the summer is a blast. But I wasn't running any drugs, just so you know.
1: No smuggling going on your jet ski, sir.
0: But man, coming in from the ocean, that's got to be some rough riding.
1: Man, you'll go to big measures to get that
0: stuff. Yeah, you will.
4: And the countdown continues.
0: Yeah, the Scott Robbins trifecta, top three of the day.
4: And finally, one.
2: All right, number one, the viral lesbian bar in Massachusetts is becoming a movie?
1: Yeah, Boston and Globe article today about that lesbian bar. There's a organization now that represents these people because they're getting scripts being sent to them or script ideas from Hollywood. They want to do a movie or a documentary about it. Really, if there's any that Hollywood is just null and void on new ideas, this is one of them. They said the article that ran in the paper is sort of the springboard. They got wind of it, and these are all these lesbians in this bar, right? They had to wear the masks.
0: Yes,
1: and yeah. they were going to lift that on one day, on a Saturday. They were going to say, okay, you don't have to wear a mask anymore, and they lost their minds.
0: Oh yeah.
1: So there was this big brouhaha over it, and the woman who owns the thing is sleeping in a car because she didn't have enough money to run it.
2: Yeah.
1: Every nickel she has goes back into it. So I guess Hollywood got wind of this, screenwriters got wind of it, and got together and thought, hey, this would make a great movie, so watch for it soon. Hey, if you can make a movie on Chris Hansen, right,
2: yeah,
1: then you can make a movie about anything.
2: I think a documentary would be better, and it should be called How to Disappoint Your Parents.
1: You know, that could be a series, though, David. I mean, that could absolutely be a weekly series.
0: That is hilarious. Well, the best part to me still is after everyone turned on this person that just wanted to serve drinks to other lesbians.
1: Yeah.
0: She said, forget it all. I'm going to clown school.
2: Yes. Right. One of them did. Yeah.
1: Aspiration.
0: It wasn't the owner. It was a different one.
1: Well, there were several owners.
2: Yeah, yeah. there were three founders.
0: Okay.
2: But the one person who has had the money on the line, yeah, the other two didn't. They were just like, yeah, we can do this. We can make a little bar. It'll be like Cheers, but insufferable. And they were very excited about it. And then as soon as things got a little bit rough, they bailed. One of them went to clown college.
4: And there you have it.
0: Yes.
1: You know, you see people drop, they go, okay, I'm going to go back to college and get a degree in blah, blah, blah, right? No, not clown college.
0: It's incredible.
1: It is crazy.
0: Do you remember that 86-year-old guy that was going 110 in a race in Florida? Mm-hmm. An incredible update on that story for Nimrods of the News and a news update.

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10: 95 northbound, up to an hour from the state line, going to Bridgeport. Definitely breaks along the way through. Lower Merritt will save you the most time. On Upper Merritt, northbound, you are bunched up over the Sikorsky Bridge going into the Milford Connector. Out of New Haven, 95 south, busy from Long Wharf going into West Haven. Wilbur Cross, southbound side, plenty of company out of Hamden down into the West Rock Tunnel. And 84 eastbound, congestion delays coming off the Super 7. And that's Krause with WICC Traffic.
9: 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The voice of Connecticut, Miller Nissan of Fairfield, weather update.
11: Tonight will be fair with a low in the mid 50s. On Wednesday, sunny and warmer in the low 70s in the afternoon. Partly cloudy Wednesday night with a low in the upper 50s to near 60. Thursday, sunny and warmer in the upper 70s to near 80 by afternoon. I'm meteorologist Paul Piorek on WICC.
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0: The Markley Van Camp and Robin Show. Jamie Markley, David Van Camp, Scott Robbins.
1: Yeah, football season is here. 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
2: All right, the Florida Attorney General has filed a temporary injunction against OpenAI. The introduction here. As the equities here could not be more one-sided. Defendants admit that they provide a service without fully knowing how it works. This is not just any service. It is one that defendants themselves concede poses an existential risk to the continued survival of humankind. Defendants claim they cannot stop barreling forward with their potentially civilization-ending endeavors unless they are forced to do so by the government. They have asked the government to tie them to the mast. Plaintiff brings good news to the defendants. The Florida Attorney General is answering your cry for help with a motion to enjoin you from harming Floridians with your reckless, unacceptably risky product. Say, we'll help you get regulated.
0: Okay. It's wild, man. We got to get to Nimrods. We got an update here.
3: When the going gets tough.
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4: I love the poorly educated.
0: All right. Nimrods in the News, speaking of Florida. Do you remember the dude that was 86 years old that was going 110 mile an hour in a race?
2: Oh, yeah.
1: Yeah, yeah.
0: His name is William Bosworth.
1: Right.
0: He is saying this whole thing has devastated his retirement. How, you might ask.
1: Yeah.
0: Said, it's just devastated me. It's funny, but it's not funny. It's serious. Because he pled no contest to racing and dangerous excessive speeding. Thing is, that's a $500 fine, an advanced driver improvement course, and you can't drive for a year.
2: Ooh.
1: Yeah.
0: So he says, I can't do anything. I'm not in jail, but I'm behind bars in my house. Like, well, you could do other things. He said, I put a terrible burden on my wife. We don't want to eat out no more. I'm a dead man walking. Like, there's Uber, I'm thinking. And then, you know, I need to go out and be around people. And I can't even drive my golf cart. He lives in a community where you have to have a driver's license to drive the golf cart around the gated community.
1: Oh, wow. Man, that's strict.
0: He's like, I was on the gas for 6 to 10 seconds. I think it's a good law, but it should be appropriately used. One size does not fit all. Right now, I'm just walking on eggshells. I'm the best boy you could possibly be. So that's your update. That's Nimrods in the News. There's a lot changing in the financial system right now, and it's a good idea to get to know what's happening before it starts hitting your wallet. Your savings, your purchasing power, even the way you use your money, all of it could be affected by changes coming to the financial system. And you don't have to figure this out all on your own.
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7: From ABC News, I'm Lindsay Davis, anchor Prime streaming weeknights on ABC News Live. President Trump wants Americans to welcome the data centers that polls show most Americans do not want. He says the developers of these power-hungry plants will work to make communities happy by supplying oil, gas, schools, and financial assistance. One developer in Pennsylvania is offering local residents $10,000 if their data center is approved. Today, Trump had lunch with AI execs who say regulation is needed to stop AI from escaping human control. More from ABC's Elizabeth Schulze.
8: One of the questions is there anything baseline that these companies can agree on? We have seen the leaders of Google, OpenAI, Anthropic, for example, say that they would get behind a uniform definition of safety standards, just some sort of parameters to say, okay, if a model does this and it's really misaligned with what humans want it to do, that's a bad thing, and here are some of the actions we should take.
7: The Supreme Court ruled today 6-3 that the Trump administration can continue deporting migrants to third countries without notice. Human rights groups say the administration has sent 25,000 people to places where they often know no one. A Venezuelan DoorDash driver shot in the back by ICE in Austin is now being charged with causing the officer to fire his pistol by allegedly trying to ram the officer with his car. Facing hostile questions from Republican senators, special counsel Jack Smith defended bringing two federal cases against President Trump for trying to overturn the 2020 election and for the classified documents found at Mar-a-Lago.
9: I stand by my decisions as special counsel, including my decision to bring charges against President Trump. I made those decisions without regard to President Trump's political association, activities, beliefs, or candidacy in the 2024 presidential election.
7: Smith calls it an outrage that so many deputies were fired over their work. Republicans claim it is Smith who weaponized the Justice Department by going after Trump. 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
12: It's about time, say lawyers for people who say they suffered brain injuries, that one of the country's best known and most intense roller coasters is closing permanently.
13: North of L.A. at Six Flags Magic Mountain, the park announcing it is permanently closing X2. The roller coaster is known for being one of the most intense roller coasters in the world. Recently, there have been claims of severe injuries, including some that led to deaths after riding X2. Now, in a statement, Six Flags Magic Mountain says while X2 consistently passed a multitude of safety tests, they have decided to close a ride because they believe it's the right thing to do. X opened in 2002 and it reopened as X2 with a new seat design in 2008. Alex Stone, ABC News, Los Angeles.
12: An Ohio man who called 911 to report that an intruder broke into their home and fatally shot his wife was found guilty today of murdering the mother of two. Caleb Flynn, a pastor who once appeared as a contestant on American Idol, faces life without parole. A Florida mother is accused of leaving her four children home alone while she took a carnival cruise to the Bahamas. She was gone 4 days. The father of one of the kids got suspicious when he saw her post of her cruise ticket on WhatsApp. He says he went to the home and found the blinds drawn and the kids hiding in the bathroom. The mother was cuffed as she stepped off the cruise ship. Wayne Cabot, ABC News.
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5: 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Weather update.
19: Partly cloudy this evening and overnight with a low in the mid-50s. Partly sunny on Wednesday and warmer in the low 70s. Partly cloudy Wednesday night in the upper 50s to near 60. Thursday, sunny and warmer in the upper 70s to near 80. I'm meteorologist Paul Piorek on WICC.
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20: A 29-year-old West Haven resident is facing over 7 years in federal prison for trying to join the terrorist group ISIS. Ahmad Khalil El-Shalzli was also sentenced Monday to lifetime supervised release. According to court documents and statements made in court, he was arrested in Stonington in 2019, where he thought he was going to board a boat to begin the journey to Turkey en route to Syria to fight for ISIS. The U.S. Attorney's Office said he has been in custody since his arrest and pleaded guilty in 2022 for conspiring to provide material support to a designated foreign terrorist organization. Governor Ned Lamont and Department of Energy and Environmental Protection Acting Commissioner Emma Cimino are criticizing a Trump administration decision to roll back federal fuel economy standards for new passenger vehicles and pickup trucks. The National Highway Safety Traffic Administration is lowering the previous standard of 50.4 miles per gallon by 2031 to 34.9 miles per gallon. Lamont says the change will mean higher fuel costs and more air pollution, while Cimino cited federal estimates that the rollback could increase fuel costs by about $1,600 per vehicle and increase fuel consumption by 121 billion gallons. Connecticut has almost 3 million registered vehicles, and state officials say cars and pickup trucks account for nearly 70% of the state's smog-forming emissions and about 35% of its climate pollution. The University of Connecticut is helping distribute air purifiers to science classrooms throughout the state. The purifiers will benefit schools twofold. For one, they will provide hands-on lessons for students who have to build the air purifiers. And two, they will help schools manage real air quality issues in school buildings that have ineffective or aging HVAC systems. The Connecticut Education Association is the state's largest teachers union, and they say that 60% of school districts have not submitted mandatory air quality reports, leaving teachers at risk. Schools enrolled in the new program will also receive air quality monitors to show how effective the purifiers are. Metro North is adding trains, including from New Haven to Yankee Stadium for the wildcard playoffs that start tonight. Yankee Clipper trains will operate on all three lines and extra trains on the Harlem and Hudson lines in addition to New Haven. The Yankees host the Red Sox in the best of three series. More train details are available online at mta.info. And the Boston Red Sox are set to start the MLB playoffs today against the New York Yankees in a three-game wildcard series. All three games will be played in the Bronx. Peyton Toll takes the mound for the Sox in Game 1 against Cam Schlittler. First pitch is set for 8 p.m. I'm Chris Williams with WICC News.
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7: I'm Lindsay Davis, anchor Prime streaming weeknights on ABC News Live. President Trump wants Americans to welcome the data centers that polls show most Americans do not want. He says the developers of these power-hungry plants will work to make communities happy by supplying oil, gas, schools, and financial assistance. One developer in Pennsylvania is offering local residents $10,000 if their data center is approved. Today, Trump had lunch with AI execs who say regulation is needed to stop AI from escaping human control. More from ABC's Elizabeth Schulze.
8: One of the questions is there anything baseline that these companies can agree on? We have seen the leaders of Google, OpenAI, Anthropic, for example, say that they would get behind a uniform definition of safety standards, just some sort of parameters to say, okay, if a model does this and it's really misaligned with what humans want it to do, that's a bad thing, and here are some of the actions we should take.
7: The Supreme Court ruled today 6-3 that the Trump administration can continue deporting migrants to third countries without notice. Human rights groups say the administration has sent 25,000 people to places where they often know no one. A Venezuelan DoorDash driver shot in the back by ICE in Austin is now being charged with causing the officer to fire his pistol by allegedly trying to ram the officer with his car. Facing hostile questions from Republican senators, special counsel Jack Smith defended bringing two federal cases against President Trump for trying to overturn the 2020 election and for the classified documents found at Mar-a-Lago.
9: I stand by my decisions as special counsel, including my decision to bring charges against President Trump. I made those decisions without regard to President Trump's political association, activities, beliefs, or candidacy in the 2024 presidential election.
7: Smith calls it an outrage that so many deputies were fired over their work. Republicans claim it is Smith who weaponized the Justice Department by going after Trump. You're listening to ABC News.
3: 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Weather update.
19: Tonight will be fair with a low in the mid-50s. On Wednesday, sunny and warmer in the low 70s in the afternoon. Partly cloudy Wednesday night with a low in the upper 50s to near 60. Thursday, sunny and warmer in the upper 70s to near 80 by afternoon. I'm meteorologist Paul Piorek on WICC.
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22: The Connecticut Police Officer Standards and Training Council recommended changes to the state's speed and red light camera rules. The council says camera data should also remain separate from license plate reader systems. Those recommendations come as 19 municipal camera plans have already been approved by the State Department of Transportation since late 2024. And look, we have a lot of communities that are still debating, do we keep the cameras, do we not? It then becomes a bigger discussion. What does this mean for license plate readers, even drone activity? And so, again, post-C making these recommendations recently, we are excited to welcome to the show for the first time Chief Paul Melanson, who is from Farmington, also happens to be the council's vice chair. And so, Chief, I want to thank you so much for giving us the time here on WICC. Welcome to the show.
0: Well, thank you, Melissa, and thank you for having me.
22: You're very welcome. I want to start, Chief, by talking about what prompted these most recent recommendations, and what would you say are some key takeaways from what came out of this most recent document?
0: Yeah, well, so on August 7th of this year, the governor requested that the Post Council, Police Officers Standards and Training Council, promulgate guidance identifying and the automated license plate reader technologies used in Connecticut, and then the statutory frameworks which govern each of those. And so that kicked off a review of all the technologies that we use in police work as far as camera-type technologies, and that's what promulgated this report to the governor.
22: So Chief Mello, who is the chair of Post-C, actually provided me the summary of recommendations. He gave me the full document, which it's quite lengthy. But, you know, a couple of things that really stood out to me, Chief, about this was, first of all, it looks like five different technologies that there were recommendations made. And I wanted to first understand what the five were, because you hear a lot about red light and speed cameras. You hear about the automated license plate readers. I know here in Milford, they're also talking about drones. But what are the different technologies you guys are looking at?
0: Yeah, so obviously everybody's, you know, the ALPR technology has been very controversial and debated over the last several months. So that obviously is one sort of the license plate reader technology. The other is the automated traffic enforcement, which are our red light and speed cameras and work zone speed cameras that you've been seeing. Drone technology, the unmanned aircraft systems, the UAS drones. And then the other is the police fixed video security systems, which are your normal camera technology that you find everywhere, right? I mean, people now have them on their houses, but also municipalities and cities have invested on stationary video feeds and video cameras.
22: Okay, so that's not body cameras, or those are things that the municipality also in concert with the police departments have invested in fixed cameras just for surveillance?
0: Correct. And it could be surveillance of traffic areas. Everybody has seen on TV the feeds of the highways, either, you know, gridlock or an accident, right? So there are cameras to monitor traffic. There are cameras to monitor busy areas to make sure flow, but also they're used for potentially evidence. I think, you know, one of the cases that caught the attention of Connecticut, but also the nation, was the Dulos case. And I think we saw how video cameras in proper settings assisted in that prosecution.
22: Mm-hmm. And in this report, Chief, it also talks about the gaps. First of all, before I even get to that part, I love the fact that you guys have made it a priority. I should say you guys, Post C has made it a priority to separate all the different camera or, you know, camera related, I guess, technologies. And the reason I say that is because I do believe, you know, some of the things that you just mentioned, Chief, at least that stand out to me, is we've had surveillance cameras in our towns and cities for a very long time, for understandable reasons. And I think to some degree, we've had license plate readers, maybe not in the same kind of fixtures as we've seen recently, or at least highlighted recently, but certainly on the backs of police vehicles for a very long time. And I do find one of the biggest downfalls in the Connecticut controversy right now over using these technologies is that we lump them all together. And I think that could be potentially dangerous. Is that something that it feels like Post C really has made a priority of saying, look, we will outline every single one of them and we will look at each one individually, but you can't mix them all together?
0: Yes. And, you know, there's different functions. I mean, you know, the automated traffic enforcement cameras, the speed zone cameras and red light cameras, those have a license plate reader function, obviously. Right. I mean, they have to in some way identify the vehicle and then identify who the owner, who the registered owner of the vehicle is. So those have the technology. But the problem is what we've been seeing is the conflating of people saying, I don't, you know, I got a bill from Flock for going through a speed camera. I got Flock does not do that. And that's just one vendor of ALPR technology. But that's how we know that it's been conflated, that people are mixing up the two. And I know, obviously, years ago that the law passed, and it is very heavily regulated. There were very few recommendations from Post Council on red light and speed cameras. Those at the local level are contemplated and then applied for through our state DOT with very stringent application process. It doesn't mean that the community is happy with them or not, but the point is those are highly regulated. And so there was very little from the council on those. But with the other ALPR and the stationary, because it is newer technology with the stationary, because you made a great point, and I remember testifying in the legislature about this was many, many years ago. People remember when they used to send you the registration for your car, the stickers that you would put on the corner of your license plate. And at the time, the state was going to save money by not having to mail those out to people. And their justification for not having it and not needing it was that we had license plate readers on cars that could automatically tell us if a car was unregistered, or it had no insurance. So we have the technology. So to your point, 15 years ago or 10, 15 years ago, they were advocating for the use of these for motor vehicle enforcement. Now, obviously, as the technology has expanded, and I think really under the 2020, 21, 22, when we saw car thefts increasing, people entering cars increasing, I think that this was the technology that sprang out of that, which then many municipalities, including in the Farmington Valley, where I am policing, that stationary ALPRs became more prevalent. It's new technology. So to your point, it's not new technology.
22: Right.
0: ALPRs have been around for a long time. The use of the technology and the interconnectivity of the technology now is what has changed. And that's where there's a lot of focus on drone usage and ALPR usage in the council and Chief Mello report.
22: Chief, hold on. We're going to continue the conversation in just a moment, including the question, if you got rid of Flock in this entire equation of controversy surrounding police technology, would you even need all these recommendations? We'll talk about that and more next.
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19: Partly cloudy this evening and overnight with a low in the mid-50s. Partly sunny on Wednesday and warmer in the low 70s. Partly cloudy Wednesday night in the upper 50s and near 60. Thursday, sunny and warmer in the upper 70s and near 80. I'm meteorologist Paul Piorek on WICC.
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12: It's about time, say lawyers, for people who say they suffered brain injuries that one of the country's best known and most intense roller coasters is closing permanently.
13: North of L.A. at Six Flags Magic Mountain, the park announcing it is permanently closing X2. The roller coaster is known for being one of the most intense roller coasters in the world. Recently, there have been claims of severe injuries, including some that led to deaths after riding X2. Now, in a statement, Six Flags Magic Mountain says while X2 consistently passed a multitude of safety tests, they have decided to close the ride because they believe it's the right thing to do. X opened in 2002 and it reopened as X2 with a new seat design in 2008. Alex Stone, ABC News, Los Angeles.
12: An Ohio man who called 911 to report that an intruder broke into their home and fatally shot his wife was found guilty today of murdering the mother of two. Caleb Flynn, a pastor who once appeared as a contestant on American Idol, faces life without parole. A Florida mother is accused of leaving her four children home alone while she took a carnival cruise to the Bahamas. She was gone 4 days. The father of one of the kids got suspicious when he saw her post of her cruise ticket on WhatsApp. He says he went to the home and found the blinds drawn and the kids hiding in the bathroom. The mother was cuffed as she stepped off the cruise ship. Wayne Cabot, ABC News.
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1: 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Weather update.
2: Tonight will be fair with a low in the mid-50s. On Wednesday, sunny and warmer in the low 70s in the afternoon. Partly cloudy Wednesday night with a low in the upper 50s to near 60. Thursday, sunny and warmer in the upper 70s to near 80 by afternoon. I'm meteorologist Paul Piorek on WICC.
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3: New information has been revealed about a crash that killed a Connecticut Department of Transportation worker in Fairfield. Authorities say 60-year-old Edward Michael Myers admitted to having snorted heroin before the Friday crash on I-95 South that claimed the life of 68-year-old Elvin Hernandez, who was doing road maintenance work. Myers later told police that he intended to use cocaine, but didn't get the chance to. Arborists in Connecticut are still busy removing trees after this weekend's nor'easter. West Hartford-based ALX Tree Service says they were called to over 20 jobs this weekend to cities across the state, including New Canaan, Durham, West Haven, New London, and even in Rhode Island. The company was in West Haven on Monday, clearing an oak tree that fell in someone's yard. Arborists say the ground being saturated does not help the stability of trees, and strong winds make conditions ripe for trees to topple over. The town of Ledyard is moving closer to removing flock cameras. Police Chief Ken Kreutz recommended ending the town's use of the devices in a meeting on Monday evening. The town installed 4 cameras late last year, and all are covered in a plastic wrap. Citizens have voiced concerns about the cameras, the data they collect, and who has access to that data. The town council voted to send a request to the mayor to stop collecting and sharing the data by Monday. 2 Fairfield County High School soccer teams are helping spread an important message about suicide prevention. Fairfield Ludlow and New Canaan will wear special warm-up shirts featuring the 988 Suicide and Crisis Lifeline before their game Tuesday night at 6:30 at Fairfield Ludlow High School. The campaign is being organized with Catalyst CT, and organizers say the goal is to raise awareness and connect students, families, and fans with mental health and crisis resources. The 988 Lifeline offers free confidential support 24 hours a day by call, text, or chat. Connecticut's 988 contact centers received more than 57,000 calls in 2025. And 2 Connecticut State Police canines are getting extra protection on the job thanks to a donation from a nonprofit organization. Canines Hero and Tufel have received bulletproof and stab protective vests through vested interest in canines, with each vest costing about $1,800. State police say the vests contain ballistic panels and could be potentially life-saving for the dogs. The organization's program provides protective equipment to law enforcement canines that are at least 20 months old and actively employed and certified. I'm Chris Williams with WICC News.
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4: From ABC News Tech Trends. President Trump and House Speaker Mike Johnson are expected to meet with top tech leaders today in Washington. Attendees at the luncheon will include Anthropic CEO Dario Amodei, who's issued dire warnings about the potential for AI to disrupt human life as we know it. Mark Zuckerberg, the head of Meta, will also be there. He's pushed back on calls to collectively slow down AI development, saying every lab has the responsibility and incentive to move at the pace required to train its models safely. American consumers are increasingly turning to artificial intelligence tools to help with their online shopping.
5: What we're finding is that consumers trust the results they're getting from the AI platforms and are very confident and satisfied with those results.
4: That's Vivek Pandia, lead insights analyst for Adobe, who says AI traffic to U.S. retail sites this holiday shopping season is expected to rise 130% year on year. With Tech Trends, I'm Mike Dubusky, ABC News.
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4: From ABC News, I'm Lindsay Davis, anchor Prime streaming weeknights on ABC News Live. President Trump wants Americans to welcome the data centers that polls show most Americans do not want. He says the developers of these power-hungry plants will work to make communities happy by supplying oil, gas, schools, and financial assistance. One developer in Pennsylvania is offering local residents $10,000 if their data center is approved. Today, Trump had lunch with AI execs who say regulation is needed to stop AI from escaping human control. More from ABC's Elizabeth Schulze.
5: One of the questions is there anything baseline that these companies can agree on? We have seen the leaders of Google, OpenAI, Anthropic, for example, say that they would get behind a uniform definition of safety standards, just some sort of parameters to say, okay, if a model does this and it's really misaligned with what humans want it to do, that's a bad thing, and here are some of the actions we should take.
4: The Supreme Court ruled today 6-3 that the Trump administration can continue deporting migrants to third countries without notice. Human rights groups say the administration has sent 25,000 people to places where they often know no one. A Venezuelan DoorDash driver shot in the back by ICE in Austin is now being charged with causing the officer to fire his pistol by allegedly trying to ram the officer with his car. Facing hostile questions from Republican senators, special counsel Jack Smith defended bringing two federal cases against President Trump for trying to overturn the 2020 election and for the classified documents found at Mar-a-Lago.
6: I stand by my decisions as special counsel, including my decision to bring charges against President Trump. I made those decisions without regard to President Trump's political association, activities, beliefs, or candidacy in the 2024 presidential election.
4: Smith calls it an outrage that so many deputies were fired over their work. Republicans claim it is Smith who weaponized the Justice Department by going after Trump. You're listening to ABC News.
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7: The relationship between African Americans and Jews in the United States, it's not a simple story. 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
8: It wasn't a perfect partnership, but stood as proof that people could bridge deep divides.
10: Well, nothing is perfect in life. Sarah Olitsky has, together with other creative artists, directed and put together a series, a documentary series on PBS that started airing last week, but will continue this weekend for a few weeks hereafter. It's called Black and Jewish America, an Interwoven History, tracing the complex relationship between the two groups forged through shared struggles over a four-part series. She is an Emmy-nominated filmmaker. She has done a tremendous amount of work with the original Makers series, Women Who Make America, and we featured so many of those people with Nancy Armstrong, who was one of the original producers of that series years ago. Sarah Olitsky, welcome to the Lisa Wexler Show. I'm delighted to have you on the show today. Hello.
11: Hi, Lisa. Thank you so much for having me. I'm really happy to be here.
10: Well, I just want to begin by telling you that

0: that during the George Floyd struggle, during the George Floyd, you know, sort of upheaval, we had a caller to our show named Wayne Winston, who I hadn't met in person before, but I thought that he had so much to offer and contribute that he's been on our show now since then. So what are we going back at least 4 years? And he comes on for Not Just Black and White, which is a regular series on our show on Wednesdays. And so we exchange, and I'm a Jewish woman, proudly so. I and my family wrote Secrets of a Jewish Mother, and, you know, I'm just a proud Jewish woman my whole life. And the two of us very frequently go back to the shared struggles of Black and Jewish people together, even though it seems like recently a lot of that has been frayed. I think Louis Farrakhan and others who are Black have created some poison, frankly. I will call it that. But so I'm so interested that you found this topic to be something worthy to make a documentary about. I really want to hear all about it. Start from wherever you want to start. I want to hear all about it.
1: Sure, absolutely. I mean, as you say, there are certainly in past decades that have been more fraying of the relationship. But, you know, through a lot of the 20th century, you know, it really contributed incredible things to this country. And we wanted to look back and forward, but mostly back at it. You know, not just through rose-colored glasses, not just to romanticize it, but to talk about, you know, how it came to be, what it was at its best, and also what some of those tension points and challenges have been, mostly because, you know, the origin point for the series in terms of making it, so Henry Louis Gates Jr., who's the host and executive producer of it, and, you know, a national treasure, if you ask me, a PBS stalwart with Finding Your Roots and a lot of these Black history shows. You know, it all sort of started for him watching the Charlottesville Unite the Right rally and seeing, you know, those crazy folks chanting "Jews shall not replace us" at the same moment that they're, you know, holding Confederate flags and Nazi flags. And, you know, just noticing, and it's hard to avoid in that period and since, that, you know, anti-Black racism and anti-Semitism are really resurgent in this country and often connected in this white nationalism we see. And there's really this cluster of hate crimes. You saw the Charleston Mother Emanuel church shooting, and, you know, Dylan Roof, the shooter in that, his manifesto, you know, also talks about Jews. And then you see the Pittsburgh Tree of Life shooting, and, you know, it's again this great replacement theory holding Jews accountable for, you know, non-white people.
0: I don't know what that country. Is, this great replacement
1: The great replacement
0: what
1: theory?
0: Is that?
1: Well, so we don't go deeply into that in the series, but my understanding of it is that, you know, it's this form of racism and anti-Semitism and anti-immigrant theory that it's, you know, the Jews are really leading this conspiracy to bring in immigrants to elevate Black people to basically replace white people in this country.
0: Oh, my God.
1: So it kind of combines. Oh, and, you know, and honestly, this is, as we see in the series, this is this strain of white nationalism has often, you know, linked these two groups. And Dr. Gates, who's a professor at Harvard, incredibly learned person, you know, starts his African-American history classes at Harvard saying under the floorboards of Western culture run these two streams, anti-Black racism and the oldest hatred, anti-Semitism. Okay. So, you know, it's if you look at hate crime statistics, FBI stats from the last decade, I think it's anti-Black hate crimes have risen something like 80-something percent, and anti-Jewish hate crimes are up 300%. So he became really aware that this was a moment where, you know, it was obvious that we faced this common enemy and needed each other now more than ever, and really thought it would be valuable to, you know, and also had come of age himself in this civil rights era where this idea of, you know, this what sometimes gets called the Grand Alliance, you know, between Blacks and Jews had been so, you know, central to his mind. And so wanted to look back at this entanglement. And as I said before, you know, it wasn't perfect, it wasn't without tension, but all the more valuable to be able to look at it in an honest way if we have a chance of rekindling and moving forward. And we certainly need each other now.
0: We're chatting with Sarah Walitsky, who directs Black and Jewish America. And it's an interview history, and it's being shown in four parts on PBS with Henry Louis Gates Jr., who you may know from the Roots documentary. documentaries, which are amazing, where he goes into people's genealogy, and very often their own genealogy causes them to have their own epiphanies in life, which is also remarkable. I mean, that's true, Sarah. You know, we're all very egocentric as humans. We are. And if it, and if, well, and, you know, and if knowing that we have a trace of somebody else's race or blood makes us all of a sudden empathetic to an entire people, you know, okay, great, let's do it, whatever it takes, because it's true. Most of us are polyglots in the whole world.
1: Totally. And what's great about that series is that, you know, it's American history, you know, through all of these individual stories. And similarly with, you know, the Black and Jewish story, it's, you know, we hope it's interesting to so many, you know, so much, such a bigger audience than these two groups, because it really is American history. And especially, you know, their episode 2, which is going to air tomorrow, you know, starts in the 1920s and starts with the Jazz Age and all of these incredible artistic collaborations between these two groups. And, you know, you could argue, certainly argue, there's no American music without Black popular music, and Jews, you know, were a big part of popularizing that as musicians themselves, as, you know, music publishers, as managers.
0: What about the writers? So there'd be no Broadway without Jews. George Gershwin, Ira Gershwin.
1: Oh, yep.
0: Harold Arlen, Irving Berlin.
1: And the Great American Songbook. Right, yes.
0: So everyone except Cole Porter. Literally every single one except Cole Porter.
1: Absolutely. But a lot of their inspiration is you know, coming from African-American music, you know.
0: Sarah, did you talk about Louis Armstrong and the fact that...
1: Joe Glazer. Yeah, we look at that relationship. I mean, honestly, the hardest thing about making this series was, you know, distilling it down to 4 hours, because there were hundreds and hundreds of stories. You know, could have included, and music alone, you know, just that one strain. So, you know, we did our best to kind of pick the highlights and also some of the lesser known stories, and, you know, and hope that they represent the whole. But, there is, you know, just a plethora of riches in this.
0: I'm wondering, Sarah, did you get to this is very personal for me and for a lot of people, the great migration of Southern Black women who had to leave their children behind in order to find work in Northern communities very often meant that they were raising children that were white children, but many of them were also white Jewish children. And not maybe a ton, you know, not maybe statistically all that many, but certainly in my neighborhood, there were a lot of housekeepers who were Black women. Some of them were live-in maids. That's what they were called at the time, if not housekeepers. They weren't called nannies. That was too fancy a word when I was growing up. Nannies were reserved for Mary Poppins. Mary Poppins wasn't coming to Woodmere. Anyway, but there were a lot of close personal friendships and relationships and complicated ones, maybe.
1: Yeah.
0: And maybe not always so nice. And maybe some of that caused some resentment strains to burble up later on.
1: Yeah.
0: I wonder if you examined that. I was wondering.
1: Well, not specifically the nanny relationship or the having, you know, left the kids in the South, but of course it comes up. I mean, Tony Kushner, who appears in episode 4, you know, wrote this wonderful play, Carolyn or Change, in the 90s he was growing up in the South in Louisiana, but his family had this Black maid who he was very close to, and based on her and about that, you know, to some degree about that relationship. And in the 30s and into the 40s, you know, you have, again, not necessarily the child care, but you have sort of this conflict arise over something that was referred to in the press as the Bronx slave market, which is basically domestic. You know, at the time, you know, the way you might see, there were certain streets in the Bronx where domestic work, it was right at the Depression, work was really scarce, and so domestic workers would sort of every morning kind of go to these certain intersections in the Bronx, and employers, generally white women, you know, would come and offer them a day's work, but it was often very exploitative and, you know, very low wages, or they wouldn't give them their wages at the end. And, you know, Jewish women, even you know, middle class or working class Jewish women were amongst these. However, at the same time, you know, one of the things that we find so interesting about this history is that it's, there's always multiple things happening at the same time. So it's not to say that Jews weren't part of, you know, what was considered a group of white people who were maybe part of, you know, the problem. But at the same time, you have groups like, at that point, the ADL, noticing the problem and noticing the anti-Semitism that might have been sparked by that and doing, you know, trying to help organize hiring, I forget what you would call it exactly, but hiring centers, right? Where, so that there could be a more fair version of this hiring practice and try to protect some of these domestic workers, you know? So very often, you know, no matter what the era, even, you know, one of a great example and, is in Selma, right? So anyone who knows anything about this relationship often pictures Rabbi Abraham Joshua Heschel walking arm in arm with Martin Luther King, you know, in that famous Selma march. And, you know, in some of the pictures, you could see in the background that there's a department store called Tepper's, right, which is owned by Sol Tepper, who is a Jewish man in Selma, who, as far as we know, is part of the White Citizens Council, right? So at the same moment, even at this, the height of you know, this golden age and really genuinely, like, a disproportionate Jewish involvement in, you know, this great important struggle in our country for civil rights, you know, these communities are not monoliths and, you know, there's always a multiplicity.
0: So and so while I have you, that gets to this piece. So we're chatting with Sarah Wolitzki. So there's been some pretty ugly anti-Jewish, anti-Zionist, but I'm going to say Jewish because I think that the two are very the same, stuff that's happened towards Jews from a lot of black people in the last few years. And online, some of it is very, very ugly. It's very uninformed and ignorant. And I do hearken back to Louis Farrakhan, who's a virulent anti-Semitic, you know, anti-Semitic guy. His way that he approaches his belief system through a prism is very ugly. And I counter that with the overwhelming amount of black people who belong to Christianity, where Christianity and their way they worship Christianity had an awful lot in common with the way Jews worship.
1: Sure, very much so. Yeah.
0: Right, very much so. The let my
1: people go strand. Yeah, exactly.
0: And, you know, God will bring us freedom.
1: Yeah, we look at that.
0: All of that. Very resonant. Mm-hmm. Very, very similar.
1: Yeah.
0: And I just wonder, do you go there in the series? Do you go to some of that in the series?
1: Absolutely. Yeah. So the episode one, which aired last week, but I'm sure it's streaming on PBS. Absolutely. One of the, you know, first things we look at is, well, first of all, it's set up around a Passover Seder, which of course, you know, is the story of Exodus that's central to both traditions. But yeah, to talk about how black religion developed in this country, you know, amongst the enslaved, and how the Hebrew Bible and, you know, of course, Moses and the, you know, children of Israel and the Exodus story, but also, you know, other stories in the prophets became so central to black faith and remain so certainly through today, and through, you know, also animated a lot of the civil rights and black liberation struggles. Obviously King and Heschel bond in part because of, you know, sharing these same stories. So we look at that and then also by episode four, we also do look at Farrakhan and, you know, there's no, you know, and the trickiness of, you know, certainly there are racist Jewish people, right? There are anti-Semitic black people. There's no question. You know, no one can be held accountable for their whole community. And there are things that, you know, there are reasons that the black community, even if they renounce those particular beliefs, you know, weren't willing to completely denounce Farrakhan, you know, as a whole. But yeah, we look at all of these things. I mean, I think at the end of the day, one of the things we're trying to get at and figure out, and especially by the end in the fourth episode of the series, which will air next week, three and two will air tomorrow, and then three and four will air next Tuesday. We got the State of the Union preempted our fourth week, but that's good. We'll get it out sooner. But we come up to present, and one of the things we're trying to grapple with is, you have to be able to maintain this coalition and this sense of solidarity across difference. And there will be certain things that, Israel maybe being one of them, that we have to be able to agree to disagree on. But there are so many more things that are shared values and shared goals and shared enemies, certainly shared threats, that, it's too important to, have one single litmus test for a coalition. And as Professor Gates likes to say, it's like a marriage. You have to agree to disagree sometimes. The thing that has gotten us anywhere in this country is coalition politics. And there's still, I think, much more that we have in common and have linking us than we have dividing us. And so, but, to be able to do that starts with honest conversations, right? You have to be able to, and understanding, right? So I think that's another thing this film is trying to do, is to fill in all this layered history, the parallel parts, of common difference, but, parallel versions of persecution.
0: I'm going to watch the whole thing,
1: and
0: Sarah.
1: The differences.
0: We're chatting with Sarah Walensky. It's called Black and Jewish America. As an interview history.
1: An interwoven history.
0: Oh, an interwoven history. It shows you how nearsighted I am. I'm reading this. An interwoven history. And Henry Louis Gates Jr. is the host of the series. Sarah Walensky is a director of the series. And it's a four-parter. One of the directors. And it's a four-parter.
1: My wonderful partner, Phil Bertelsen, is the other main one.
0: Wonderful. And I thank you, Sarah, for joining us today. Be watching it. Maybe we'll have you back after it's over, so we can pick at it together.
1: That'd be great.
0: But okay. Thank you very much.
1: Thank you,
0: Sarah,
1: so much, Lisa.
0: All right. We'll be right back with Lisa on the Law. I'm going to take on Will Contests and give you an opportunity to call me and ask me questions and pick my brain at 203-333-9422. Stay with us. Well.

0: 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Weather update.
1: Tonight will be fair with a low in the mid-50s. On Wednesday, sunny and warmer in the low 70s in the afternoon. Partly cloudy Wednesday night with a low in the upper 50s to near 60. Thursday, sunny and warmer in the upper 70s to near 80 by afternoon. I'm meteorologist Paul Piorek on WICC.
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2: From ABC News, I'm Wayne Cabot. President Trump is defending data centers as being good for communities, and after a lunch with AI executives, said that concerns about rogue intelligence are misplaced.
3: President Trump said Tuesday he and a group of top tech leaders had signed a voluntary agreement on developing artificial intelligence technology.
4: Well, I think I'm seeing tremendous self-policing, and they understand that they have to self-police.
3: Asked whether this accord was binding in any way, President Trump said it's, quote, morally binding. The White House did not provide details, but House Speaker Mike Johnson says the agreement includes a statement of standards and sets internal controls and internal and external reviews of AI technology. Karen Travers, ABC News, the White House.
2: Meantime, OpenAI is not commenting on a New York Times report that months before OpenAI's artificial intelligence went rogue, two employees raised the alarm with top executives and were ignored. A jury today found an Ohio pastor guilty of murdering his wife to continue an affair. ABC legal analyst Bernarda Villona says the jury convicted Caleb Flynn on the strength of voluminous text messages read aloud in court by his mistress.
5: They already heard the evidence that they needed to hear. There wasn't a need for connecting the dots, because usually you wait for closing arguments for the prosecution or the defense to be able to argue the evidence. But here was clear cut. The text messages spoke for themselves.
2: Flynn, known to some as an American Idol contestant, he faces life in prison. The government can send migrants to third countries with no notice, no chance to appeal, says the U.S. Supreme Court, 6-3. The Venezuelan DoorDash driver shot in the back by an ICE agent last weekend in Austin was arrested today by federal officials. They claim it was his fault he got shot, that he drove into the ICE officer, forcing the gun to go off. Pope Leo sending his Chicago White Sox a good luck letter ahead of the playoff matchup and called sports the school of life. You're listening to ABC News.
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2: New York Governor Kathy Hochul is calling for outside counsel to investigate Cornell University's response to a woman's claim that she was gang raped by 7 frat brothers 2 years ago. At the time, the prosecutor said there wasn't enough evidence to charge them. Sources tell ABC News the Trump administration used money from the Department of Homeland Security to pay for new TV ads featuring the president. The White House calls them public service announcements. Democrats say they look like campaign ads. Pump prices are plummeting in states that are pausing their tax on gasoline.
8: Georgia has now implemented a 1-month suspension of its state gas tax, equaling about 33 cents for every gallon of normal fuel and 37 cents for diesel. Governor Brian Kemp says the move is intended to give further relief to drivers. Several other states have taken similar steps to suspend or cut gas taxes, but the trade-off comes in the form of state budgets. In Ohio, lawmakers say their tax suspension could cost the state $726 million. Mike Dubusky, ABC News.
2: Making landfall for a second time in Baja California and poised to bring rain next to the American Southwest is Hurricane Polo. Marco Rubio says Americans will be able to apply for their passports entirely online next year. The Secretary of State making that announcement at an event launching the new America.gov website, intended to be an online hub for government services. I'm Wayne Cabot, ABC News.
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0: 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Weather update.
1: Partly cloudy this evening and overnight with a low in the mid-50s. Partly sunny on Wednesday and warmer in the low 70s. Partly cloudy Wednesday night in the upper 50s to near 60. Thursday, sunny and warmer in the upper 70s to near 80. I'm meteorologist Paul Piorek on WICC.
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17: A man from Bethel is facing charges for an alleged sexual assault at Cornell University. Diego Sarabia is one of seven people named in the lawsuit filed by a former student who claims she was sexually assaulted by all seven suspects in one night in 2024 at a Cornell fraternity house. Sarabia was served with the lawsuit by certified mail on September 23rd. The woman reported the incident to Cornell police about 3 weeks after it occurred, and the university suspended the chapter and several students. the Tompkins County District Attorney's Office previously found insufficient evidence for criminal charges, but plans to present the case to a grand jury following the new lawsuit. Arborists in Connecticut are staying busy removing trees after this weekend's nor'easter. West Hartford-based ALX Tree Service says they were called to over 20 jobs this weekend to cities across the state like New Canaan, Durham, West Haven, New London, and even in Rhode Island. The company was in West Haven on Monday clearing an oak tree that fell in someone's yard. Arborists say the ground being saturated does not help the stability of the trees, and strong winds make the conditions ripe for trees to topple over. Two women are facing charges for defrauding the Connecticut Medicaid program of more than $600,000. Elise Enderly of Ludlow, Massachusetts, and Carmen Winter of Hartford were both arrested separately by authorities with the Medicaid Fraud Control Unit. Enderly was the former owner of Autism Sparkles, and Winter was a behavioral tech for them. Investigators believe Enderly and Winter conspired from December 2021 to September 2023 to submit claims to the Connecticut Medicaid program that were never fully provided. They are both facing larceny charges and scheduled to be arraigned this week. The Quinnipiac men's hockey team is excited to start the new season ranked 7th in the country. The Bobcats have 9 players on the roster who were NHL draft picks. Quinnipiac starts the season on Friday against New Hampshire. Last year, the Bobcats finished 8th in the country in the USCHO rankings and lost to North Dakota in the regional finals. And two Connecticut State Police canines are getting extra protection on the job thanks to a donation from a nonprofit organization. Canines Hero and Tufel have received bullet and stab protective vests through Vested Interest in Canines, with each vest costing about $1,800. State police say the vests contain ballistic panels and could be potentially life-saving for the dogs. The organization's program provides protective equipment to law enforcement canines that are at least 20 months old and actively employed and certified. I'm Chris Williams with WICC News.
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0: 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Weather update.
1: Tonight will be fair with a low in the mid-50s. On Wednesday, sunny and warmer in the low 70s in the afternoon. Partly cloudy Wednesday night with a low in the upper 50s to near 60. Thursday, sunny and warmer in the upper 70s to near 80 by afternoon. I'm meteorologist Paul Piorek on WICC.
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14: Chief Paul Melanson is here, who is also the vice chair of the Connecticut Police Officer Standards and Training Council, which has recommended some changes to the state's speed and red light camera rules, as well as looking at license plate reader systems, the drones, as well as just fixed surveillance cameras in different municipalities that, of course, work with the police departments. Let me ask you something, Chief, because I am curious about this. I had Stratford's police chief on recently just talking about their red light and speed cameras, and I talk to chiefs constantly. In fact, my best friend Gary McNamara says hi to you. He's like, oh, you're talking to Chief Melanson, and he's such a good guy. I'm like, cool, yeah. So I did tell Gary you were coming on the show. I talk to cops a lot. And what I find is really interesting is Flock. When I was talking to Stratford's chief, she said, yeah, we don't use Flock. She's like, I don't want to say that she, you know, said that they're not idiots, but she's like, we're not going to use Flock. She said, there's already such a distrust right now between kind of society and I'd say government, not so much police, but government. And she's like, that's not even an option for us. And I've noticed that there's less tension in Stratford than in communities like a Milford or a Fairfield, even a Greenwich. And I'm wondering if it's as simple as that, or does it really not matter who the vendor is when you talk about some of the hysteria surrounding the cameras?
20: Yeah, I mean, I think that focus has been on Flock for sure. I think that has been the focus. I think that in policing and in systems, I think there have been some missteps, right? We in Connecticut didn't realize that what our data was being searched for on some cases. And that's where the Post Council quickly adopted a policy requiring every police department that has ALPRs to shut off immigration searches, gender affirming search, care searches. So we acted immediately way back in March before the legislation and maybe even before that, where we promulgated a policy the minute that we learned what some of this data was being used for. Now, the benefit of having this nationwide search, and that is a part of the issue. Flock was the first one that created an interconnectivity between cameras. And as much as it's the downfall of part of their system, it really assisted, and in one case that we had was a teen, a missing endangered teen, and they had we had put their information into the Flock, and we found a couple from here. They were ended up located in Ohio. They stole their parents' car. They were endangered, no idea where they were, and they hit a couple license plates and towards Ohio, and that's where the parents said, wait a second, I think they have a friend. They knew somebody over there. So we were able to connect them. Parents flew out and were able to reunite and reconnect with their endangered son. My point being, that was the benefit of this. Missing or endangered people, or you may have heard of the SATG group, the South American Theft Group. They were committing burglaries in Connecticut, but also it's across the country. You can look it up, and you'll see they've targeted professional athletes. And one of the critical pieces that we had in our case, we ended up getting arrest warrants for five of them, was Flock data, and we were able to then put the plate in and see that they had traveled down to the southern part, down to New Jersey. And we were able to connect with those law enforcement and piece together a case against people who were coming into town, breaking into probably 10 houses within several hours, a very sophisticated group of burglars. And the point being is that interconnectivity allowed us to solve many of these cases. As time went on, we saw that also that interconnectivity could be misused by out-of-state law enforcement agents who had a different, they didn't have the Trust Act, okay? And so we had to make sure that in policy, we protected the residents of Connecticut to our law. And so that's why the Post Council immediately, when we learned this, promulgated and passed a policy which did not allow any searches to be done for immigration, gender-affirming care, abortion-related issues. So they hard-coded to make sure that didn't happen. And obviously the legislation now that goes into effect in a couple days, October 1st, and the model policy now has been rewritten, but now it does not allow searches outside of Connecticut, Massachusetts, New York, Rhode Island. And really, for any state outside Connecticut, you need a written affirmation from that agency that they will not use it for any reason other than what is allowed in Connecticut. So it's much more restricted now as of October 1st in a couple days than it had been in the past. And those are the guardrails, I think, that our residents really wanted to see on this technology.
14: And is that just for Flock or is that any vendor?
20: That is any vendor.
14: Yeah.
20: Any vendor who provides ALPR because, you know, I've been doing this so long now that, you know, companies come and go, right?
14: Mm-hmm.
20: And they change their names and they merge and they, this technology does not specify a vendor. It's based on the technology itself.
14: So then, Chief, I think the biggest question, which I know is in this report, is that police do recognize that there might be some gaps, but do you worry at all the compromise that needs to, and again, I have no problem with audits. I have no problem with, you know, saying, you know, let's bring civilians in. Let's understand it. But, you know, one of the things that was a little concerning to me was the amount of time that we'll store data. And you know, and I know the recommendation by Post-C is 7 days, which for some people, they feel like that's still too much. But I think when we realize I had used the example of Enfield and the girl that had died in her home earlier this summer, and after 3 weeks, they had to go back and reassess that entire investigation because they feel they missed something. And again, that's outside of that 7 day window. Do you worry that we are overcorrecting maybe something that is going to compromise police to do their jobs effectively?
20: I do. I always try and find that balance. You know, the problem is, are there crimes then that we will have lost the data, which would help either to secure a conviction or point us in the right direction, or to be honest, to exonerate somebody, right? Like, I mean, that's what it's also being used for. And it's much like DNA. When DNA first came out, there was so much controversy surrounding it, right? With people's healthcare information that is contained within your DNA and all of that. And look at the value that DNA has provided to the criminal justice system, not just to find, the accused, right, or the individual, or, you know, point us in the direction of the suspect, but also, let's not forget that it is also used to clear people. And so that is, you know, that is, this license plate reader data can do the same thing with vehicles and that sort of thing. But to your point, I can give you an example here in Farmington. We found a dead person, dead male in the woods. It was several days after he had been murdered. We had no leads, none, nothing to put through the ALPR. We didn't know when they were killed until we started our investigation, were able to pin down some time, and then use the data. Now, if that time had been 8 days, we would not have had that data. So to your point, yes, there are definitely going to be some. I think that, Commissioner Ronnell Higgins, you know, always says that, you know, we need to base our decisions on data, on true data, on and measurable metrics that we're looking at. And so what I'm advising our town manager is to, let's look at the data and see where, because we don't want to keep it too long, right? But also we want to make it where the data is most useful as possible. So trying to balance our public's protection of their data with being able to solve crimes.
14: Well, Chief Melanson, I want to thank you so much for what you do, Vice Chair, of Post C, but also Chief of Police in Farmington. I appreciate you having this conversation with us, and we'll certainly continue to follow this ongoing story, especially after the Connecticut Police Officer Standards and Training Council put forward a lot of recommendations, very lengthy document. We appreciate you chatting with us about it here on WICC.
0: 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Weather update.
1: Partly cloudy this evening and overnight with a low in the mid-50s. Partly sunny on Wednesday and warmer in the low 70s. Partly cloudy Wednesday night in the upper 50s to near 60. Thursday, sunny and warmer in the upper 70s to near 80. I'm meteorologist Paul Piorek on WICC.
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1: Tonight will be fair with a low in the mid-50s. On Wednesday, sunny and warmer in the low 70s in the afternoon. Partly cloudy Wednesday night with a low in the upper 50s to near 60. Thursday, sunny and warmer in the upper 70s to near 80 by afternoon. I'm meteorologist Paul Piorek on WICC.
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17: New information has been revealed about a crash that killed a Connecticut Department of Transportation worker in Fairfield. Authorities say 60-year-old Edward Michael Myers admitted to having snorted heroin before the Friday crash on I-95 South that claimed the life of 60-year-old Elvin Hernandez, who was doing road maintenance work. Myers later told police that he intended to use cocaine, but didn't get the chance to. A 29-year-old West Haven resident is facing over 7 years in federal prison for trying to join the terrorist group ISIS. Ahmad Khalil El-Shalzli was also sentenced Monday to lifetime supervised release. According to court documents and statements made in court, he was arrested in Stonington in 2019, where he thought he was going to board a boat to begin the journey to Turkey en route to Syria to fight for ISIS. The U.S. Attorney's Office said he has been in custody since his arrest and pleaded guilty in 2022 for conspiring to provide material support to a designated foreign terrorist organization. Connecticut State Colleges and Universities Board of Regents Vice Chair Juanita James has resigned. She is the latest board member to step down following sexual harassment complaints against former interim chancellor John Maduko. James was supposed to lead the effort in finding a new permanent chancellor before her resignation letter was submitted to Governor Ned Lamont. Lamont issued a statement on James' resignation, saying he was thankful for her service and he expects to make new appointments to the board soon. Before her resignation, a student advisory committee was planning to hold a vote of no confidence in James. Governor Ned Lamont and Department of Energy and Environmental Protection Acting Commissioner Emma Cimino are criticizing a Trump administration decision to roll back federal fuel economy standards for new passenger vehicles and pickup trucks. The National Highway Traffic Safety Administration is lowering the previous standard of 50.4 miles per gallon by 2031 to 34.9 miles per gallon. Lamont says the change will mean higher fuel costs and more air pollution, while Cimino cited federal estimates that the rollback could increase fuel costs by about $1,600 per vehicle and increase fuel consumption by 121 billion gallons. Connecticut has almost 3 million registered vehicles, and state officials say cars and pickup trucks account for nearly 70% of the state's smog-forming emissions and about 35% of its climate pollution. The town of Ledyard is moving closer to removing flock cameras. Police Chief Ken Kreutz recommended ending the town's use of the devices in a meeting on Monday evening. The town installed four cameras late last year, and all are covered in a plastic wrap. Citizens have voiced concerns about the cameras, the data they collect, and who has access to that data. The town council voted to send a request to the mayor to stop collecting and sharing the data by Monday. The University of Connecticut is helping distribute air purifiers to science classrooms throughout the state. The purifiers will benefit schools twofold. For one, they will provide hands-on lessons for students who have to build the air purifiers. And two, they will help schools manage real air quality issues in school buildings that have ineffective or aging HVAC systems. The Connecticut Education Association is the state's largest teachers union, and they say that 60% of school districts have not submitted mandatory air quality reports, leaving teachers at risk. Schools enrolled in the new program will also receive air quality monitors to show how effective the purifiers are. The town of Beacon Falls is considering a potential ban on future data center projects. Community members held a meeting on the issue after local landowners expressed interest in implementing a ban. Town officials say no ordinance has officially been proposed yet. Two Fairfield County high school soccer teams are helping spread an important message about suicide prevention. Fairfield Ludlow and New Canaan will wear special warm-up shirts featuring the 988 Suicide and Crisis Lifeline before their game Tuesday night at 6:30 at Fairfield Ludlow High School. The campaign is being organized with Catalyst CT, and organizers say the goal is to raise awareness and connect students, families, and fans with mental health and crisis resources. The 988 Lifeline offers free confidential support 24 hours a day by call, text, or chat. Connecticut's 988 contact centers received more than 57,000 calls in 2025. The kickoff time for the UConn football team's game at Temple has been announced. The Huskies and the Owls will play October 10th at 3:45 p.m. UConn is 2-2 this season. The Boston Red Sox are set to start the MLB playoffs today against the New York Yankees in a 3-game wild card series. All 3 games will be played in the Bronx. Peyton Toll takes the mound for the Sox in Game 1 against Cam Schlittler. First pitch is set for 8 p.m. And Metro North is adding trains, including from New Haven to Yankee Stadium, for the wild card playoffs that start tonight. Yankee Clipper trains will operate on all 3 lines and extra trains on the Harlem and Hudson lines in addition to New Haven. The Yankees host the Red Sox in the best of 3 series. More train details are available online at mta.info. I'm Chris Williams with WICC News.
0: Back to the download. 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The voice of Connecticut. 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It's time for the Medical Minute. 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The voice of Connecticut.
2: It's that time of the year again where we begin to see a rise in respiratory illnesses. Viruses tend to spread well in the fall and winter months as the temperatures drop and people stay indoors. The CDC already warning that strep throat infections are beginning to increase as kids are back in school. Meanwhile, common cold viruses are also on the rise. There's no vaccine for these illnesses, so prevention includes staying home when you're sick, washing your hands, and cleaning surfaces. While still currently low nationwide, flu and RSV are also expected to begin increasing in the next few weeks. Last season, CDC numbers show flu infected an estimated 32 million Americans, leading to nearly 400,000 hospitalizations and 25,000 deaths. Flu shots are available now and recommended for everyone over the age of 6 months. RSV is the leading cause of infant hospitalizations, and protection is available for those infants as well as older adults and pregnant women who can get a shot in late pregnancy to protect their newborns. Health officials say getting vaccinated is one of the best things you can do to reduce your risk of severe illness from these viruses, including hospitalization and death. With your Medical Minute, I'm Yuri Benajad.
0: We're the first thing you listen to when your alarm goes off. 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

0: overnight with a low in the mid-50s. Partly sunny on Wednesday and warmer in the low 70s. Partly cloudy Wednesday night in the upper 50s to near 60. Thursday, sunny and warmer in the upper 70s to near 80. I'm meteorologist Paul Piorek on WICC.
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2: We have been talking a lot about hearts in the last week with a lot of distinguished doctors. And joining us now is Dr. Carol Gamayel Barra, who is a cardiologist at New Vance, which is Norwalk Hospital, Danbury Hospital, and other hospitals in our region, and will be officially Northwell pretty soon. Dr. Gamayel Barra is a cardiologist, board certified in cardiology, nuclear cardiology, and echocardiography. She's been in practice over 18 years, and she specializes in arrhythmias, congestive heart failures, coronary artery disease, valvular heart disease. She is the medical director of the Women's Heart Center's Heart Failure Program. She's been nominated for many awards. She's spoken at many events. Hello, Dr. Gamayel Barra. Hi, and welcome to the Lisa Wexler Show today. Hello.
3: Oh, hi, Lisa. Thank you for having me on the show.
2: Oh, it's a pleasure to have you. It is. You went to the American University of Beirut. That is so cool. So are you Lebanese? Is that the lovely
3: correct
2: words that I'm hearing? Yeah. That beautiful
3: yes,
2: accent?
3: Yes, that's the accent.
2: Beautiful, beautiful. You make the best food, by the way, just full stop. Anyway, if I'm going to generalize and stereotype, Lebanese, my favorite of all the Middle Eastern food. And it's my favorite. Anyway, so Dr. Heart Health. Have you always been very interested in the heart? And if so, why the heart for you? Like, why did you take on this specialty?
3: Oh, that's a good question. I think once I started my internal medicine residency, I knew the first year of residency that I wanted to be a cardiologist. At that time, I thought it was mostly a man field. And I said, well, no, women can do it. So that's how I started to be interested in heart disease. And I had a few family members. You know, I had an uncle who died young from heart disease, so I wanted to know more about that.
2: And have you been happy with the field? Because in the last 18 years, it seems to me that the cardiologist field has splintered into so many different specialty aspects of the heart as we know more and more about the heart.
3: Yes, I am. You know, I'm so happy. I can't be asked for a better rewarding field. I mean, it makes me feel so good when I try to help someone, especially when it comes to their heart. Yes, lots has changed. I still enjoy taking care and seeing patients. I mean, certainly I read echo, I read nuclear, I do some procedure at the hospital. But, you know, talking to the patient, listening to their complaints, helping them, it keeps me going with all the amount of hours we spend every day, and it never ends. You do it in the office, and you do it at home. You take your computer with you on the weekend, but it makes me happy to see that we are able to help patients.
2: We're chatting with a cardiologist as part of our Women's Health Series in New Vance. You can call me at 203-333-9422 if you've got a question about heart health, about your heart condition. I want to ask you a little bit about congestive heart failure because the words in English sound terrible. They sound dire. And yet, my mom has had that as a diagnosis for many years. I think of it now as a chronic condition. But when she first got the label, I thought she was like going to die the next day. Can you explain what is congestive heart failure?
3: So there are, you bring a very good point. And there are two types of congestive heart failure. There is a type of congestive heart failure when your heart muscle is weak. It's not pumping the way it should be. And there are the various reasons for that. And, be it a heart attack, other entities that can weaken your heart muscle, and then you start to build up fluid, and then you go into congestive heart failure. But what we are seeing as well now with people living much, much longer, that there is the other type of the congestive heart failure where your heart function is normally functioning, but your heart is functioning normal, but you have stiffness, the way I describe it to my patient, your heart is stiff.

0: and then you're not able to pump efficiently in that way, and then you're retaining fluid and in your lungs, in your body. So it's not like your heart is weak. This happens with age, you're correct. People are living much longer. We're seeing more of this condition, congestive heart failure with normal heart function, or, you know, multiple other risk factors, you know, blood pressure not well controlled, arrhythmia, so many other things. Yes, but it's definitely the congestive heart failure with normal heart function is rising because we have more people living much longer.
1: But it is able to be controlled with medicine.
0: That's correct. You know, we control it with medicine. The key is to address what's triggering the problem. You know, if people have uncontrolled blood pressure, we need to control it so we decrease the risk for congestive heart failure. If they have the arrhythmia, we need to slow their heart rate. If they have untreated other condition like sleep apnea, anything that can stress the heart, untreated diabetes, and then we give them diuretic, you know, to control the, you know, the fluid retention. That's, yes, it is. It's definitely available for the people who have low heart function. We have so many medication now that we've been using that helps heart function to get better.
1: We're chatting with Dr. Carol Gamayabara as part of our Women's Health Matters series, but this is for women and men because all of us have a heart, and it is Heart Health Month. 203-333-9422. I have a question from a listener. The listener says, I've been prescribed a diuretic. Can I take it forever? How am I ever going to get off this thing? It was prescribed for congestive heart failure. Can somebody take a diuretic forever, doctor?
0: Yes, absolutely. You know, those patients, when we diurese them, I call it diuresis, we put them on the water pill. And then there is maintenance dose. And then we work very closely with those patients in terms of monitoring. It's all about the volume status. We want them to stay euvolemic, not in a situation where they're retaining fluid so they end up coming to the hospital, with symptom, you know, shortness of breath, hypoxia, and then requiring the medication to be given IV. So we always set a goal. You know, every patient I treat with heart failure, we have a goal for what's dry weight, and then we give them that dose of diuretic that keeps them dry, and then we ask them to monitor their weight on a daily basis. And then the moment they see something, weight going up by more than 3 pounds, or they start to develop also swelling in the at the ankles, then we ask them to adjust the diuretics, increase the diuretics till we get rid of the extra fluid, and then they can go back to the maintenance dose.
1: Okay, so you can be on a maintenance dose indefinitely. That can be okay. That's interesting.
0: That's absolutely,
1: I didn't know that.
0: Okay. If there was a reversible cause for the congestive heart failure, and we feel that the patient, you know, had a low heart function, for example, it recovered, something changed, they're controlling their blood pressure better, and we monitor them. We have blood work, we assess the situation, and we can lower the dose. Yes, sometimes we can also stop. But majority of the time when you're diagnosed and with a congestive heart failure, you most likely end up being on a maintenance dose. So we prevent you from having recurrence. Did I stop patients sometimes? Yes, sometimes I do and monitor. And if they go back into congestive heart failure, then I put them back on the water pill.
1: Okay. We're chatting with Dr. Carol Gamayabara. There's so much now to know about the heart. Between my mother's AFib that she got after congestive heart failure and just various things. And I mean, I know more about the heart than I ever wanted to know. Here's my question for you. Should all adults at some point see a cardiologist to check out their heart health, or are they okay being screened by their general internist?
0: And you're asking Lisa specifically for women or for everyone?
1: Oh, you tell me how you want to answer it. Is it different for women than men? What do you think?
0: Yes. So, yeah, I mean, there are differences in heart disease between men and women. In general, yes, everyone should start to get checkup, you know, for not for heart disease per se, but for risk factors that down road can lead to heart disease. You know, you know, at age 20, you should see your primary care, get your number checked, get your blood pressure, your cholesterol level, your body mass index, what lifestyle you are doing, and, you know, maintain. And as you get older, you know, you're 40 and above, depending also on your risk factor. But you always have to have someone monitoring your numbers. So, and then talk about your risk factors. And certainly, we know that there are traditional risk factors that are equal both for men and women. We all know diabetes, hypertension, obesity, family history of premature heart disease, sedentary lifestyle, common reason or the traditional reason or risk factor for heart disease. But, you know, unfortunately, women don't know that there are unique risk factors for women. And we really want women to be educated about that. Menopause by itself, when you hit menopause, it's a risk factor. Particularly women who go into premature menopause at an age less than 40. We know that there are diseases specific to pregnancy that put those women at a higher risk for cardiovascular disease down the road, including gestational diabetes, hypertension, eclampsia, preterm delivery, having a baby before 37 weeks of age. And this, those women who develop any of these pregnancy-related diseases should be really referred to a cardiologist, or even if their primary care want to monitor them long-term to decrease the risk for developing heart disease, okay. They should do it. Women who have rheumatologic disorder, we know rheumatologic disorder, autoimmune disorder like lupus and, scleroderma or rheumatoid, these are inflammatory disorder that put a patient at risk for heart disease. And unfortunately, we see it more common in women. We know women who develop also breast cancer. These women are at risk for heart disease, and they should be also monitored closely and probably referred to a cardiologist, be it the treatment they get, whether chemo, radiation, okay. It can affect their artery, and it can affect their heart, and it put them at a risk for heart disease.
1: Okay. We have some people who want to talk to you, doctor. I'm going to take some calls.
0: Sure.
1: We have Joe from New Haven. Joe, are you there? You're on the air with Dr. Carol Gamayel Barra. She's a cardiologist from New Vance. Go ahead, please.
2: I got a question. Long story short, my cholesterol was always around 220, 200 at range. I had a C test, a calcium test in the summer. It was 401. I got concerned, so I said, I better go on the cholesterol medication. Uh-huh. I just got the results back this morning. I went to cardiologist. I just got the results back this morning. I'm 10 milligrams of Lipitor. Uh-huh. I'm down to 147, and the LDL is like 75. The numbers are good. Mm-hmm. Thank God and Mother Mary. But I got a question. That 401 score I have, that's not going to go down, right?
0: I'm sorry, I didn't hear the question.
2: The calcium test that I got done, it was 401 when I got concerned.
0: 401.
2: Number, yeah. No matter how much I get my cholesterol down, it's not going to go down, right?
0: Yeah, so that's a very good question, actually. Yes, and I get that question all the time for my patient. Well, I have this calcium score. It's so much. Now you're treating me, and we treat them, obviously, with aspirin if their score is more than 100. And then we put them on a statin therapy or other medication for cholesterol to lower their LDL, for sure, less than 70. And then the question comes, would you repeat another calcium score on me? Because I need to know. And the fact is, the calcium score is detecting the calcified part of your plaque. You know, the plaque has a soft right. part, and they have a calcified part. And what detecting is the calcified part. And when we treat the patient with statin therapy, we're making that plaque more stable, and that soft okay. plaque become more calcified. So the data suggests that the score might go up with the statin therapy. That's why there is no role. But it doesn't mean anything bad if your score went up. It means when we're treating you, we're making that plaque more calcified, more stable.
2: Well, it was 401. This is the first time I ever got it done. And honestly, I average over 10 miles a day walking. I'm not kidding. I walked over 3,905 miles last year. I jog a little. I don't get out of breath. I swim. When I swim, they call 911 on me a few times because that's how deep I go out and everything. I'm in pretty good shape. I was concerned, though, when I saw that 401 score. Then I said, you know, I better go on a statin. And, you know, it's been about 4.5 months. Like I said, thank God I'm on the mirror. I got this today. I got to see my doctor about another week or so. But, you know, I got it down to like 147. My ACLs is like, I think, 58. No, the numbers are good and everything. So basically what it does is if the plaque is hard, mm-hmm. I guess there's less worry because you're not worried about it breaking off, correct?
0: Correct. Yes. Okay. That's the most the stable part of the plaque. And the soft part is the one that usually, the soft plaque, usually okay. these are the plaques that are more prone for rupture. and then the one that caused a heart attack. So, Doctor, yes, there is no role in repeating a calcium score. Once you know you have elevated calcium score, you need to take your medication. You know, obviously, sometimes the patient question, well, I have a healthy lifestyle. You need to know your risk in detail, and you know, you need to know your genetics, your family history. We do know that now we really need to be screened almost. I think everyone should get a lipoprotein A level. This is a cholesterol particle not routinely done on routine labs. We know that's genetic, and that can make people prone to develop premature atherosclerosis. And sometimes the patient, they don't know why, so I send this, you know, extensive lipid profile and to make sure we understand why they are developing heart disease at a young age or with no significant risk factors.
1: We are with a renowned cardiologist from Nuvance Women's Health and Dr. Carol Gamayel Barra. And let's go now to Sandy. Sandy, are you still there from Bridgeport? Do you have a question
3: yes,
1: for the doctor?
3: Yes, I am. Good morning, Lisa, and good morning, doctor.
1: Hi.
3: My question is, well, my mom died of congestive of the heart in 2010, and I'm wondering if I should be concerned about having that also. I just was recently put on 5 months ago a pill for cholesterol, which I didn't want. But I'm just wondering, am I going to, down the road, possibly have congestive of the heart?
0: Yeah. So, so that, you know, always, you know, talk and to the patient and get a detailed history. The reason why, you know, how old was your mom when she died from congestive heart failure?
3: 83. I'm 71. Yes.
0: And did they ever tell her what type of congestive heart failure? Did you ever hear the word she has weak heart muscle, cardiomyopathy? That's always important to know because, yeah, you come, patient come here and say, my mom died from congestive heart failure. So, as I said, elderly patient with this diastolic dysfunction, stiffness in the heart, they can develop refractory, you know, congestive heart failure, which we can't control, but majority of the time we have so many medication now that we can control their congestive, you know, symptom and heart failure. So they tell me that she died from a heart failure. Well, we need to know, was it an enlarged heart, weak heart? Because cardiomyopathy at a young age, usually, they can be genetic, and I definitely screen the family member. But if they died from diastolic heart failure, the one where the heart is stiff for various reasons, then that's not usually not genetic. And then getting old, you know, you can stop it. You're going to have some stiffness. So that goes with age. But if you do have risk factors that making you prone to have stiffness in the heart muscle, you need to control it so you don't get into congestive heart failure. So the history and the detail of the reason for the congestive heart failure is important so we can determine whether you need an echo or routine checkup.
3: Okay. Well, thank you for that. Okay. Mm-hmm. Thank you very much.
0: Sure.
1: Thank you very much, doctor. You know, there are so many ways that we can go with heart health. People, particularly women, it's a silent, I want to say sometimes killer, but problem. It sneaks up on women in a different way than men.
0: Mm-hmm.
1: I was listening the other day. We had a physician on who said that you can have a hand cramp, not just an arm and chest thing. You can have these weird symptoms that can indicate you're in the throes of a heart attack. A good friend of mine just had a heart attack on Friday. She's 66. She's a noted broadcaster down south. Mm-hmm. And she had a kind of a heart attack that was described as some kind of a tachyspasm heart attack.
0: Vasospasm, yes, yeah.
1: And
0: so,
1: So,
0: you're right. There are a traditional symptom that men and women can get, which is the classic, you know, crushing chest pain with exertion, tightness radiating to the neck, arm, or shoulder. But, you know, women, unfortunately, can present with the non-classic symptom, and especially young women, they are 50% more likely than similar age men to present without chest pain, and with 1 in 5 perceiving their symptom as sometimes even anxiety or stress, and they can come, you're right, with unusual symptom. I'm fatigued, extremely tired, I have some GI symptom, a heartburn, indigestion, epigastric discomfort, cold sweats, I feel anxious, which is, you know, unusual for me. I'm not stressed. So, yes, that's right. Unfortunately, women, especially young women, can have the non-traditional symptom, and we need to be, and women need to be aware of that.
1: Yeah.
0: And there are other, you know, entity, like you mentioned, the vasospasm or condition that are less common and unique to women. One of them is coronary vasospasm. So women can come with chest pain, and it's not related to the traditional blocked artery where we have to treat them in a, you know, in a specific way. They can come with vasospasm. They can also get the microvasculature, we call it microvascular disease, that we don't see on routine testing. And, you know, sometimes women complain about chest pain, and we tell them, oh, you passed the stress test, oh, your pain is not from the heart, and we poo-poo them. And in reality, it could be from this microvascular disease or vasospasm. And sometimes also, you know, women can present with spontaneous coronary artery dissection, which is unfortunately more common in women at a young age and really? Sometimes, you know, can be missed.
1: Wow. There's so many ways it can go wrong. I always say, doctor, it's a miracle we get up in the morning and we can do our thing. When you start to analyze and really think about all the things our body has to do to be healthy, to work right, it's rather miraculous every single day that it does that. You know what I mean?
0: Mm-hmm. Absolutely. Yeah. And that, you know, bring us to definitely having a healthy lifestyle. It's definitely, you know, it's a key. You know, when I talk to my patient, I tell them, we control your risk factors. I can give you medication to help your blood pressure, your cholesterol, the doctors who are treating your diabetes. You should know your risk factor. You should know your goal, and you should schedule your routine checkup visit with your doctor. And you should also work on lifestyle. Yeah. Lifestyle is as important as medication.
1: Yes, because, of course.
0: You
1: it
0: know,
1: is.
0: Eating healthy eating and exercising healthy. Is yep. all as important as the medication.
1: I know. It's boring, but it's still true. Thank you so much, doctor. We really appreciate you coming on the show today. Thank you, New Vance Hospital, for sponsoring our Women's Health Matters series. This will be available as a podcast later today.
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5: Tonight will be fair with a low in the mid-50s. On Wednesday, sunny and warmer in the low 70s in the afternoon. Partly cloudy Wednesday night with a low in the upper 50s to near 60. Thursday, sunny and warmer in the upper 70s to near 80 by afternoon. I'm meteorologist Paul Piorek on WICC.
4: 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From ABC News, I'm Dave Packer. President Trump holding a high-profile meeting with some of the biggest names in the tech industry. The meeting comes as the nation's AI chiefs are issuing dire warnings and calling for a slowdown in AI development before it poses a serious threat to humanity. After the meeting, the president claiming AI companies will be responsible for self-policing the technology.
6: I believe they're going to be used for the good, and when they're not, we're going to be able to nab them. But there's going to be a tremendous self-policing aspect.
4: Mr. Trump is considering a watchdog, a committee that would include some of those tech leaders. New York's governor today calling for an outside independent investigation into Cornell University's response to a Jane Doe allegation of a gang rape at a fraternity. The university saying in part that it's committed to working with state officials. This as
7: prosecutors in central New York are re-examining allegations against seven fraternity brothers accused in a civil lawsuit of pressuring a then 20-year-old Cornell student into snorting ketamine, drinking rum, and engaging in sexual acts with her, all without her consent.
4: ABC's Aaron Katursky. The case is being reopened nearly 2 years after prosecutors declined to file charges. A massive cyber attack at the FBI, hackers stealing personal data, potentially tens of thousands of employees. ABC's Pierre Thomas.
8: And this evening, we want to remember Hayden.
9: The key question, what do the hackers plan to do with this massive amount of FBI data? Last night, the group Shining Hunters telling reporters they don't plan to publish the FBI's private information, suggesting they stole the data to refute FBI claims that they often overstate the scale of their hacks. Clearly, the FBI does not trust them, warning its employees.
4: A Kentucky state trooper killed during a traffic stop on I-65. Public information officer trooper Caden Parker memorialized his coworker.
8: And this evening, we want to remember Hayden Phillips, not simply as a trooper, but as a person.
4: Authorities searching for the suspect, warning that person could be armed and dangerous. You're listening to ABC News.
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12: News correspondent Will Reeves spoke with Good Morning America this morning, discussing his recent journey fighting testicular cancer, and delivers this message for men who may be hesitant to go to the doctor.
13: Don't be scared. This is not an epidemic. It is a rare cancer, but you should go get yourself self-checked. If you feel something wrong, say something about it. Go to the doctor, report your change, and you will end up okay. Almost always.
12: Reeves says he's now cancer-free. At Six Flags Magic Mountain outside of Los Angeles, one of the park's intense roller coasters is closing permanently after several lawsuits targeted the ride's safety.
14: North of L.A. at Six Flags Magic Mountain, the park announcing it is permanently closing X2. The roller coaster is known for being one of the most intense roller coasters in the world. Recently, there have been claims of severe injuries, including some that led to deaths after riding X2. Now, in a statement, Six Flags Magic Mountain says while X2 consistently passed a multitude of safety tests, they have decided to close the ride because they believe it's the right thing to do. X opened in 2002 when it reopened as X2 with a new seat design in 2008. Alex Stone, ABC News, Los Angeles.
12: Although the U.S. Mint stopped producing pennies back in 2025, legislation passed through Congress this week that will formally end their production after more than 234 years. The bill now heads to President Trump's desk, where he will likely sign it into law. Dave Packer, ABC News.
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32: 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Naysayers, go to the ahead of the line. And, of course, you can always vote in our X poll. Today's question, and I think you're going to love this one. Should taxpayers fund federal student loans for college degrees that lead to low-paying jobs? Yeah, it's kind of answers itself, doesn't it? And yet, that's exactly what governments have been doing. Not the government of Donald Trump. He's trying to fix this through the Education Department and the changes he's making. But did George Bush do it? Yep. Did Obama do it? Yep. Did Biden do it? Yep. So why would we do that kind of thing? Why would the Education Department hand out trillions, $1.7 trillion in student loans so students could go to a college and get a degree that leads to a crappy job that doesn't pay well and can't pay the loan off? So should taxpayers fund federal student loans for college degrees that lead to low-paying jobs? Let me give you a detail of this that I really think tells the story. When they looked at drafting a new rule in April, they said, let's change this. The federal student loan portfolio, that's the number of dollars loaned out to students to go to college in America, $1.7 trillion, and that more students are left financially worse off than if they had never gone to college at all. Now, I understand I'm going to get some call from somebody who says, well, Lars, any education has some value. And you know what? In theory, you're absolutely right. I mean, if you know everything about Shakespeare or everything about Aristotle or everything about any kind of other subject, is it good for society to have a well-educated public? Absolutely right. But at the end of the day, if you can't pay the money back, and right now the national student loan delinquency rate for balances 3 months past due is now over 10%. And that's over 10% of $1.7 trillion in student loans. Now, why do you think an awful lot of the students have not been paying them off? Do you know who you hear about paying off student loans? People who get a nursing degree, and they go off and they get hired out of school for $60,000 or $70,000 a year full-time, and they can move virtually anywhere in America that they want to go. They can even go anywhere internationally that they want to go. If you're an American nursing student who's done well, if you're a doctor, if you're a lawyer, if you're an engineer, if you're any of those practical skills, those people don't have a problem paying off their loans. Except for this, you end up with people who say, well, I just don't feel like paying it off. It cuts into my spending money. You borrowed the money. You wanted to go to school. You may have been having a fun time. You may have joined a fraternity. You had all kinds of blowout weekends and went to a lot of ball games and met a lot of girls. Good for you. But at the end of the day, you got to pay the money back. Well, I don't want to pay the money back. And by the way, the education I got didn't get me to a job that will let me pay the money back. That is your problem. Should that be the problem of every other taxpayer out there? And just remember, about 70% of America's workers have never sat in a college classroom. They never got the opportunity to earn a degree. And I would be willing to bet that many of them would have said, I'm not getting a college degree unless it actually benefits me economically. I know there's going to be somebody who will call and say, Lars, you can't just put a dollar value on education. Yes, you can. And in fact, we've done that. We've said we'll loan you trillions of dollars to get an education. Make sure you can actually do something with that education. And if you say, well, I chose the wrong field of study. My degree ends in the word studies. It's about women's studies or ethnic studies or this studies or that studies. Or you got a degree in DEI, diversity, equity, and inclusion. None of that is going to actually do you any good. So does it make sense to simply say, if you're going to loan, if you're going to borrow the money, if American taxpayers are going to back up the loans, then it only gets loaned for college degrees that actually lead to a high paying job. And if it doesn't do that, you want to go out and get a degree in something obscure and fun? You know, you want to get a degree in a Master of Fine Arts or whatever? Go ahead. Do it on your own dime. Don't do it on our money. And if you say, well, I don't have money to spend on something like that. Good. We don't have money to spend on something like that either. In any case, you can find the X poll at Lars Larson Show and at LarsLarson.com, and brought to you by AMAC, the Association of Mature American Citizens. 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Better for you and better for America. Now, let me tell you what's coming up this hour. President Trump is betting big on American steel. But will this massive new investment actually bring back U.S. manufacturing? A massive postal fraud scheme has now cost the U.S. Postal Service billions of dollars. How did millions of counterfeit shipping labels make their way into the system? The Hyde Amendment turns 50 tomorrow. We mention it from time to time. The fight over taxpayer dollars, funding for abortion, is far from over. So what happens next? And take just a moment to cast a vote in my X poll. Again, as you'll find it, at Lars Larson Show on X and LarsLarson.com on our website. A shout out to our friends in Adel, Georgia, who catch Great Talk Radio all day on WDDQ. That's FM 92.1, and you can find my show there Monday through Friday. And if you believe in supporting American craftsmanship and veterans and independent talk radio, go to my website and pick up a limited edition Lars Larson Show Challenge Coin. Proudly made by American veterans, each one comes with a personally signed thank you card from yours truly, and all proceeds, every dime, goes to benefit veterans. Now, let me tell you about one of the hangovers from the Biden administration. Yes, the administration of President Otto Penn. It's all those crazy electric school buses. Let me tell you something. LifeZet gives the details, and I'll give them full and lavish credit. Less than 40% of the electric school buses that were purchased through a multi-billion-dollar program, a handout from the Biden administration, less than 40% have actually been delivered. This was all released last Thursday by the Environmental Protection Agency. About $2.7 billion in taxpayer funding has already been thrown away through this initiative. The $5 billion Clean School Bus Program was designed to divide federal money evenly between electric buses and other clean transportation options. Instead, the EPA says 90% of the dollars went toward electric school buses. So, they put one label on the outside, said, it's going to be split up. And then they went ahead and spent all the money on the battery buses. 33% of the school districts that took part in it have now dropped out of the program. They cited issues that include delays, cost overruns, and safety concerns. Have you ever seen what happens when an electric school bus battery catches fire or gets punctured? The EPA figures the buses bought through the program cost an average of more than $1 million each, while new diesel and propane buses, they cost less than $200,000. Let that sink in for a moment. On an afternoon in the school during the school year, when you look out the window and you see kids coming home on a yellow school bus, if it's a diesel or propane or gasoline bus, it's $200,000. If it's an electric bus, it's $1 million smackers. $1 million bucks. Can you imagine paying five times as much money for the electric bus? It doesn't make any sense. The EPA has now frozen the money from going out while they're looking for feedback, trying to figure out exactly how do we fix this problem. And it is a problem. In any case, glad to be with you on a Tuesday. 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
14: Hey, welcome back to the Lars Larson Show. It's a pleasure to be with you, and I'll be glad to get to your phone calls and emails in a moment. First, I want to talk to Barry Zeckelman, who's executive chair and CEO of Zeckelman Industries, one of North America's leading steel manufacturers. Mr. Zeckelman, welcome to the program.
15: Oh, thank you, Lars. Pleasure to be here.
14: So when Donald Trump announces a $15 billion steel plant in Iowa, the largest ever built in the United States when it comes together, is that going to be competition for Zeckelman?
15: No, actually, we're a consumer of that steel. So, you know, we're looking for more suppliers. So they would make flat rolled steel. I don't know all the details of it, but we're the largest consumer of steel from these steel mills, the likes of Nucor and Nippon U.S. Steel and Steel Dynamics, the mills like that, Cleveland Cliffs, etc.
14: So you buy from them and then you manufacture all the, you know, sheet steel or the other kinds of products that people need made out of steel. Is that right?
15: Yeah, no. We take that sheet and we manufacture it in all different types of tubing used for construction, data centers now, skids for data centers. The border fence, we're supplying a lot to that. A lot of stadiums, bridges, highway signage, gym equipment. I mean, trailers, it's everywhere. You just start to notice it when I point it out.
14: So tell me this. Are we headed for an American renaissance in steel? Because shouldn't this be something where America leads the way anyway? And tell me why we ended up getting behind the curve on it.
15: Yeah, it's a great question. First off, when you say, are we headed for, we're already in it. I mean, the companies that are on the ground here today in America have made tens of billions of dollars of investment and a lot of it on the back of President Trump's initiatives in 2018, putting in the 232 tariffs and really enacting a long-term trade policy. You know, when you make investments like this, they're not for a year or two, they're for decades. So you need to know that you're going to have a market that is at least not going to be hacked out from under you by dumped steel from the likes of China and India and Taiwan and Korea. And now that we have a long-term vision, you know, these companies, including myself, I mean, we've invested about $1.5 billion over the last 8 years in property, plant, and equipment. You know, we have a long-term horizon to invest. So, you know, the U.S. has a lot of tools that it can use that are, quite frankly, advantageous over the rest of the world. I mean, we have great iron ore. We have great natural gas costs. We have great electricity. We have great transportation and infrastructure. So, you know, making steel in the U.S. is really a great place to be. I mean, we make it more efficiently and cleaner than any other country in the world. I mean, the misnomer that labor is the big issue is really gone. You know, the labor dollars per ton of steel are very, very small. So when the likes of China and Taiwan and Korea ship steel over to the U.S., they're actually paying more in ocean freight than the U.S. would spend in labor to produce that product. So the U.S. is extremely efficient. Where the problem that has happened to the U.S. is you've had dump steel that entered into our country at lower than the manufacturing costs and really eroded the market. I mean, that's the Chinese MO, right? Rob,
14: yeah.
15: Replicate, replace.
14: Keep all their people busy,
15: you ruin
14: right?
15: an industry. Yeah.
14: Barry
15: Zeckelman,
14: you ruin
15: an industry, Lars, and then you own it. So.
14: Well, but tell me this. How is it that tough mm-hmm. to spot the dump stuff and forbid it? I mean, don't we have arrangements through other things like WTO and others that I'm not necessarily crazy about, but don't we have mechanisms by which we can say you're not allowed to dump your excess steel, your excess anything in our country to the detriment of our workers and our industries?
15: Yeah, well, we do, but the systems are antiquated, and the way for them to take effect takes too long, you know. So let's say my product is subjected to dump steel coming in from China. I've got to prove injury over an 18 or 24 month period. I've got to file a case. I've got to spend millions of dollars. And then during that time frame, they're still hacking away and eroding our market and destroying, you know, my longevity and our workers' jobs. So the systems need to be refined. And that's where President Trump came in with 232. And put the duties on to give a level the playing field type of atmosphere. And you see what's happened. The U.S. steel industry is thriving. I mean, they're making huge investments. You know, I think to date, almost $50 billion by the primary steel makers. You see companies like myself now making investments because we know we have great quality steel here and a long time horizon. So you see manufacturing booming. I mean, this is definitely exactly what you wanted to happen. So to see ESSER make an announcement like that, I mean, the devil's in the details. It's a massive project. There's still funding to be had. There's a lot of things to do to make that happen. You know, I get a little bit skeptical with something that big because, I've heard things like that before, but, you know, it's going to take time and we got to see if it's a reality. Trump, being the great businessman he is, probably put some teeth into it. And let's make sure that ESSER comes to the party. But, you know, we still import steel, so we need more domestic production to displace it. And quite frankly, as we onshore more parts being made here, I mean, the big thing that people don't realize is there's about 70 million tons of steel that come into the U.S. every year through indirect imports. That means products made of steel. What we really want are companies to come back here and use American steel to make those products and displace those imports. That's where real jobs are, right? It takes about half a man hour per ton to make steel at the primary steelmaker level. Yet when you go downstream, you're adding 10, 12, 15, 20 hours per ton to make products made from steel at very high paying jobs with healthcare benefits and 401ks and jobs that are 75, 80, 100 grand a year. So, you know, this is the renaissance of manufacturing here and why everyone wants to be in America. I mean, if you want to come into the amusement park, pay the ticket and be here and you can play and ride the ride. And it's great.
14: Mr. Zuckerman, help me understand something, because I've been wondering about this ever since the Nippon deal was announced. And they said, we're going to come in and take U.S. steel. And people say, we shouldn't let a foreign company do that. And I said, well, where were the American bidders? Well, I guess there was one bidder, but their bid was paltry by comparison to what Nippon said. They said, we'll buy it. We'll pump a bunch of money into it. We're not going to lay anybody off who's currently working there now. It sounded like the best deal. Why weren't more American companies seeing that promise and jumping into that one?
15: Well, I mean, there's a lot behind that curtain there. I mean, I'm the largest single consumer of steel in North America. I mean, we buy more than General Motors. So, you know, I know a lot of what went on behind the scenes. And, you know, it's a great company. It needed some work on their older, more legacy steel making. They had great new steel making in Arkansas, in their Big River 1 and then their Big River 2. And Nippon saw the writing on the wall. They said, look, we know if we want to be in the U.S. long term, we've got to be there. For the record, Lars, I'm a Canadian. I still reside in Canada. I started my company in Canada. I have one plant here and 17 in the U.S. So, you know, I guess technically I'm a foreigner owning companies in the U.S. Look what I've done. Created 3,500 jobs. So
14: tell me you live in Alberta and you're going to live in the 51st state.
15: You know, I don't live in Alberta. I live in Ontario. I live right across the river from Detroit. And, you know, I mean, they call me a Comerican, right? So, you know, I'm very Americanized and I love America, you know, as much as I love Canada. And I hopefully the two countries can make amends and be great brothers again, you know, so it'd be wonderful.
14: I used to have a young lady who was a Canadian and she was a green card holder and we called her a Canalian. That's because we talked about immigration news. Mr. Zuckerman, it's a pleasure to have you on the program. We'll look forward to having you back. Thank you.
15: Yeah, thank you, Lars. All the best. Take care.
14: Thank you, sir. That is Barry Zuckerman, the head of Zuckerman Industries, the biggest consumer of steel in the United States of America. And you're listening to The Lars Larson Show.
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12: Hey, welcome back to the Lars Larson Show. 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Let me start with Robert in Florida. Hey, Robert, welcome.
19: Yeah, hey, Lars, thank you. I actually had a question I would have wanted to ask your last guest. Something that's been nagging me ever since I heard about the steel deal being done. What does Iowa have as far as infrastructure and logistics to attract such a large operation to Iowa? I guess the main iron ore mines that I know of are in Michigan and Minnesota. Maybe the location is close enough, but why Iowa?
12: Well, the best I've been able to figure out about that question, and they love using these crazy complicated terms. Have you ever heard of multimodal transportation?
19: Oh yeah.
12: Okay, and it's a fancy word for, and look, I live in the Pacific Northwest, so we have ships that come in full of containers. The containers are often offloaded onto trains, sometimes they're offloaded onto trucks, you know.

0: suspect is true about a place like Iowa. If you go to either of the coastlines, yeah, the West Coast or the East Coast, not so much the Gulf of America, but on the West Coast and the East Coast, you have, number one, very high taxes. That's a down check. Number two, you have very tough regulations, and some of them just stupid regulations that don't actually make any sense. So I suspect that Iowa is a relatively conservative state, has people like Senator Joni Ernst from it, who isn't as conservative as I might like her to be, but she's pretty conservative, all things considered. So if you've got a conservative state that doesn't have a lot of stupid rules and regulations that will get in the way of producing a good steel mill, that bodes well. Whereas I can tell you, since I live on the West Coast, you live on the East Coast, the things like land use regulations and zoning and things like that, you could own a piece of property, and it might take you 5 years to get something built on it. I'm willing to bet that in Iowa, it happens a lot faster than that. And if you're going to put in a $15 billion investment, the last thing you want to do is get tied up for 3 or 4 or 5 years with a bunch of hearings and public comment and all the rest of this stuff that just get in the way, because everybody wants to get their piece of something. They see something coming down the pike, whether they're an environmental group or a political group, and they basically are all out there with their hands out. Give us something as the cost of coming into town.
1: Absolutely. Well, Lars, thank you. That all adds up. Makes sense to me.
0: I do what I can. Robert, thanks for the call from Florida. So ask yourself this. Billions of dollars in fake postage have been slipping through the Postal Service. And if USPS can't keep track of that mail, what does that mean for the millions and millions of Americans who vote by mail? Consider this. Gateway Pundit did the best job of reporting on this 33-year-old Pakistani national charged on federal grounds after authorities said he ran an unauthorized website that dumped, get this, 5.1 million counterfeit U.S. Postal Service shipping labels into the American mail stream and left the post office holding the bag for more than $126 million. According to the Postal Service, Fareem Akram of Pakistan operated labelsbank.com, a site that was never authorized to sell USPS products. Investigators, this is from the Gateway Pundit, say the site sold postage at a flat cut rate price, usually about $2 a label, no matter how much the package's weight, size, or destination. A federal grand jury in the Southern District of Florida indicted Akram on one count of conspiracy to defraud the United States and make and sell counterfeit postage stamps, 5 counts of making and selling counterfeit postage stamp labels, and 4 counts of wire fraud. The prosecutor indicated that charges are allegations. He's presumed innocent until proven guilty. Yeah. Sounds like they caught him red-handed. The Akram case is one piece of a bigger hemorrhage from the U.S. Postal Service. USPS lost about $3.1 billion to counterfeit package labels from March of 24 to February of 26 and could lose hundreds of millions more if the leak is not plugged. Can you imagine? They said in fiscal 2025, last year, the agency lost $1.5 billion by accepting those fake labels. Now, if you had something that was that big a problem, and it's all about the labels that are read by the automated systems of the Postal Service, and there was no way to detect those labels as they were coming through the system, it really suggests that nobody is minding the store at the United States Postal Service, and that's why the place has been losing billions of dollars for a long time. 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
1: 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Jeff in Reno, listening on the great KKFT, just wrote, Lars, great segment you just did on the U.S. Postal Service and the money they lose to fraudulent package labels, $1.6 billion last year. Can you by any chance come up with data for how much money FedEx and UPS lose to label fraud? It'd be nice to see the contrast between private industry losses and government waste. Jeff, it would be, and I'll tell you what. I'm going to do what I can to find out if UPS or FedEx actually generate those kinds of numbers, because imagine this. The guy they've got under federal indictment right now, still presumed innocent, all that stuff, he is said to have generated 5.1 million fake labels for the USPS. But he was selling them so that you could slap them on a package and send it for $2, even if the package was very heavy or very big. Now, could you get away with that with UPS or with FedEx? I ship by FedEx on occasion. I ship by UPS on occasion. I look at those labels and I wonder, the U.S. Postal Service, remember what they do with stamps is they have the forever stamp. I wonder if what they have is basically a generic stamp that says this package has already been paid for. If that's the case, then you have what amounts to a forever stamp, but in the form of a postal label that will send that package anywhere. I don't know if UPS has anything like that. My understanding is that when you generate a UPS label, that label has to be in their system because it determines how that package gets routed or routed, whichever you prefer. So I wonder if they would immediately spot a phony label. I mean, could you make a label that would tell the UPS system, this package is going from this location to that location, and it's being routed through the system? Because you see how both UPS and FedEx do things. They scan the code on the outside. It tells them that package is in transit, or it's arrived at a sorting facility, those kinds of things. I don't know that the postal system has the same kind of system. I think the Postal Service may have a system that's more based on the label on the front of the package and not necessarily on the shipping label that paid for the shipping. So I'll see what I can do to find out if I can answer that question, because I find it very interesting, too. And it would be interesting if UPS and FedEx have a system for defeating the fake labels, then you would wonder why hasn't the U.S. Postal Service adopted the same kind of system? And in fact, if the Postal Service has machines that will scan not just packages, but also first-class mail and read the addresses and all the rest of that, you'd think they'd be able to spot a label when it's a fake label on the outside of the package. But apparently they cannot. Glad to be with you and always glad to take your calls. If you want to jump into the best conversation in talk journalism, it's right here at 866-HEY-LARS. That's 866-439-5277. Send your emails to talk at LarsLarson.com. Here's a great question for you. Can a climate preacher win in cattle country? You know, just at first glance, when I saw this story, one of my producers did, Mackenzie Prunty did, Adam Hamilton, the Democrat nominee running to unseat a Republican in Kansas, for years led the largest United Methodist Church in America. One sermon that was looked at by Fox News Digital, and they put it into their story, they saw Hamilton call on his congregation to repent over their carbon footprints. Now, look, I'm a Protestant Christian. I don't think you have to repent over being fruitful and multiplying and using all the things in the earth. But, hey, if the Democrats like the idea, there you go. Tom Gipping joins us now. Tom, it's good to have you on. Tom is a senior legal fellow at the Ed Meese Institute for the Rule of Law at Advancing American Freedom. Thomas, welcome.
2: Thank you very much. Hi, Lars.
1: I'm just so glad to have you on the show, and I'm so glad that we're celebrating the 50th anniversary of the Hyde Amendment. Would you mind reminding my audience the significance of that to the right to life?
2: Sure, the Hyde Amendment refers to the Congressman Henry Hyde, who originally introduced it in 1976. It's a provision that's attached to the appropriations bill that funds three big departments: the Department of Labor, HHS, Health and Human Services, and the Department of Education. And it basically prevents any money that's appropriated for those departments from paying for abortion. It was first introduced only 3 years after the Supreme Court invented a right to abortion in Roe versus Wade, and it's been added to that appropriations bill every year since. It has saved probably over a million lives. It's prevented billions of dollars from being used to fund the killing of children, and it's protected Americans from being forced to be complicit in what they believe to be something that violates their religious and moral beliefs. So it was bipartisan at one time. It's a partisan thing right now, but it's, you know, for a movement that calls itself pro-choice, they want to take away the choice of Americans being complicit in abortion, and the Hyde Amendment protects them from that.
1: Well, so, Tom, tell me this. How is it that during those times where the Democrats have had both houses, and sometimes even both houses and the presidency, they haven't managed to get rid of the Hyde Amendment?
2: Well, it's a very extreme position to say we're going to force people to pay for abortions.
1: Remember, I agree.
2: And, of course, the abortion advocates want everyone to forget what abortion does. It kills a human being. And forcing people to be complicit in that is a pretty extreme position. It's not enough to just be, to have abortion be legal. You know, more than 80% of the abortions that occurred under Roe versus Wade are still occurring today under state laws that allow abortion. I mean, the abortion crowd has gotten an awful lot of what they wanted. It's a very extreme position to force everyone else to pay for these abortions. And, frankly, there's a lot of courageous pro-life members of Congress who have said we're either going to defeat the appropriations bill if it doesn't include the Hyde Amendment, or in the Senate we're going to filibuster it. It's become a very accepted, balanced position to say even if abortion is going to be illegal in a lot of places, we're going to protect taxpayers from paying for it.
1: Yeah, and I think that's perfectly appropriate. I mean, I think the worm is turning when it comes to abortion, because I think Americans are starting to realize this is horrible stuff, especially, you know, with Biden having made it legal to start delivering these pills to people without even, not even seeing a doctor in person and all the rest of that. Tom, it's a horrific thing, and I'm glad to see the Hyde Amendment is helping to hold the line against that kind of thing. That is Tom Gipping. Tom, thanks very much for the time. Senior legal fellow at the Ed Meese Institute for the Rule of Law at Advancing American Freedom. 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
14: From ABC News, I'm Dave Packer. After meeting with tech leaders, President Trump says it's full speed ahead with artificial intelligence.
15: President Trump today doubled down on his calls to not slow down or regulate AI technology as he unveiled America.gov, a new federal government website that uses AI to help connect Americans to federal resources.
16: This is one more example of why I will never stifle the growth of technology that will be bigger than the Industrial Revolution.
15: Amid a fierce debate over safety and regulation of AI, President Trump today meets at the White House with some of the biggest names in the tech industry. CEOs from Anthropic, Google, NVIDIA, Palantir, and Meta. Karen Travers, ABC News, the White House.
14: New York's Governor Kathy Hochul, who's also a board member of Cornell University, wants an independent investigation into the gang rape lawsuit brought against the Ivy League school and the 7 students accused of taking part.
17: The DA, who just reopened the case amid a new civil lawsuit from the accuser, is defending his decision not to prosecute back in 2024. He says the woman's original statement to police described her as consenting to the sex. He says under New York law, being voluntarily drunk or high does not mean a person cannot consent.
14: ABC's Hannah Baton. Today, former American Idol contestant Caleb Flynn found guilty of murdering his wife. Flynn claiming someone had broken into their home, shooting and killing his wife. He told police he was sleeping at the time. His ex-mistress testifying for the prosecution. Former special counsel Jack Smith testifying before the Senate Judiciary Committee about his role investigating President Trump. Republicans trying to accuse him of being dishonest, but Smith maintaining,
18: I stand by my decisions as special counsel, including my decision to bring charges against President Trump.
14: Republicans on the panel are claiming that Smith's investigative tactics were not ethical. To Wall Street, stocks were lower. The Dow down 131 points today. 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
14: The FBI now looking into a hacking incident involving its own employees. ABC's Pierre Thomas.
21: Tens of thousands of current and former FBI agents and employees have been given an urgent warning following a massive hack targeting the FBI's employment website. Names, personal addresses, social security numbers, even medical and psychiatric records allegedly compromised by a shadowy group known as Shiny Hunters, which the FBI says specializes in extorting tech, finance, and retail companies.
14: Some advice on this National Coffee Day.
22: Before you reach for that diet.